The Grape Nuts Flakes program, starring Jack Benny, with Mary Livingston, Phil Harris, Dennis Day, Rochester, and yours truly, Don Wilson. And now, another Grape Nuts Flakes fable, friends, by that old spinner of fables, Don Wilson. This one's about a little appetite and how he grew. You see, this little appetite was very, very sad because he stayed so small, and he was always going around wailing, "Woe's me, woe's me, why can't I grow up and be like other appetites?" Then one day, a kind lady gave this little appetite a great big tempting bowl full of delicious, toasty brown Grape Nuts Flakes, and quick as a wink, that little appetite grew and grew and grew until all at once he said, "Oh boy, Grape Nuts Flakes, today I am a man." Well, the moral of that fable is just this. If any appetites need special coaxing at your house, the thing to do is to serve plenty of delicious, malty-rich Grape Nuts Flakes. For the distinctive goodness of Grape Nuts Flakes really makes appetites grow. It's the grand tempting flavor of Grape Nuts in toasty brown crispy flake form. So ask your grocer for Grape Nuts Flakes tomorrow.

0: a grand old flag played by the orchestra. Now, ladies and gentlemen, as is my custom, every Sunday night at this
1: hold
0: time...
1: Hold it, Don. Hold it. Tonight's introduction is for our good old maestro. Ladies and gentlemen, I'd like to announce that this is the farewell appearance of Phil Harris on this program. As Phil and his band have joined the United States Maritime Service, they're in the Merchant Marine. That's for you and the boys, Phil.
2: Thanks, everybody. And speaking for the whole gang and myself, I want to say that we've had a lot of fun on this program, and we're sure going to miss it.
0: We're going to miss you too, Phil.
1: That's right. You and I may have had our little quarrels, and we may have gotten pretty sore at each other at times. But I'll tell you one thing, Phil. You're the best band leader I ever worked with.
2: Oh, Jackson, you're kidding.
1: I know, but you're leaving tonight. But on the level, things won't be the same around here without good old Twitch. Say, how long you been with me, Phil?
2: 6 years.
1: 6 years.
2: 6 years without a raise.
1: Yes, sir. And now you and the boys are leaving. Gosh, I feel like a mother robin. A mother robin whose eggs have all hatched. And the little birds are flying away.
2: Make that ducks, will you? We're in the Merchant Marine.
1: All right, I feel like a mother duck.
3: What'd you just say, Jack?
1: Oh, hello, Mary. I was just telling Phil that I feel like a mother duck.
3: Well, you've got the right feet for us.
1: I don't mean that. I'm being sentimental. Phil and the boys have joined the Maritime Service.
3: Well, congratulations, Phil.
2: Thanks. Hey, Mary, how do you like my new uniform? Pretty natty, ain't it?
3: Yeah. I never thought I'd see the day when you'd wear a coat with pants to match.
2: What?
3: Including your tuxedo.
1: You're not fooling. Oh, say, Phil, what did you do with that loud sport coat you used to wear?
2: You mean my herringbone?
1: No, your tuna fish with the smelt in the back. Hey, that's pretty good, huh?
2: Please, Jackson, no corn tonight.
1: Okay, Phil.
0: By the way, where are you stationed, Phil?
2: We're training over Catalina Island under Captain Beebe. And what a routine they put you through. The first day, there was a guy who says, go see the doc and he'll give you a few shots.
1: A few shots, eh?
2: So I go over to the doc's office, say, where's the bourbon? And the guy jabs me with a needle.
1: Well, of course, that's what they meant, shots in the arm. Did the shots bother you, Phil?
2: No, I took them like they was nothing. But when they cut off my curls, I cried like a baby.
1: That's right, Phil. You have got a regulation haircut. I mean, a little bone is showing. Incidentally, old pal, what did you do with those curls?
3: Forget it, Jack. They'll never match.
1: Mary, I just want a lock of Phil's hair to remember him by. I'm sentimental. I told you I feel like a mother duck. Say, Phil, how are you and the boys getting along with your training?
2: Oh, we're sharp, Jackson. Get a load of this. All right, men. Tension. Salute. 1, 2.
1: Well.
2: Okay, man, as you was.
1: All right, sit down, fellas, sit down. As you was. Am you sure you didn't make a mistake, Phil? Well, it's a great life, though, Phil. It'll do you a lot of good. Oh, hello. Hello, Dennis. How are you feeling?
4: Just ducky, Mother. Say, Mr. Benny, I passed Warner Brothers Theater just now, and there's a sign there that says, George Washington slept here, starring Ann Sheridan and the world's greatest lover.
1: That's right.
4: Well, gee whiz, I thought you were in that picture.
1: I am. That's me, the world's greatest lover.
4: That's something new, isn't it?
1: No, it's nothing new. It just happens that the studios finally realize that I'm the lover type.
3: The lover type?
1: Yes.
3: Somehow I prefer to think of you as a mother duck.
1: No, don't be silly. And everything you say just rolls off of me. I can go along with a duck.
0: Say, Jack, I saw your picture, and there's just one thing I can't understand.
1: What's that, Don?
0: Well, in those scenes you did with Ann Sheridan, where she was wearing an evening gown, I couldn't see your face.
1: What do you mean?
0: You're always standing behind her. Why was that?
1: Well...
3: Jack had his lines written on her back.
1: Well, I had some long scenes. You try to talk and make love at the same time. Say, Dennis, have you seen my picture yet?
4: No, I haven't, Mr. Benny.
1: You haven't, eh? And now, folks...
4: Am I going to get bumped off?
1: No! I don't care whether you see it or not, you little... What do I care? Now turn around and sing your song.
4: I wouldn't turn around for $1 million.
1: I'm not going to kick you. Now go ahead.
4: Yes, sir. Ladies and gentlemen, I will now
1: Who cares what you sing? Just do it, that's all. Well, I've seen that picture 10 times. He can't see it once.

0: Now, as I'm getting tired so I can sleep, sung by Dennis Day. And now, folks...
1: How'd you like my song, Mr. Benny?
0: How'd you like my picture?
1: I told you I didn't see it.
0: Well, I didn't hear your song either. And now, folks...
1: Holy smoky death.
0: I am not. And now, folks, I would like to announce that tomorrow we're all leaving for New York. And for the next several weeks, we'll be broadcasting from Army camps, Navy and Marine bases throughout the East. Now, fellas, you must realize how crowded the trains are nowadays and how tough it is to get transportation. So we'll all have to be satisfied with riding in the baggage car.
2: Oh, Jack, your idea will never work out.
0: Well, we can try it, can't we?
3: What is his idea, Mary?
2: Jack's going to put us in a big crate, and we have to bark when the conductor comes by.
0: Now, that's just plain silly. We're not going to make off like dogs.
1: This is a fine time to tell me. I bought a license this morning.
0: You bought a dog license?
1: Mail.
0: Well, naturally. Anyway, we're leaving tomorrow for the East, and that's that.
4: You know, Jackson, me and the boys are sure going to miss going with you.
0: Well, we're going to miss you too, Phil. Just think, our last week with Harris.
4: And look, fellas, that reminds me. I owe a little money around here, and I might as well get things straightened up.
0: Wait a minute. Wait till I get my book out. Here it is. H.H. here. Phil Harris, $4.
4: Now, Don, you picked up a dinner check at Harry's Steakhouse last week, and it amounted to $7.50. Here's your money.
5: Oh, forget it, Phil. Forget it. The treat was on me.
4: Well, thanks, Don. And, Mary, I had you buy some handkerchiefs for Alice. How much does that come to?
2: Oh, never mind, Phil. Let's call it a little present and forget it.
4: Gee. Thanks, Mary. Well, you're next, Jackson. What do you got down against me in that little book of yours?
0: Well, it's $4, Phil, but...
1: Forget.
0: Forget about it. Forget it. I don't want your money.
4: No. Now, come on, Jackson. I owe you the dough, so here it is.
0: Well... Oh, forget it, Phil. Forget it.
4: Well, gee, Jackson, that's marvelous. You're a swell guy.
0: Don't swell guy me. I'm on a spot, and you know it. I'll just scratch your name out of this book here.
1: Say, Mr. Benny, how come Mr. Harris owes you $4?
0: Well?
2: 3 years ago, Phil got Jack a date with a girl, and she picked his pocket.
0: She was a tall blonde with the longest fingers. Now, remember, fellas, I'll probably bump into her, but when will I be in Monrovia again? Now, remember, fellas, we're leaving tomorrow, so be at the Santa Fe station a half hour before train time. We'll have lunch on the train.
5: Oh, pardon me, Jack, but why can't we make that a late breakfast?
0: A late breakfast? Said he, falling into the trap like an absent-minded elephant. What do you mean, Don?
5: Well, if we can make it breakfast, we can all sit down to a nice big bowl of toasty brown, sweet as a nut, grape nuts flakes. And do you know what they come in, Jack?
0: No, Don, said Benny with a merry twinkle in his big blue eye. What do they come in?
5: Grape nuts flakes come in that big 12-ounce economy-sized package and contain iron, niacin, and vitamin B1.
0: Well, I'll be one too, Don. Anyway, fellas, getting back to our trip to New York. Come in.
6: Telegram for Jack Benny.
0: Sign for it, Mary. Wait a minute, buddy. Here's a nickel for you.
6: I can't take it. That'll put me over the 25,000 mark.
0: I should have known he was wealthy with those ermine leggings. Who's the wire from, Mary?
2: It's from the Acme Plaza Hotel in New York.
0: Oh.
2: It says, Dear Mr. Benny, understand you are coming to New York next week. We have lovely rooms here with a bath on every floor. Just follow the arrow.
0: Oh, yes, the Acme Plaza.
2: We also have dancing nightly in the zebra room.
0: Well.
2: So bring your zebra and have a good time.
0: With a zebra?
2: Let us know if you are coming, as we have wall beds and it takes some time to get them down.
0: Say, I might stay there at that. The Acme Plaza is one of the finest, so... I'll take it. Hello?
3: Hello, Mr. Benny, this is Rochester.
0: What do you want?
3: I went downstairs to pack your trunk like you told me to, and the polar bear is sleeping in it.
0: Carmichael in my trunk? Well, get him out of there.
3: How?
0: What do you mean, how?
3: Have you any suggestions that won't involve my brother inheriting my new wristwatch?
0: Carmichael won't bite you. Just tickle him and he'll jump out.
3: I wouldn't tickle that bear with Hitler's mustache.
0: All right, then lay out my clothes and I'll pack when I get home.
3: That reminds me, Mr. Benny, you better buy some pajamas.
0: I don't have to buy pajamas. I got 6 pair back from the laundry with my monogram on them. J.B.
3: That was a mistake. They belong to Miss Joan Bennett.
0: Oh, my goodness. You mean to say that last night I slept in girls' pajamas?
3: Boss, you were a vision.
0: Well, I'll return them to Miss Bennett immediately. Now, Rochester, I hear it's pretty chilly in New York, so pack all my heavy things. I don't want to catch cold.
3: Don't worry, boss. I even sewed your long underwear all the way up to the neck so no wind can blow through.
0: Sewed up my long underwear? How am I going to get into it?
3: There's a trap door in the back.
0: I'll return them to Miss Bennett immediately. Now, Rochester, I hear it's pretty chilly in New York, so pack all my heavy things. I don't want to catch cold.
3: Don't worry, boss. I even sewed your long underwear all the way up to the neck so no wind can blow through.

0: sewed up my long underwear. How am I going to get into it?
1: There's a trap door in the back.
0: Oh. Well, look. Well, look, look, Rochester. Rochester, get all my stuff together and I'll finish packing when I get home. Goodbye.
1: Goodbye. Oh, say, boss.
0: Now what?
1: I told that crazy boarder of ours that we were going to be away for about 8 weeks.
0: Mr. Billingsley, how did he take it?
1: Oh, fine. He chewed up a handful of mothballs and zipped himself in a bag.
0: Oh, well, he'll keep till we get home. So long, Rochester.
1: So long.
0: Darn that guy, if you want to get things done, you got to do them yourself. Play, Phil.

0: That was Victory Fleet, the theme song of the United States Merchant Marine. Say, Phil, just what do you fellas do in the maritime service at Catalina?
1: Well, you see, Jackson, in shipyards all over the country,
0: they're not to be nervous tonight, you know, because it's the last night. Jackson is the name. You've been saying it for 6 years.
1: May I start over again?
0: Yes, you may. Go ahead, Phil.
1: Well, you see, Jackson,
0: uh-huh.
1: in shipyards all over the country, they're building hundreds of Liberty ships.
0: Uh-huh.
1: And over at the island, they train the crews that are going to man them. Those cargoes have really got to keep moving.
0: You said it. Now, ladies and gentlemen, for our feature attraction this evening, and as a special tribute to Phil and the boys, we will present a play about the maritime service entitled Liberty Ship. Or pull in your neck, there's a porthole around it. Now, Mary, inasmuch as we're short of actors, you'll have to be a man in our sketch.
2: I don't want to be a man.
0: You'll be a sailor like the rest of us.
2: Okay, Captain Kidd.
0: I'm not a captain.
2: You're not a kid either.
0: I know. Well, just for that, I'm going to be the captain. Now, Dennis.
3: Aye, aye, sir.
0: Don't aye-aye me, because you're not going to be on my ship. You're going to play the part of a Japanese admiral.
3: A Japanese admiral?
0: Yes.
3: Last week I was a German general, now I'm a Japanese admiral. What's the big idea?
0: Go see my picture, kid, and you'll get better parts. You're going to be a Jap. It's only a play. Now, our first scene, ladies and gentlemen, takes place at the Henry Kaiser Shipyard in the little town of Military Secret, California. We will now show you the amazing speed with which a Liberty ship is constructed. Take it away, Kaiser Shipyard.
4: Hey, Joe, there's an empty space right here.
5: 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Let's build a ship on it.
4: Okay, start riveting.
5: Riveting all through.
4: Okay, start welding.
5: Welding all through.
4: Okay, start painting.
5: Painting all through.
4: Okay, let's launch it.
0: And that, folks, is a typical 5 minutes at a Kaiser ship. My right.

0: Bears did that. Very good, too, boys. Very good. Gee, they were able to stand up, too. I got scene two aboard that same Liberty ship, somewhere in the ocean. Music. Sailing over the bounding main. Da diddly dump da dump. Oh, Wilson. Wilson.
1: Yes, Captain Betty.
0: Did you jib the spinnaker like I told you to?
1: Aye, aye, sir.
0: Good. Did you scuttle the mizzenmast and port the starboard?
1: Aye, aye, sir.
0: Good. Now get busy and deck the swabs.
1: Let's swab the decks.
0: I am the captain here. Get busy. Three bells already.
1: Three bells? What's that in regular time, Captain?
0: Yes, sir. Now get busy. Oh, hello, Seaman Livingston.
2: Hello, cop.
0: That's Cap. And salute. Salute when you address me. Get your hand up to your forehead.
2: Like this?
0: No, higher. I want discipline, and I'm going to have it. Where's Seaman Phil Harris?
2: He's up on the poop deck, drinking pop.
0: Well, I'm going downstairs. I mean below, to get something to eat.
1: Oh, you better eat later, Captain. There's a bad storm blowing up.
0: I don't care. When I want to eat, I want to eat.
2: You sure picked a nice year for it.
0: Never mind.
1: Were you looking for me, Cap?
0: Yes, Harris. We're just going down to have some chow. Come on, Libby, Harris. Let's get something to eat. Here's the gallery. I mean galley. Right here. What are we having for dinner, Libby?
2: It's right there on the table.
0: Oh, boy. Fried chicken, au gratin potatoes, cream spinach, and mince pie with ice cream. Let's dig in.
1: Oh, it's blowing up bad now.
2: Wow, this boat is sure rocking.
0: Yeah, sure is.
2: Well, start eating, Captain. I thought you were hungry.
0: Who, me? I feel fine.
1: Wow, we're sure pitching. This ship can really take it.
2: Oh, Phil, pass me the gravy. It's in your lap.
1: Uh-oh. Here you are, Libby. Hey, Cap, aren't you going to eat it all?
0: No. No, thanks. Not right. Oh, now. What are you laughing at, Libby?
2: Lucky Strike Green has gone to your face.
0: I don't care. I'm going to weather the storm, and I'm going to bring this ship to port, or my name ain't... Oh, boy, we're making marvelous time. A couple of more days, and we'll be at the... Harris, what are you doing there?
1: I'm fishing, sir. I just took the big one, and he pulled a knife on me.
0: That's a swordfish. Fine fisherman.
2: Hey, Phil, you've got another bite.
0: And it's a big one. Reel it in. Reel it in.
1: I got him. Wow, it must be a shark.
0: Pull it up. Pull it over the rail.
1: Wow, it's a shark, all right. Shark's nothing. It's one of them little Jap submarines.
0: I'll be darned, it is a Jap sub. Open the hatch, Wilson.
1: Aye, aye, sir.
0: Now, come on out, you. Come on out.
3: Hello. Peek-a-boo, please. Ah, suck a minute, watch.
0: It's a Jap. Grab him, Wilson.
1: I got him.
0: Now listen, you.
2: Hey, Cap, there's someone else in that sub.
0: Oh, yes. Come on out, you. Come on.
3: Hello. How to do? Which way, Tokyo, please?
0: Oh, boy, we got two of them. Now, which one of you is the captain?
3: Me, Captain. Captain Yokomoto, Imperial Japanese Navy. Ah, thank you very much. I hear that.
0: Now, listen, Captain.
3: Beg your pardon, please. Me, Captain. Captain Takasuma.
4: Thank you very much.
3: Oh,
4: me, Captain.
3: Oh, so sorry, Takasuma. Begging pardon, please. But me, Captain.
4: No, no, no, please. Me, Captain. Captain.
3: Me,
4: Captain.
3: Me, Captain. Captain.
0: Wait a minute. Wait a minute. Can a straight man break in here?
3: Oh, so sorry, please.
0: I don't care which one of you is, Captain. You're both under arrest.
3: Arrest?
0: Yes.
3: Und verstehen Sie keinen Verzeichnik, eine Bluten für Stuten, eine Bluten Stuten. Und ich kriege keinen Bluten Stuten.
0: What?
3: Reiten Hirohito's face.
1: Come on, you two, you're going to the bridge.

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1: That was the last number of the 10th program of the new Grape Nuts Flakes series, and we'll be with you again next.

0: Mercedes, and we'll be with you again next Sunday night at the same time, broadcasting from New York. 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Good luck to you men. And good luck to you, Phil Harris, and all your boys.
1: Thanks, Jackson. We'll be seeing you.
0: Good night, folks.
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0: Did you ever have one of those days when everything seemed to go wrong right from the start? Well, that's the kind of a day it's been for the great Gildersleeve. He got up this morning, he shaved, he got dressed, and for 2 cents he'd have gone right back to bed. But instead he dragged himself down to breakfast, gloomy and disgruntled. There sat his niece and nephew smirking. Smirking about what? He'd speak to them later after he'd had his coffee. Beside his plate lay the morning paper. He picked it up. And there on the front page...
1: Mayor hits at laxity in city departments. Commissioners to punch time clock, he warned. Charging widespread laziness and inefficiency in administration of city departments, Mayor Terwilliger today promised a clean sweep before next year's primary. Certain commissioners, said his honor, growing fat and lazy in political sinecures, have taken to keeping banker's hours around here. I think it would be a healthy thing if they were required to punch a time clock like other people. Chief among the departments which need jacking up, the mayor, let it be known, is the...
2: Honky! What are you going to do? Honky, where are you going?
3: Mr. Gildersleeve, ain't you... Leroy, what's come over your uncle?
2: Don't ask me. There's a thing in the paper.
4: He's terribly upset, Bertie.
3: You better run up after him.
4: Yes, maybe I better. Honky, wait!

0: Jack Hooker.
1: Morning, Bertie.
0: Come in, Judge.
1: Morning, Marjorie. Leroy.
2: Hi.
3: Good morning, Judge.
1: Time you children were leaving for school, isn't it? Is your uncle at home? I asked if your uncle was at home.
3: You tell him, Marge.
2: Well, yes, he's at home, Judge. But the thing is, he's gone back to bed.
1: Well, real gentleman of leisure. Evidently, your uncle has not seen the mayor's remarks about him in the morning paper.
3: Oh, he saw them all right. That's why I went back to bed.
1: I failed to follow your uncle's reasoning. The mayor charges him with loafing on the job, so his solution
2: Well, wouldn't you get mad after you've worked hard all your life to have the mayor come out and say a thing like that? He says he won't go back to work until the mayor apologizes.
4: Boy, Unc really told him off. He really told him. Didn't he, Bertie?
5: He told us.
4: Marge went up and tried to talk with him, and all he'd do was...
1: You heard all this, Bertie?
5: I reckon everybody in the block must have heard it, Judge. He was telling the world.
2: I'm terribly worried about him, Judge. He's locked himself in his room up there. Now he won't talk to anybody.
4: Yeah, he's mad at everybody. What did we do?
5: He ain't mad at you, Leroy. He's just mad at the world.
1: Well, has anybody tried reasoning with him?
4: We all have. Marge tried first.
2: It's no use, Judge. He keeps saying nobody appreciates him.
4: That's right.
2: You try to argue with him, and he just keeps yelling, "All right, they think they can get along without me. Let them try. Just let them try." He's not himself, Judge.
1: Sounds exactly like himself to me. Well, I'll go up and have a talk with him.
2: I warn you, Judge, he won't talk to you. He won't talk to anybody.
1: He'll talk to me. Gildy. Oh, Gildy. It's Horace, Gildy. I'd like a word with you.

0: The old man.
1: Gildy. I know you're in there. I hope you're listening, because I should just like to say this, my friend. I think you're acting like a perfect boob.
2: You won't get nowhere just sweet talking him, Judge.
1: All right, stay in there. Like a spoiled baby. Feelings are hurt. Got to have an apology.
3: Well, Judge?
1: Marjorie, you have a stubborn uncle.
3: You're not kidding. Well, what are we going to do? We've got to do something. You know Uncle Mort. He'll never give in.
1: What can you do with a man like that? There he is out on a limb and sawing away for dear life.

0: Now, let's see. Who is next here?
1: I think this gentleman.
2: No, after you, madam.
1: Oh.
2: I'd like a word with you when you're free, Peavy. Wait on the lady first.
0: Quite a rush today. There was a lady in this morning, too. Well, madam?
1: I want to return a duck.
0: A duck?
1: Yes. Oh, well, I wonder if you could lift that shopping bag up here for me, young man.
2: Why, certainly. There you are.
1: Thank you.
0: About this duck, madam, you're quite sure you bought it in here? You see, we don't ordinarily handle
1: it. Of course I bought it here. Just a minute now. If I can get these groceries out of here. Hold that, will you, young man?
2: Only too happy.
1: And can you hold this, too?
2: Gladly.
1: Must be down at the bottom. Can you hold another?
2: Go right ahead. Pile them up.
0: If you don't mind my asking, madam, just what seems to be the matter with this duck?
1: It won't work.
0: Won't work?
1: Well, I'll show you.
2: Whoop. Just shove it under my chin. All right, I've got it.
1: Now. There.
0: Oh, a toy duck.
1: Well, what did you think? I bought it from a grandchild for Easter, and now I want my money back.
0: Well, just what seems to be...
1: It's no good. You can see for yourself. It's supposed to waddle and beat the drum. When I got it home, it wouldn't beat the drum. Now it won't even waddle.
0: And you bought this last Easter, you say?
1: Yes.
0: That was some time ago.
1: But I can't be running back and forth with ducks all the time.
0: Well, ordinarily, we don't accept return merchandise after 30 days.
1: Well, if you're going to sell bum ducks...
0: Madam, this pharmacy sells only quality merchandise.
1: You call that quality merchandise, a duck that won't even waddle?
2: Stop arguing, Peavy, and give her money back. These bundles are getting heavy.
0: You're quite sure you wound the duck?
1: Certainly I wound it. Try it yourself.
0: Well, we take the customer's word. Let me see the price on this item.
1: I paid 78 cents.
0: Must be a price mark here somewhere.
1: I'm telling you, it was 78 cents.
0: Price was usually marked under the tail, as I recall it.
2: Peavy, my arms are getting tired.
0: Ah, here it is. 78 cents.
1: Just what I told you.
0: We take the customer's word. There you are, madam. 75 and fee is 78. Thank you very much and call again. Now, Judge.
2: Madam, your groceries.
1: Oh, lucky thing you remembered them, young man.
2: I was up to my ears in them. How could I forget?
0: Now, Judge.
2: Wait till she goes, Peavy.
0: Good day, Mrs. Her and her old duck.
2: Forget the duck.
0: Never did want to handle those ducks. Every one of them has come back. But if you wanted cleansing tissue in those days, you had to buy ducks. I don't know what the pharmaceutical profession is coming to. Tin duck, look at the thing.
2: I wish you'd forget it. There are more important things to worry about. Our friend Gildersleeve has gone and gotten himself in trouble.
0: Mr. Gildersleeve?
2: With the mayor. You saw the item in the paper this morning, I suppose?
0: Yes, I did.
2: Well, Gildersleeve has done a very stupid thing. He went off half-cocked as usual. Instead of apologizing to the mayor, he's taken the position that the mayor should apologize to him. Refuses to go near his office, in fact, until he does.
0: Mr. Gildersleeve is quite a fellow.
2: Well, it's not very amusing, Peavy. This could cost him his job, if the big boob only knew it.
0: Oh, everybody knows Mr. Gildersleeve. He talks a lot, but I'm sure when he understands the situation...
2: That's just it. You can't tell the man anything. He's gone and locked himself up in his room. Wants the mayor to come to him on bended knee.
0: I always liked Mr. Gildersleeve. But he always was a little big for his britches.
2: Well, what are we going to do, Peavy?
0: Well, that's hard to say.
2: Now, you're a sensible fellow. He listens to you sometimes. If he listened to anybody, what we ought to do is to let him go ahead and hang himself.
0: Well, no, I wouldn't say that. After all, he is a friend of ours.
2: A friend of yours, maybe.
0: And a member of the Jolly Boys.
2: The Jolly Boys. Why don't we put this up to the Jolly Boys? What are you doing tonight, Peavy? Now, never mind. You're coming to the Jolly Boys.

0: The song goes, 'Tis the season to be jolly. And you know that an important part of a jolly good time is good food. 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

0: Now back to the problems of the great Gildersleeve, which have even infiltrated the Jolly Boys Club.
1: You were 16, my village queen. Ah, come on, Chief, give out. Let's make a little noise here.
2: We can't do much by ourselves, Floyd.
1: What a club. Where is everybody? Might as well have went to a picture with Lovey. Something called a gangster.
2: Don't worry, the boys will be along.
1: How about a little two-handed poker?
2: Now, Floyd, that's not much of a game. Let's wait. Play the piano some more. Don't sound bad at all.
1: Sounds better if there's a quartet to drown it out. Say, if the other guys don't show up, I got an idea.
2: Now, Floyd.
1: We wouldn't have to be out late or anything.
2: I told Hazel I'd be home by 11. Besides, she's got some kind of a fifth sense or something. Anyhow, I think I hear somebody coming.
1: Yeah? Ahoy there!
3: Ahoy, Jolly Boy!
4: Ahoy!
3: Ahoy!
1: Gosh, I thought you guys would never get here.
3: Well, it's only 8:20.
1: Peavy, where are the Cokes?
5: Well,
3: I told Peavy we wouldn't need any Cokes this evening. We've got work to do.
2: Work?
1: Work. What kind of a club is this?
3: It's a poor club, Floyd, that never accomplishes anything. We've got a job to do, that's all.
1: What kind of a job?
3: Well, perhaps I'd better explain. No use taking off your muffler, Peavy. We'll be leaving in a minute.
2: What's this all about, anyway?
3: I am about to explain. Our friend Gildersleeve is sulking in his tent.
2: How's that, Judge?
3: You all saw the article about Gildersleeve in this morning's paper?
1: Oh, yeah, I tried to call him up. You know, for laughs. I was going to tell him I was the mayor.
3: But you were unable to reach him on the phone.
1: Yeah, how did you know?
3: Gildersleeve didn't go to work today. As soon as he saw the article, he went back to bed.
1: No fooling.
3: Well, he did. And at last report, which I received at 6:40 p.m. from Leroy, Gildersleeve was still in bed, refusing food, refusing to talk to anybody, refusing to go back to work, until the mayor apologizes.
2: Until the mayor apologizes? Well, I don't believe I get Mr. Gildersleeve's angle there.
1: Oh, well, it's his business. And Terwilliger may be dumb enough to apologize. Ah, why don't we play a little poker? Peavy, run back to the store and get some Cokes.
5: Well,
3: Don't seem to comprehend, Floyd. Mayor Terwilliger told me straight out that if Gildersleeve isn't at his desk at 9 tomorrow, he'll get himself a new commissioner.
1: So what are we supposed to do? Gildersleeve will go to work, don't worry.
3: Oh, no, he won't. He's just that stubborn. And I say it's up to us to save his job.
2: Well, how, Judge?
3: By explaining to him, as his best friends, that he's taking the wrong attitude. We are his friends, aren't we? Well?
5: I presume so.
2: Certainly. We're fellow Jolly Boys.
1: Well, gee, I didn't join this club to wet nurse a water commissioner. I joined so I'd have some place to go besides stay home.
2: Floyd. Do you realize that Christmas is only a week off?
1: What's Christmas got to do with it?
2: The Christmas spirit. Christmas is, well, you know, peace on earth, goodwill toward men. It's certainly a time when Jolly Boys have got to stick together. Am I right, Peavy?
5: Well, there are only 6 shopping days left.
3: There's no use standing here arguing. I'm for going over to Gildersleeve's and see what we can do. All in favor?
2: Aye.
5: Aye.
1: Some club. Might as well join the book of the month. Oh, come on, let's get going. Maybe we can play poker over there.

0: his room up front, ain't it?
1: Yeah. Got his light on, I see.
2: Still there, I guess.
3: Did you ring the bell, James?
1: Yes, I rang the bell.
0: Imagine him laying in the sack like that all day. A big joke.
2: Now, Floyd, that's no way. If we're going to be helpful, we...
1: Good evening, Bertie. I've brought some of Mr. Gildersleeve's friends.
4: Well, sure enough. Come on in, Judge. Come on in, everybody.
2: Good evening.
3: Good evening, Bertie.
0: Hiya, Bertie. What's cooking?
5: Hiya, Judge. Who... Oh.
1: What's the matter?
5: I thought maybe you brought the mayor to apologize.
1: It's not going to be so easy, I'm afraid. Any new developments, Bertie?
4: Worse and more of it, Judge. I took a tray up and set it outside his room at supper time, but he never touched it.
0: Gee, that don't sound like the commissioner. Did he know it was there?
4: Yes, sir. I rattled the dishes and then I hollered through the door. No answer.
5: Yeah, I crammed the gravy in front of a keyhole so he'd smell it. Nothing happened.
0: You sure he didn't sneak out and snitch a piece of bread or something?
4: No, sir, I counted.
2: Well, this is serious. Are you sure he's... I mean...
0: Oh, don't worry. Gildersleeve will never knock himself off.
1: Floyd, for heaven's sake. There's a child here.
0: What did I do?
5: He isn't dead. We can hear him moving around every once in a while. Ask Marge. She's been up there listening.
1: Well, good evening, Marjorie.
6: Hello, Judge. Mr. Peavy. Mr. Munson.
7: Good evening.
0: Hi, Margie.
2: Good evening.
6: Oh, is that you, Chief? I didn't know you without your uniform.
2: Well, I'm off duty. I like to wear sports clothes. Tell me, is there any change in the situation?
6: No. I heard him move around a little when you rang the doorbell, but then he got back in bed.
4: That's right. I heard him thumping around up there.
1: Well, we've just got to explain the facts of life to him, I'm afraid. What do you think? Should we all go up together?
0: What for? We ain't going to serenade him.
2: I think if one of us would simply explain the situation... How about you, Judge? He has great respect for you.
1: Now, Leroy.
5: The judge tried it this morning.
1: That's true. And while I have stronger arguments now, since talking to the mayor, I still think that perhaps one of the others...
6: What do you mean about stronger arguments, Judge?
1: Well,
0: The mayor said he'd throw him out on his ear.
2: Floyd.
5: You mean he might get fired?
1: Now, Leroy, there's no reason to be alarmed.
5: You mean he might lose his job and he might not get paid anymore?
1: Not exactly. You have nothing to worry about, my boy. You and Marjorie will always have a roof over your head.
5: Who wants a roof? He hasn't done his Christmas shopping. He hasn't even bought my mom an airplane yet.
2: Now, Leroy, your uncle isn't going to lose his job.
0: That's right, Leroy. I was only kidding.
1: Why don't you go to bed, my boy?
5: I will in a minute.
0: Don't worry about your uncle.
1: Why don't you shut up, Floyd? You've said enough already.
0: For the love of... this whole thing gives me a pain. Look, let me go up there and talk to Gildersleeve.
1: All right, fine. If you're sympathetic.
2: That's right, Floyd. You've got to be sympathetic.
1: And tactful.
0: I am tactful. Go on, sit down in the parlor. I'll have him down here in 1 minute flat.
4: Well, if he comes down, let me know, will you please, Judge? Because if he does, he'll want to eat immediately.
6: I'll let you know, Bertie. Well, you might as well go in and sit down, I guess.
1: There. Well, I suppose you children are looking forward to the holidays.
6: Yes, Judge. Do you think Unky will listen to Mr. Munson?
1: It's hard to say what your uncle will do, my dear, in his present mood. We'll just see.
2: I hope Floyd don't gum it up.
3: Floyd's pretty cagey.
2: I don't know. Maybe you should have gone, Peavy.
3: I think Floyd will bring home the bacon.
1: I'm doubtful. You've got to deal just so with Gildersleeve. It's an art in itself.
3: I won't deny that.
1: You've just got to tell him. You've got to tell him just
5: Hey,
1: what...
5: here's Floyd coming back.
6: Well, he certainly didn't take long. Maybe he said just the right thing.
2: Maybe he did. Well, Floyd, what's the good word?
0: I give up. I positively give up, that's all.
2: No, it's not as bad as all that.
1: I was afraid you wouldn't get the right approach, Floyd. What'd you say?
2: Were you sympathetic?
0: Sure. I told him if he didn't go to work tomorrow, the mayor was going to fire him.
1: You call that tactful? I told you to be sure and be tactful.
0: Well, I saved the tactful part for later.
1: And what was your tactful approach?
0: I asked him if he wanted to play poker.
2: Well, that's a good idea. Just friendly.
0: Sure. Told him we had a game down here and wouldn't he like to sit in? He didn't answer. And I told him we only had four players and the game was no good without him. No answer. So then I said if he'd come down, we'd let him play spit in the ocean every time it was his deal. He didn't even answer that, so I walked out.
2: Well, I'll be darned.
1: It's not going to be easy, gentlemen.
0: Easy? Can't be done.
3: Well, at least we don't have to play spit in the ocean.
2: Well, I'd have been glad to play it. For him.
1: Chief, why don't you go up and put this thing to him man to man?
2: Well, if you think I'm the best qualified.
1: No question about it. You're so sincere.
2: Well, I'll try. I appreciate your confidence, Judge. I'll try to appeal to his better nature.
0: His what? Give him the third degree.
2: Oh, Commissioner. Mr. Gildersleeve. It's Chief Gates, Mr. Gildersleeve. Well, you don't have to answer if you don't want to. I'll just say what I have to say, and you can act upon it as you see fit. Mr. Gildersleeve, all the members of the Jolly Boys Club are here tonight. They're here because you, a fellow member, are in trouble. We're your friends, and we want to help you. And at this Christmas tide, when all mankind... at this Christmas tide, when all mankind is full of brotherly love, when the spirit of good fellowship... Mr. Gildersleeve, be reasonable. I only want to... By golly, if I was Bertie, I'd keep him on bread and water.
1: Chief, are you all right?
0: What did I tell you, Chief? It can't be done.
2: You're right, Floyd. He's impossible.
3: Well, no, I wouldn't say that. I'd like a word with Mr. Gildersleeve, if no one objects.
1: I know whereof I speak, Phoebe. I know Gildersleeve like a book. You'll be wasting your breath.
3: Well, it's my breath, George.
1: Well, go ahead.
2: Be careful, Phoebe. I think he's delirious.
1: Delirious, nothing. He's just a cantankerous jackass. But then he always has been.
6: What are we going to do, Judge?
1: My advice is to do nothing further tonight, my dear. Perhaps he'll have come to his senses by morning. If not, I'll try to convince the mayor he's sick.
6: But what if you can't convince him? What if he calls Unky on the phone and Unky says something terrible? Would he be fired?
1: Now, don't get excited. Your uncle could always get another job.
6: Yeah? Where?
1: Oh. I thought you'd gone to bed, Leroy. Confound it.
6: Don't worry, Leroy.
7: Don't you worry, Marge. I'll take care of you.
1: Nobody's going to have to take care of anybody.
2: Of course not. As a matter of fact, we need a custodian at the department right now.
7: What's a custodian?
2: A janitor.
7: Oh!
1: Now, Marjorie, control yourself. If we...
7: Marge, here he comes.
6: Okay.
0: Well, I'll be darned.
1: Peavy did it.
2: Well, sure enough. The great Gildersleeve.

Yes, dear, I left a note for the milkman. Then I heard Caesar chirping, so I put some fresh water in his cage. You know, I was telling you about the little piece of psychology I pulled off with Mr. Gildersleeve this evening. Sure, old Richard was pretty smart. You remember at breakfast I showed you the item in the paper about Mr. Gildersleeve? Well, the darn fool decided he'd stay home till the mayor apologized to him. So he had to coax him to change his mind. You know, see, everybody tried. Judge Hooker, and Floyd, and Chief Gates. Nobody could budge him. But finally, I went up to his room. I used a clever bit of psychology. You know, I've been telling you, there's a lot of psychology in the pharmaceutical line. I figured out that Mr. Gildersleeve would believe just what he wanted to believe. So what do you think I told him? I said, asleep. Well, I never will tell her. I wonder if it was wrong to fib to Mr. Gildersleeve like that. Seems to me a little fib in the right place never hurt anybody. Still, I might as well be on the safe side. Now I lay me down to sleep.

0: In place of the regular commercial message, the Kraft Foods Company wants me to tell you something about the Citizen Marine Corps. The Citizen Marine Corps is being recruited to provide a reserve force of specially trained citizens to discourage aggression and guard the peace. The Citizen Marine Corps offers training in highly specialized military and civilian subjects to men between the ages of 17 and 32. 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All right, Division of Reserve, Headquarters, United States Marine Corps, Washington 25, D.C. Ladies and gentlemen, Harold Perry, star of The Great Gildersleeve, was absent from this performance because of illness. The first time in the history of The Great Gildersleeve. Don't think we didn't miss him as much as you did. We're happy to say that he's feeling much better this evening and will surely be with us next week.
1: Good night, Uncle Mort. Take care of yourself.
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0: The Great Gildersleeve is played by Harold Perry. Tonight's story was written by John Wheaton and Sam Moore with music by Jack Meakin. Included in the cast are Walter Tetley, Louise Erickson, Lillian Randolph, Earl Ross, and Richard LeGrand. 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

0: And now, Harold Perry as Honest Harold the Homemaker. If you lived in Melrose Springs and you turned on your radio at 10 o'clock in the morning, you'd hear a program that's very popular with the ladies, Honest Harold the Homemaker, but not always so popular with Mr. Carruthers, the owner of KHJP, and his nephew, Stanley Peabody, the station manager. It's evening now. Harold is at the radio station preparing his program for the next morning. With him is his assistant, Little Billy the ex-jockey.
1: Well, let's work on the mail now, Little Billy. Yeah, here's a lady that wants to know why a window dresser always turns the price tag so you can't read them. That's your assignment for tomorrow, Little Billy. Go on down to Hershey's department store and find out.
2: Okay, Hal Pal. Here's some social items that our regular contributor from Asheville sent us.
1: Oh, yes, Aunt Mary. Let's see. They're usually pretty good. Dear Harold, not much to report to you this week, except that we did have a little excitement here a few days back. Amy Streeter forgot and left her grandpa on the porch overnight. Listen, this one isn't bad either. My cousin Joe was 32 this week. We don't know what to do with Joe. He hasn't made a...
2: I've got an idea that'll really pep up your program.
1: Oh, good. What is it, Billy?
2: Why don't you give tips on the horse races?
1: What? Please. Billy, let's forget the horse races.
2: Who's that?
1: I suppose it's Snoopy Poopy Peabody. Just because he's the manager around here, he thinks he can walk...
3: Hello, Harold.
1: Hello, Emmy.
3: Hello, Little Billy.
2: Hello.
1: Well, this is quite a surprise. I didn't know you were coming down to the station tonight.
3: Yes, Stanley asked me to come down and help him take inventory.
1: Oh, you're with Peabody, eh?
3: Now, Harold, don't be jealous.
1: Well, as long as you're here, I guess we could have a cozy little chat.
2: Yeah, let's have a cozy little chat.
1: Billy, weren't you going home early tonight and look over a racing farm or something?
2: Go home and... Uh-oh, I get it.
1: Yes, he gets it.
2: You want me to look over a racing farm while you look over a filly? Yeah.
1: Billy, that's silly, Billy.
2: So long, Hal, pal.
1: Imagine that little jockey having an idea like that. Well, filly, Evie?
3: Well, I just dropped in to say hello for a minute. Stanley's waiting for me.
1: Stanley, huh? That professional nephew. That nincompoop. That... Oh, hello, Stanley. Nice seeing you.
4: Hello, Hemp.
1: Taking inventory, eh, Stanley? Guess you counted in old Honest Harold, the homemaker?
4: No, I was only counting the assets tonight. Liabilities tomorrow.
1: Well, I led with my chin.
4: Ready, Evelina? I'll take you home now.
3: Well,
1: Stanley, all through checking things around the station?
4: Yes, of course.
1: Did you check the thermowattle?
4: The what?
1: Well, you're the manager of a radio station. You ought to know what a thermowattle is.
4: Well...
1: Why, if that isn't checked, Stanley, it could burn out the transmitter, explode the static condenser, and blow up the whole station.
4: It could? Evelina, will you excuse me? I just remembered something. I'll see you later.
3: You know, it's funny, but I've never heard of a thermowattle.
1: You haven't? Neither have I.
3: Honest Harold. Rick.
1: Well, all's fair in love and war and thermowattles. Come on, I'll walk you home.
3: Oh, you don't have to do that.
1: Can't have you walking all that way by yourself.
3: But it's only three blocks.
1: Not the way we're going.

0: Come in, Harold.
1: Yeah, thanks.
0: You'll have to be quiet. Uncle Doc is asleep.
1: Yeah, dear old Doc Yak Yak. How is the old veterinarian? I suppose he had a hard day manicuring sheep.
0: Sit down, Harold.
1: Guess I'll sit here on the sofa next to you. Oop. What'd I sit on? Oh, Encyclopedia Britannica. Aardvark to chromosome. Must have sat on aardvark. Well, this is nice, sitting here with you.
0: Yes, it is.
1: Heavy. How about a little kiss?
0: Now, Harold, there's no reason why we can't just sit here and talk.
1: Talk? All right. How are things down at the office, Evie?
0: Fine.
1: Good. How about a kiss? Evie, why haven't you ever married?
0: Oh, I don't know. I suppose I've been waiting for a tall, slender Prince Charming.
1: Oh? Would you settle for a short, chubby homemaker?
0: Harold, you know I'm very fond of you. You have so many good qualities, especially your honesty.
1: Well...
0: But it's important to have a sense of proportion. Sometimes you go off on impulsive crusades about inconsequential things. You tilt at windmills.
1: I do? Last thing I tilted was a pinball machine.
0: I think you're like Don Quixote.
1: Don Quixote? Oh.
0: Don Quixote was a character in one of the great novels about old Spain. He was a crusader, too. He saw every windmill as an imaginary enemy and went charging into it with his lance.
1: Oh, I wouldn't do that. Besides, there aren't any windmills in Melrose Springs.
0: Oh, dear, I guess you'll never change.
1: Evie, would it make any difference to you if I did?
0: Well, it might.
1: Well, if it means so much to you, I'll reform. No more tilting pinball and windmills.
0: Do you really mean that, Harold?
1: You bet I do. You know you mean an awful lot to me, Evelina. Remember when I used to sing this to you?

0: That was nice, Harold.
1: You like it? Great. I'll sing another chorus.
2: Hey, down there.
1: Oh, it's old Doc Yak Yak. What does the old horse doctor want now?
2: Evelina, did one of my animals get loose?
0: Why, no, Uncle.
2: Thought I heard a jackass braying in the fire.
1: I've been insulted. Good night, Evie.

0: hurry. I'll be late for my program this morning. Gosh, it was nice being with Evie last night. Well, from now on, I'm going to change. Yes, sir. No more tilting at windmills.
1: Hey there, lover boy.
0: Good morning, Doc.
1: Morning, Harold.
0: Yeah, see, you got your little satchel with you, Doc. You back in the veterinary business?
1: On an emergency call.
0: Hmm?
1: And got a warm nose down at the dog pound.
0: Yeah.
1: Hey, you were getting a little cozy with my niece in the parlor last night. Weren't you, Dreamboat?
0: Well, how did you know?
1: I snuck downstairs and took a look.
0: Doc, you ought to be ashamed of yourself.
1: I was kind of sorry. Didn't learn a thing.
0: Evie is wonderful, Doc. She's going to make a new man out of me. Yes, sir, you're now looking at the new Harold Hemp.
1: Don't look a bit better than the old one.
0: No more going to bat over every...
1: Say, little... Harold.
0: Yeah?
1: Heard something this morning that ought to interest an old crusader like you.
0: What?
1: City's planning to cut down that big elm tree on Main Street.
0: The one by Hofstad's hardware store? They can't do that, Doc. Why, that tree is as old as Melrose Springs.
1: She's leaning. Old man Hofstad claims it might fall on his store. Says it's like living under the hanging sword of Damocles.
0: Why, the old crab, I defy the city to cut down that tree. Just wait till you hear my program this morning. Woodman, spare that tree. Touch not a single bough. For years it's sheltered me, and I'll protect it. Oh.
1: That's a nice poem, but it don't rhyme.
0: I just remembered something, Doc. If the city wants to cut down that tree, it's no affair of mine.
1: What?
0: It's just another windmill.
1: Oh, it's a tree.
0: I'm not interested. Not one little bit, Doc. I'm through crusading over these little inconsequential things.
1: Harold, are you sick?
0: What?
1: Let me feel your nose.
0: Yeah. Please, Doc. After all, what if they do cut down that elm tree? Just because the whole town's grown up around it? All the children played in its shade? Sweethearts carved their initials in it. Little birds had their happy homes there. See you later, Doc.
2: Good morning, this is Station KHJP, the station of the friendly frost warnings. Honest Harold the Homemaker will be on in 20 minutes, I think. Off again, on again. Harold, they ought to call him.
0: Well, good morning, Laurie.
2: Good morning, Mr. Hemp. I've got some good news. You're going to have some new spot announcements on your program.
0: Well, that's good. Who's the sponsor?
2: Smiling Sprocket's Pawn Shop. You know, be happy, hock it with Sprocket.
0: Yes. See you later, Doc.
2: Good morning, this is Station KHJP, the station of the friendly frost warnings. Honest Harold the Homemaker will be on in 20 minutes, I think. Off again, on again, Harold, they ought to call him.
0: Well, good morning, Laurie.
2: Good morning, Mr. Hemp. I've got some good news. You're going to have some new spot announcements on your program.
0: Well, that's good. Who's the sponsor?
2: Smiling Sprocket's Pawn Shop. You know, be happy, hock it with Sprocket.
0: Yes. I pawned my mandolin there once. He learned how to play it better than I did.
2: Oh, Mr. Hemp, I saw something in the paper this morning I think you ought to know.
0: What's that?
2: The city council vetoed the appropriation for pigeon feeding in Boomer Park.
0: What? Why, those hard-hearted, nickel-nursing anti-pigeonists? They'll hear from Harold Hemp.
2: Oh, I knew the pigeons could count on you.
0: Yeah, absolutely. Just wait till I get on the air. I'll... Oop. No, I won't. I mustn't be a Don Quixote.
2: Don who?
0: Gloria. Haven't you ever heard of Don Quixote?
2: Oh, sure. I love his rumba music.
0: Yeah, he plays like a windmill. See you later, Gloria.
2: Oh, Mr. Hemp, I forgot to tell you. Mr. Peabody wants to see you in his office and right away.
0: Oh, he does, eh? Getting to be a habit. Well, all right. Bet he's mad because I sent him after Thermowaddle last night. Guess he found out there's no such thing. I don't know why I do things like that to Stanley. Yeah, I guess he'll read the riot act to me. Well, might as well go in and face the chin music. Well, good morning, Stanley.
3: Hello, Hemp. Sit down.
0: Yeah, thank you.
3: That was pretty clever of you last night, sending me to look for that thermowattle.
0: Well.
3: It took me 2 hours, but I finally found it.
4: Oh.
0: You did? I wonder what it is.
3: But that wasn't what I wanted to see you about.
0: Huh?
3: Hemp, as you may be aware, my uncle, Mr. Carruthers, and the owner of this station, is attaining his 65th birthday next week.
0: Good. The old skin flint.
3: Obviously, an event like this calls for a celebration of major proportions. I want to make this a day that will burn forever in his memory. Something that will give him a real glow.
0: We could set fire to his beard.

0: celebration must be well thought out, well planned. And an idea just popped into my head.
1: It's going to be awfully lonesome in there.
0: My idea has to do with Boomer Park.
2: Boomer Park.
0: As you know, the park was named after General Boomer, a very vague figure in the history of our town.
2: Vague? Well, I wouldn't
0: In view of the many civic contributions my uncle has made to Melrose Springs, I propose our city change the name from Boomer Park to Carruthers Park.
2: What?
0: And, of course, replace that statue of General Boomer with one of Mr. Carruthers.
2: Peabody, I won't stand for that. General Boomer was a great man. Why, he founded Melrose Springs.
0: But the name is still going to be changed to Carruthers Park.
2: Over my dead body.
0: That will be a pleasure.
2: Oh?
0: But starting this morning, you will convince your listeners that you are heartily in favor of the idea. That's an order.
2: You ought to be ashamed of yourself trying to put something like this over on the people of this town. I won't do it. It's against my principles.
0: Honest, Harold, this is no time for one of your stupid crusades.
2: Don't you call... crusades?
1: Oh, I almost forgot, Evelina.
0: What?
1: Stanley?
0: Yes.
1: I despise myself for this, but I'll do it.
0: Good.
1: Well, I want you to know, Stanley, I'm only doing this for love.
0: Harold.
2: Not you, Peabody. I hate you.

We'll return for the second act of our story, Honest Harold, in just a moment. Three more top stars check in next Sunday, October 1st, at CBS, The Star's Address. Amos and Andy will be back with the Kingfish and their other cronies, and Red Skelton will return for another great season of laughter with Junior, the Mean Widow Kid, Willie Lump Lump, and Deadeye the Cowboy. 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

0: Well, back to Honest Harold, who's a little unhappy at this moment. For the first time in his Happy Homemakers program, Honest Harold let the people of Melrose Springs down.
1: You said it.
0: Against all his instincts, he came out in favor of changing the name of Boomer Park to Carruthers Park.
1: Yeah, I could bite my tongue off.
0: It's late in the afternoon, and Honest Harold is slinking down the hall of the radio station.
1: Good night, George. Probably didn't hear me. Good night, Jerry. Must be busy working on those W-4 forms. Good night. Snob. You might as well face it, Honest Harold. Ever since your program this morning, nobody is speaking to you.
2: Good night, Harold.
3: Good night, Peabody.
1: There goes one windmill I ought to tilt. Relative.
3: Yes, Gloria?
4: Oh, gee, everybody's sure mad at you.
1: Yeah, I'm aware of that, Gloria.
4: Mr. Feeney called from the post office. Huh? There's a stack of letters there for you already. He said some of them threaten mayhem. What's that?
1: Never mind, Gloria. Well, I think I'll run over and see Evelina.
4: Mr. Hemp, do you want me to take the calls that come in for you?
1: No, better not, Gloria. You're too young to hear that kind of language. Hope Evie's home. It'll be nice to talk to her. After all, I'm doing this for her.
5: Oh, it's you.
3: Good evening, Doc. Is Evie home?
5: Nope.
1: Oh? Be home soon?
5: Nope.
1: Oh?
5: She's still over at Carruthers. She's taking dictation from him, too.
1: Oop. Mind if I come in a while, Doc?
5: Can't stop you.
1: Well, what's new?
5: Carruthers Park.
1: Now, look here, Doc.
5: Honest Harold.
1: But, Doc, I'm doing
5: it. Just goes to prove what I always said. Animals are more honest than people. Mm-hmm. Never catch a cow trying to sneak on a streetcar with a 3-day-old transfer.
1: Doc.
5: Never heard of an Airedale being sent to jail for cheating on his income tax.
1: But, Doc, what else could I do?
5: All I know is I'm disappointed in you, Harold. Coming out in favor of changing the name of Boomer Park. You know everybody's against a thing like that. Why, if you keep this up, you won't have a friend in town.
1: I don't care. I'm doing what I think is right, and I'll stand by it. I'm as honest as I ever was. I'm a low-crawling, miserable worm.

0: ought to go home. Mother will have a nice hot supper waiting for me. Well, I'm not hungry. Can't face anybody. She might have fried eggs lying there staring at me.
1: Hey there! Harold, wait up!
0: Oh, hello, Billy. Well, I suppose you're mad at me, too.
1: Mad at you? Why?
0: Then you think I did right about Boomer Park?
1: Absolutely. Pretty clever, pal, the way you fixed the race.
0: What?
1: Old man Carruthers must be slipping you a pocketbook to pull a double cross like this.
0: Billy, I want you to understand that I'm not doing this for money.
1: Sure, I know.
0: Well, I'm not.
1: I can just see the race.
0: Huh?
1: Boomer Park's the favorite with all the suckers. Carruthers Park is a long shot. A pig.
0: Billy?
1: The horses are on the track. They're at the starting gate. They're off! Boomer Park leads all the way until the stretch. And then when the judges ain't looking, you take the needle, lift up the saddle, and jab Carruthers in the hindquarters.
0: Billy, I'll do no such thing.
1: And Carruthers Park shoots inside the rail and wins by a nose.
0: Oh, for heaven's sake, this is ridiculous. Billy, you know very well that I wouldn't have anything to do with a crooked race.
1: Well, maybe it ain't a crooked race, but I just hope they don't give you a saliva test.

0: Why don't I go home? I'll have to go home sometime. Why did I pick some other place to walk? Boomer Park. Anybody sees me here, I'll get shot.
1: Oh, hello, little pigeon. Well, come here, nice pigeon.
0: Whoop. Flew away. He's mad at me, too. What am I going to do? Who's that? General Boomer statue. Hello, General. How are things? Just think. Been sitting on that horse for 80 years. Must be getting saddle sore. Hope you don't mind, General, if they move you out of the park. Maybe they'll put you out in the country someplace with no pigeons. Hate to do this to you, General, but it's for love. You must understand about love. You had 11 children. Gosh, General, put yourself in my place. A man's got to be sensible sometimes. Got to play it safe. You'd do the same thing, wouldn't you? Wouldn't you? No. No, you wouldn't. I read about you in the Civil War. At the Battle of Antietam, you didn't say, let's play it safe. You said, follow me, I'm moving up. And at Stone Mountain, you didn't say, let's be sensible. You said, it's now or never, boys. Follow me. And at Missionary Ridge, did you say, let's run away today and fight tomorrow? No, you said, are you with me, boys? I'm going forward. And you won. General Boomer, I won't let you down. Tomorrow morning, Honest Harold is moving into battle. Pigeons, I mean, fellas, follow me.

0: And so, listeners, this is Honest Harold the Homemaker telling you once again that I will oppose, and I urge all of you to oppose, any scheme to change the name of Boomer Park. And I'm sorry I gave you the wrong advice yesterday, girls, and I promise you I'll never let you down again. And that stands, no matter what uncle of what nephew might say.
1: Pimp, have you gone mad?
0: The static you just heard is Stanley Peabody. And so, folks, until tomorrow, if there is one, this is Honest Harold the Homemaker saying goodbye. And goodbye, General Boomer.
1: Hemp, I'll have your head for this.
0: Well, all I can say is, Stanley, you could use it.
2: Yeah. In case you're interested,
1: do you know who was listening to your program?
2: Mr. Carruthers.
0: Mr. Carruthers? Was he upset?
1: Oh, he wants to see you at his home immediately. And unless I'm mistaken, he'll give me orders to fire you.
0: You've forgotten one thing, Stanley, old boy. His wife is one of my staunchest admirers. Why, she wouldn't let him fire me.
1: For your information, Hemp, Mrs. Carruthers left on a trip to New York this morning.
0: Oop, I should have gone with her.

0: Well, here's Carruthers Mansion. Big. Looks more like a medieval castle. Probably has a torture chamber in the cellar for ex-employees. Door's opening. Sure needs oiling.
1: Come in.
2: So does he.
0: Thank you.
2: Big butler.
0: So you're the butler here, eh? Well, how do you like butling?
2: Must be a silent butler.
0: I'm here to see Mr. Carruthers.
1: Down the hall.
0: Down the hall. Thank you very much.
2: Wonder what he charged to haunt the radio station. Sure is a long hall. Look
0: at that big tapestry.
2: What's that? And these knights in suits of armor. Wonder if they used to get 2 pair of pants for those suits. This must be his study.
3: Come in.
0: Mr. Carruthers?
3: Mr. Carruthers, you'll address me by my military title, sir. Major.
2: Major?
3: That's right. Major Aloysius Carruthers, Light Horse Cavalry, 3rd Platoon, National Guard. Who are you?
2: Harold Hemp, BPOE reporting, sir.
3: Me, Private
0: Hemp. Oh, thank you.
3: You the young fellow who has a program on my station?
0: Yes, sir. Honest Harold the Homemaker. Songs, household hints.
3: Why hint? Come right out and say what you mean.
2: Yes, sir, I'll do that. Why doesn't the old boy fire me and get it over with?
3: How are things at the station? I may inspect there one of these days. Ready for inspection?
0: Huh?
3: Always be ready for inspection. Keep your shoes shine. Never volunteer. Remember that.
2: Brother.
3: Better life than live off the country. Now, young man, I heard you say something this morning about renaming Boomer Park.
2: Oh, here comes the firing squad.
3: Look there on the wall.
0: Eh?
3: Map of the Civil War, Battle of Antietam. I'm writing a book on that battle. Look at that pin, the big red one. Know what that is?
0: A USO unit?
3: That, sir, is General Boomer.
0: Who?
3: General Martin P. Boomer, one of the greatest tacticians of the Civil War.
0: General Boomer? Follow me, I'm moving up, Boomer?
3: His words exactly. Ah, remarkable soldier. And that ant-brained nephew of my wife wanted to rename Boomer Park after me. Doesn't he know the difference between a major and a general?
0: I'll explain it to him, sir.
3: Right. Go back there, Hemp, and shake up that outfit. Tighten things up. Tell him to prepare for inspection.
0: Yes, sir. It'll be a pleasure.
3: Honest Harold, you're dismissed.
0: Dismissed? Oh, you mean I can go?

0: Hilda.
1: Evie.
2: Yes, Harold.
1: You weren't angry with me for breaking my promise?
2: Why, no. In fact, I'm very proud of you.
1: You are?
2: There are some things a man has to take a stand on. And I think General Boomer was a very worthwhile crusade.
1: Well.
2: And I'm more convinced than ever that you should run for mayor.
1: Evie?
2: Yes?
1: How about moving over a little closer to the next mayor?
2: Well, if you'll promise to behave.
1: Sure, I promise.
2: All right. Harold, you promised to behave.
1: That was just a campaign promise.

0: You've just heard the Harold Perry Show, Honest Harold. The supporting players included Francis Robinson, Ken Peters, Jerry Maron, Jack Moyles, and Will Wright, and featured Gloria Holliday as Gloria and Joseph Kearns as old Doc Yak Yak. Norman McDonald directed, and the music was composed and conducted by Jack Meekin. Tonight's script was written by Gene Stone, Jack Robinson, and Dick Powell. Next Sunday on most of these same CBS stations, Amos and Andy will be heard at this time in their return to CBS, The Stars at Rest.
1: Oh, that's right.
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0: That's a week from this next Wednesday.
1: Remember that, folks.
0: The night Bing Crosby also checks in at The Stars at Rest.
1: Well.
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0: Just whiskey, please. No soda.
1: Ice, Mr. Rivers?
0: Good heavens, no. I have been in America for some time, but not that long.
1: Well, to a fine dinosaur.
0: Well, now, just a moment, Mr. Seligman. I won't take you hunting late Mesozoic dinosaur.
1: Why not?
0: How much do you weigh, about 9 stone?
1: 130 pounds.
0: Yeah, I thought so. It's not heavy enough.
1: But your advertisement. You said safaris arranged to any time
0: period.
1: Well,
0: I'll take you to any period in the Cenozoic. I'll get you a shot at any entelodont or even mammoth or mastodon. They have fine heads. But I'll jolly well not take you to the Jurassic or the Cretaceous. You're just too small.
1: But what's my weight got to do with it?
0: Look here, old boy. What did you think you were going to shoot those dinosaurs with?
1: Well, I...
0: Well, look over here in this case. That's my own gun, a Continental 600. That shoots a pair of Nitro Express cartridges the size of bananas. It's designed for knocking down elephant, not just wounding them, but knocking them base over apex.
1: Well, now, I've handled guns.
0: Huh? Look, I've been guiding hunting parties for over 20 years. But I've never known a man your size who could handle a 6-0-0. It knocks him over.
1: Well, people have killed elephant with lighter guns. Even a 375.
0: Oh, yes, but consider an elephant weighs, well, let's say from 4 to 6 ton. You're planning to shoot reptiles weighing 2 to 3 times as much as an elephant. Now, I tell you, Mr. Seligman, I won't take anybody hunting dinosaur who can't handle a 6-0-0. Look, let's pour another drink and I'll tell you why. You see, I went into the partnership with the Rajah about 5 years ago. I call him that because he's the hereditary monarch of Jaunpur. It means nothing, of course. We both wanted to do a bit of hunting again. And Africa's all played out. It's too civilized now. So when we heard of Professor Prohaska's time machine at Washington University, we caught the next plane to St. Louis. The foundation administering the machine had worked out an arrangement splitting the time between scientific parties and hunters who wanted to try their luck at prehistoric game. Hunters paid through the nose, of course, to support the project. Well, it was about our 5th safari that Courtney James showed up. He's what you chaps call a playboy, a big bloke, handsome in a way, florid, beginning to turn to fat. He was on his 4th wife. And when he showed up at the office with a blonde, I assumed that this was the 4th Mrs. James. But he left her in the outer office and corrected my assumption.
2: Bunny? Oh, no, she's not my wife. My wife is in Mexico, I think, getting a divorce. But Bunny here would like to go along.
0: I'm sorry. We don't take ladies, not to the late Mesozoic.
2: If she wants to go, she'll go. She skis and flies my airplane, so why shouldn't
0: there she... There are enough risks at 85 million B.C. without adding to them. I'm sorry, but it's against the firm's policy.
2: Now, look here, I'm paying you a lot of money. I'm entitled...
0: You can't hire me to do anything against my best judgment. Now, if that's how you feel, get another guide.
2: All right, all right. But let me tell you...
0: Oh, it ended with my telling him to get out of the office or I'd throw him out. And I was thinking sadly of all that lovely money that James would have paid me. When in came another Saeed. An August Holtzinger, a slim, bald chap with glasses.
3: Mr. Rivers, I don't want you to think I'm here under false pretense.

0: chances. I'm really not much of an outdoorsman, and I'll probably be scared to death when I see a real dinosaur.
1: Well, most of us are frightened at first, but I doesn't do to speak of it.
0: Well, you see, I've always run a grocery store till my uncle died, and, well, I've got a great deal of money now.
1: Uh-huh.
0: And I'm building a new house. I'm engaged, you know, getting married, and, well, I'm determined to hang a dinosaur head over my fireplace or die in the attempt. A ceratopsian, I think. That's the one with the big horned head and the frill over the neck, isn't it?
1: Well, you want to think twice about that, you know. If you put a 7-foot triceratops head into a small living room, there's apt to be no room left for anything else.
0: I know it's ridiculous, but I'm determined to do something big for once. Since there's no more real big game hunting, I'm going to shoot a dinosaur and hang his head over my mantle. I'll never be happy otherwise.

0: The Rajah and I decided to make it to the Middle Cretaceous. That's about 85 million years ago. It's the best period for dinosaur in Missouri. So we drove Holtzinger into the country to let him try the 6-0-0.
1: It's rather heavy.
0: Look, you look out. There's quite a kick.
1: Well, couldn't you fire it prone?
0: Oh, not a gun that big. There's not enough give. You'd break your shoulder. All right. Take the safety off.
1: Like this?
0: Take my hand. I'll help you up.
1: Thank you. I think I better try something smaller.
0: Well, he took a fancy to my Manchester 70, chambered for a 375 Magnum cartridge. That's a little light for elephant, and very definitely light for dinosaur, but we were in a hurry. And then, of course, just before we were ready to trek, James showed up and apologized for insulting me. He'd had a run-in with the girl, and he wanted to go along. And so we were off on safari. You all ready, gentlemen?
1: Why, yes, I suppose so.
0: Mr. Holtzinger, you've met my partner, the Rajah of Janpur.
2: How do you do, sir?
1: How do you do?
2: Well, shall we get cracking? After you, Mr. Holtzinger. Mr. James.
1: Oh, thank you.
2: Let's get going. All set.
0: Well, you'll slam the hatch, and off we go.
1: What happens?
0: Nothing till the force field is built up. There she goes.
3: What happened to the lights?
0: Well, there's no current while we're in transition.
1: I don't feel well.
0: There's usually a touch of vertigo. I shouldn't worry about it.
3: Look, what do you shoot for? I mean, with dinosaur. What is the best shot?
0: Well, you don't try for his brain, you know. They don't have any. Well, to be exact, they have a little bump about the size of a tennis ball on the top of their spines. And you're not likely to hit it when it's embedded in a 6-foot skull.
2: Try for the heart. They have big hearts, over 100 pounds. An exploding shell in the heart will slow them down, at least.
1: Oh, I see.
3: Why do we have to go so far for game? Why couldn't we just go back 50 years and shoot lions in Africa?
0: Well, the machine won't work more recently than 100,000 years ago.
3: Why?
0: Well, look, I'm no four-dimensional expert on the subject, but it has something to do with what they call time paradox. You know, if people could go back to recent times, they might do something to affect history or kill their own grandfather, you know. And there's also some kind of taboo about sending people back to the same time again. Paradoxes. Mustn't have them.
1: What would happen?
0: I'm not sure, but the university isn't taking chances. They've got about a billion years to cover. They won't run out of eras. Hello? Here we go. Oh, cheers, eh? Well, that's done it. April 24th. 85 million years B.C. Now then, careful. Keep the safety on your gun. And don't shoot unless I give the word.
3: Why? Why should we have to wait for you?
0: Because I'm responsible for everything you do. Especially if something goes wrong. I say, Rajah, open the door, will you? In this period, the time chamber materializes on top of a rocky rise. At the west, you see the arm of the Kansas Sea that reaches across Missouri and the big swamp where the sauropods live. To the east, the land slopes up to a plateau. It's good for ceratopsians. But the finest thing about the Cretaceous is the climate. It's balmy like the South Sea Islands and not so muggy as the Jurassic. Oh, we sent the time chamber back off and looked about. It was spring, with the dwarf magnolias in bloom all over. Down towards the Kansas Sea, cycads and willows grew, while the uplands were covered with screwpins and ginkgo. Yeah, well, I'm no ruddy poet, but I can appreciate a beautiful scene. Well, I was looking through the haze and sniffing the air.
4: I got him! I got him!
0: What the devil?
4: You see it? There it goes!
0: Confound it, you idiot! I told you not to shoot without word from me. And what happened?
2: An ornithomine. Wandered out of the copse. Mr. James gave him both barrels. Missed.
0: Now, look here, James. One of the biggest dangers on a safari is trigger-happy sahibs who get panicky. You're not to shoot unless you're told. You understand?
3: Who do you think you are to tell me when to shoot my own game?
0: Now, look here. Firstly, if you shoot off all your ammunition before the trip is over, your gun won't be available in case of a pinch. And secondly, if you empty both barrels, what would happen if a big theropod should charge before you could reload? And finally, it's not sporting to shoot everything in sight. Is that clear?
3: All right. All right.
0: Well, now then. First task is fresh meat. As I told you, Holsinger wanted a ceratopsian head. James insisted on a tyrannosaur. Then everybody would think that he'd shot the most dangerous game. Well, the fact is that tyrannosaur's overrated. But everybody's read about the tyrant lizard and... Well, he does have the biggest head of the theropods. Oh, and he'll snap you up if he gets the chance, no fear. Well, we started off searching for meat. The Raja and I put the Sahibs in front. Yeah, we tell them it's so that they'll get the first shot, which is true, but another reason is that they're always tripping and falling with their guns cocked, and if the guy were in front, he'd get shot.
5: Shh. Boneheads.
3: Where?
5: See? Crouching over there. Feeding on those cycads.
3: It's about the size of a man.
1: They look intelligent.
3: Well, not likely. That bulge on the head is solid bone.
5: Now then, hold on there, James. You've had your shot for the day. Hold your fire until Holsinger shoots.
3: Yeah, sure. All right, go ahead, Mr. Holsinger.
1: Doesn't matter which one.
0: No, here. Try that one by the rock. There's a good clear shot. Well, take your safety off.
1: Oh.
0: Go ahead now.
3: Well?
0: Shh.
3: Nuts, I've had enough of this.
0: James, don't...
2: I got him clean right through the heart. First shot, how's that?
0: I thought you were going to give Holsinger the first crack. It's his turn.
3: Well, I waited. Took so long, I thought he'd gotten buck fever.
0: Very well. But if this sort of thing happens once more, we leave you at camp the next time we go out. The next couple of days, we trekked around the neighborhood... and then headed over to the sauropod swamp, over to the west. We were staked out along the edge of the lake, watching a big beggar out in the swamp waving his head about. And they're the big ones. They look something like the brontosaur.
3: Can't we shoot him?
0: I wouldn't.
3: Why not?
0: Well, there's no point to it, and it's not sporting. Look, if you kill one in the water, he sinks and can't be recovered. And if you kill one on land... well, the only trophy is that little head on the top of that long neck. You can't bring that whole beast back because he weighs 30 tons or more.
1: That museum in New York got one.
0: Oh, yes. Well, they sent a party of 48 to the early Cretaceous with a 50-caliber machine gun. They spent two solid months hacking and sawing the carcass apart and hauling it to the time machine. I know the chap on the project, and he still has nightmares in which he smells decomposed dinosaur. And they also had to kill a... dozen big sauropods who came in for the party. And then they had them lying around, too. They lost three men.
5: Reggie! Duck Bill!
3: Where are they?
0: Up there at the shoreline. Now, keep your voices down. You see? With a crest on the back of their heads.
1: Mr. Rivers, I've been thinking over what you said about those heads. If I could get one of those duck bills, I'd be satisfied. It'd look big enough over my mantle, wouldn't it?
0: I'm sure of it, old boy. Well, let's be off. Roger! You wait here with Mr. James. Shouldn't take us long. Holt and I crept along the shoreline, narrowing the range to the duckbills.
1: I think I can make the shot from here. I'll be ready in a minute. My shoe is loose.
6: He's getting away. I won't get a shot.
0: I'm afraid Mr. James has fired both barrels again.
6: James, that's the second time you spoiled my shots. I ought to...
3: Don't be a fool. I couldn't let them wander into camp stamping everything flat.
5: There was no danger to that. You can see that the water is deep offshore. It's just that our trigger-happy Mr. James can't see any animal without shooting.
0: And if it did get close, all you have to do is to throw a stick of firewood at it. They're perfectly harmless.
3: Well, how was I to know?
0: I believe I mentioned it.
3: Well, what are we on this miserable trip for, except to shoot things?
0: There are certain rules, you know.
3: You call yourselves hunters. I'm the only one who is hitting anything.
0: Now, just a moment, old man. You're behaving like a confounded skite with more money than brains. I should never have brought you along.
3: Well, that's how you feel. Give me some food and I'll go back to the base by myself.
0: Now, don't be a bigger ass than you can help. That's quite impossible.
3: All right, I'll go alone. I wouldn't want to pollute your air with my presence.
5: Yeah, that's an attractive thought, Reggie, but we can't let him go. He'll get lost or starve. All right, I'll go after him.
0: We stumbled along for several more days. James on his good behavior for a change. And on the 1st of May, we broke camp and headed north to the hills. That was hot and sticky. And we were soon panting and sweating like horses. When I picked up the smell of carrion and heard the thrumming of the flies, we found a huge ceratopsian lying dead in a little hollow on the edge of the copse. He must have weighed 6 or 8 tons alive.
6: Why couldn't I have gotten him before he died? That would have made a darn fine head.
0: Look, on your toes, chaps. The sauropod that's been at this carcass is probably nearby.
3: How do you know?
0: We see how the hide's been ripped off and the bones are scattered. Sauropods will hang around a carcass like this for weeks, gorging and then sleeping their meals off for days at a time.
6: What do we do?
0: Well, that's what we came after. Roger, you take Mr. James through that way, and we'll parallel you 40 feet distant. Now keep your eyes open. It'll be hard to see in these woods unless you're right on top of him. We pushed through the edge of the copse, looking for the huge flesh-eater who'd been at the carcass. I could hear James and the Rajah pushing ahead on my right. We were separated by a gully when I heard a noise ahead on our left.
6: What is it?
0: I don't know. Take the safety off your gun.
6: Oh, there it is. It's one of those boneheads.
0: Ah, well, they're not dangerous at any rate. But be careful. That sauropod might still be around.
7: I've got him! Got him clean!
0: Well, he's done it again. He shot the bonehead.
7: I've got him!

0: The Tyrannosaur heaved his head out of a shrubbery just in front of us. Look, the scientists can insist that Rex is bigger than Trionkes, but I'll swear that this Tyrannosaur was bigger than any Rex ever hatched. It must have stood 20 feet high and been 50 feet long. I could see its big, bright eye and 6-inch teeth. He'd been sleeping off his last meal, and James fired off both barrels over his head at the bonehead and woke the Tyrannosaur up.
1: Get back! Get back, you fool!
0: Gun's empty and Roger can't get a shot. Found it, there goes the beast in behind those ferns. Holtzinger!
2: Holtzinger! Come back, your gun's too light for that beggar!
0: James came bolting back in a panic and blundered into the Raja, sending both of them sprawling under the ferns. The Tyrannosaur came after them to snap them up. Holtzinger began to blaze away. He got off 3 shots through the beast's body with that little light gun. The Tyrannosaur whirled around to see what was stinging it. The jaws came open, and the head swung around and down again. Holtzinger got off 1 more shot and tried to leap to one side. The Tyrannosaur continued its lunge and caught him in its jaws as he fell.
3: Reggie!
2: Stand clear!
3: Hart! Hart's the only chance!
2: It's no use! There he goes!
3: Try a long shot!
2: Ah, missed him clean. Poor Holtzinger.
3: Well, that's the end. He stopped screaming. Did you notice?
0: Oh, yes. Well, I expect we'd best track the beast. He might be dying. We should try to recover Holtzinger's remains.
3: Yes, there's nothing else to do.
0: No, nothing. It's a bad show all around. An hour later, we gave up and went back to the glade looking very dismal.
4: Well, where have you two been?
0: We were occupied. The late Mr. Holtzinger. Remember?
4: You shouldn't have gone off and left me. None of those things might have come along. Isn't it bad enough to lose one hunter through your stupidity?
0: What?
4: Sure, you put us in front of you, so if anybody gets eaten, it's one of us. That's...
0: You stinking little swine. If you hadn't been a first-class idiot and blown those 2 barrels again, this never would have happened. Holtzinger died trying to save your worthless life. And I wish he'd failed.
4: Why, I ought to...
0: Now then, my leather buck, I'm glad you did that. It gives me a chance I've been waiting for. Now get up, and I'll be glad to finish off.
4: You won't finish anybody off. All right, put your hands up, both of you.
0: Put that gun away. Don't be an idiot.
4: I won't let anybody do that to me.
0: You can't get away with murder.
4: Why not? Won't be much left of you after you're hit with a 600 explosive shell. Nobody could prove anything. They can't hold you for a murder 85 million years old. The statute of limitations, you know.
0: Nice work, Roger, old chap.
3: Yes. Cretaceous rock. Doesn't quite have the balance of a cricket ball, but it's a bit harder.
0: What? Well, suppose we tie this chap up and take him back to camp. When the time transition chamber finally arrived, we fell over one another getting into it. We dumped James in a corner and threw the switches.
4: You two should have killed me back there.
0: Why? You don't have a particularly good head.
3: You wouldn't look at all well over a mantle.
4: You're going to laugh, but I'll get you someday.
3: Well, close quarters, isn't it?
4: Someday I'll find a way. I'll find a way and I'll get off scot-free, too.
0: My dear chap, if there was some way to do it, I'd have you charged with Holtzinger's murder. Look, you'd best let well enough alone.
4: No, I'll kill you. Both of you. Somehow.
0: Cigarette, Roger.
3: Thanks.
0: When we came out in the present, we handed him his empty gun, and off he went. We paid everybody off, found that we were broke. But quite luckily, a steel manufacturer turned up who wanted a mastodon head for his den. Well, we were standing in the laboratory at the university waiting for the time chamber. The technician, he's a bookish chap, a theoretical, a temporal physicist, was watching his dials and scopes.
5: Oh, by the way, Mr. Rivers, you just missed him.
0: Huh? Missed who?
5: That last client of yours, Mr. James.
0: Well, that's good luck. What was he doing here?
5: Oh, he told me quite a tale. Said he'd lost his wallet back there. Said it contained some very valuable papers. Ah. It must have been valuable. He paid the university fee of $5,000 for the use of the chamber. He's on his way back there now.
0: Back where?
5: Well, he told me to send him back a few minutes before you arrived the last time. Then he could see himself drop the wallet.
0: He's going to stand there and watch himself come out? Yeah, but, doesn't that create what you chaps call a paradox? What happens when a man tries to occupy the same time twice?
5: No, we don't know. It's never been tried before. Well, we tried to warn him, but he insisted.
0: Yes, I know. He's a headstrong chap. Still, you wouldn't think he'd chance it just for the sake of a wallet. Was he armed?
5: Yes. He had a 375 Express.
6: 375? Well, that's odd. He knows it's too light for dinosaurs.
0: Yes, but not too light for a man. I say, Roger, you don't think Mr. James is lurking behind a bush back there until we show up again, planning to pot us as we step out?
6: That's impossible. We already did step out of the chamber and nothing happened.
0: Yeah, but that was before Mr. James was waiting with an express rifle cocked. Hey, Doctor?
4: Wait, you mean he's planning to murder the two of you?
0: Oh, I wouldn't be a bit surprised. I don't suppose there's anything you could do to stop the process now.
5: No, it's too late. The chamber's in transition now. Look, hadn't you better get out of here before he kills you?
0: Well, there's no point in running. If Mr. James's theory is right, we've both been dead for 85 million years. We might as well wait and see what happens.
5: Transition point coming up.
0: Well, it's been quite a world up to this point. Hey, Roger?
6: Yes, quite.
5: Here it goes.
6: Reggie, are you all right?
0: I seem to be. What happened?
5: The time chamber. It's back. We'd better get it open.
0: Good Lord, look at that.
6: Ghastly, isn't it? Where did it come from?
0: I'm not sure. But I rather think it came from the Middle Cretaceous era. Wasn't here a moment ago.
6: Ghastly mess. Looks as if every bone was pulverized and every blood vessel burst.
0: I dare say. But that's his gun, all right. It's James, there's no doubt of it. So, that's the story, Mr. Seligman. Of course, I don't understand the mathematics, but the idea's rather easy to grasp. Nobody had shot us when we first emerged on the 24th of April, 85 million BC. And so, of course, that couldn't be changed. The instant James started to do anything that would make a paradox, the space-time forces snapped him forward and ripped him to bits. Well, they know a good deal about that now, and there's a safety margin of 500 years between each trip. You can't have paradoxes, you know. It just isn't done. And you see, I'm a lot more careful now. I shouldn't have taken James when I knew what a spoiled, unstable sort he was. Or Holtzinger either, when I saw that he was too small to shoot a dinosaur gun. With a heavier gun, he'd probably have knocked the Tyrannosaur down and saved his own life. So, Mr. Seligman, that's why I won't take you to that period to hunt. I'm sorry, but you're just too light. You're not big enough to handle a gun for dinosaurs.

0: You have just heard X-1, presented by the National Broadcasting Company, in cooperation with Galaxy Science Fiction Magazine, which this month features the story of a man who develops a spaceship that travels so fast that its pilots vanish mysteriously into thin air. 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Tonight, by transcription, X-1 has brought you A Gun for Dinosaur, a story from the pages of Galaxy, written by L. Sprague DeCamp, patent consultant and one of our leading authors of science fiction. 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
1: This is the story of the second expedition to the planet of Lando. I am recording it for any future expeditions which might land on this godforsaken sphere, in the hope that they may learn from our tragic example. As I write, there are two of us left. Two out of an original complement of 180 men. One of us, myself, will be dead in less than 27 minutes. As for the other, heaven have mercy on him. This is how it happened. On June 3rd, 1997, less than 2 months ago, the last of all, I am recording it for any future expeditions which might land on this godforsaken sphere, in the hope that they may learn from our tragic example. As I write, there are two of us left. Two out of an original complement of 180 men. One of us, myself, will be dead in less than 27 minutes. As for the other, heaven have mercy on him. This is how it happened. On June 3rd, 1997, less than 2 months ago, the last of our supply ships blasted off Lando, headed for Earth.
2: Well, there she goes. Like a big-bottomed bird, huh?
1: Like to be a boarder, Battiers?
2: Me? Listen, Captain. I've been kicking around with you from one planet to another for so long now, they're all getting to be the same.
1: Not this one, Battiers. Not Lando.
2: No. Maybe you're right there. I ain't never been on one like this. It's a cemetery, that's what it is. A big, cold cemetery. Them empty cities, that's what does it. Sitting there like they was tombs.
1: Battiers, you're getting to be a poet in your old age.
2: I ain't so poetic. I didn't remember to swipe a bottle of Irish off that supply ship.
1: What?
2: Right here.
1: You know, Brady, if you weren't the best all-around cook and troubleshooter I ever shipped, I'd court-martial you.
2: Well, since I ain't being court-martialed, how about we should open this Irish head tonic after supper tonight? Right?
1: Right. We walked back to the cluster of plastic huts we call the base. It was beginning to freeze up in that purplish glow that settled across the planet. Yes, it was like a cemetery, all right. A cemetery of dead cities. We walked past one of them, a huge plastic dome with tall, graceful buildings, atomic power systems, vacuum conveyors. All perfect, all deserted, all ominous. How had it happened? Nobody knew for sure. But the best guess was that the plague had frightened the original inhabitants of the planet so that they had piled into rocket ships and headed for some distant planet. I often wondered why a civilization so advanced as Lando could not find a serum to beat the plague. Well, maybe the Aborigines back in the hills knew the answer. Those strange, ugly little people who had taken to the caves the day we landed. All we knew of them was what we found in the anthropological report of the expedition which preceded ours, and an occasional glimpse by someone on a hunting patrol. When I reached my shack, Morgan, the expedition surgeon, was waiting for me. He was sweating like a pig, and it wasn't the heat because my shack was as cold as a grave.
3: Good evening, Captain Morgan.
1: Well, what brings you here?
3: It's Doctor? A matter of the serum, sir.
1: What about the serum?
3: It's just that, well, it's no good.
1: No good?
3: It's too cold. 10 years too cold.
1: Didn't you examine it?
3: Yes, I did, but, well, my eyesight has been failing lately.
1: Well, are you aware, Doctor, that the last supply ship has returned to Earth? Do you know we'll have no more contact for 2 years?
3: Well, I must have misread the label, sir.
1: Dr. Morgan, just how long do you give us?
3: Well, the present immunity will last a week or so, and then it's just a question of time until someone picks up the plague. After that,
1: a month. 2 months at most. Do you have any thoughts as to how we might save ourselves?
3: No, sir, I'm afraid not.
1: What about the natives? They don't die from the plague.
3: They must have a treatment for it. If they didn't, there would be no natives.
1: Would you be willing to go on an expedition to the hills to find out?
3: Right now, Captain, I'd be willing to do anything. Absolutely anything. I'm truly sorry, sir.
1: You're sorry. Dr. Morgan, would you mind telling me how it feels to murder 180 men? 181, including yourself?
4: I did a lot of thinking after Dr. Morgan left my hut. It was still unreal for me. After all, the planning of an expedition was no simple thing.

0: You put into it the results of years of training and experience. Every man on my crew was handpicked for his skill. And yet a simple thing like a myopic surgeon misreading a label could blast the whole thing. Yes, it was a shame. I did the only thing I could think of. I yelled for Battier's Brady. Brady, get your carcass in here and hurry it up.
1: Okay.
2: What's up?
0: Sit down, Battiers.
2: You got trouble, Ira?
0: We got trouble.
2: What?
0: The serum's no good.
2: What?
0: Morgan forgot to check it. It's 10 years too old.
2: Holy jumping snails. You gonna court martial?
0: Well, it wouldn't do much good. We'll all be dead pretty soon unless somebody figures something out.
2: Why did they send these civilians with us?
0: Well, it was a mistake. Anybody can make a mistake. Only this was a big one.
2: Ira, what are you going to do?
0: Well, there's only one chance. One chance in 10 million.
2: What?
0: The natives.
2: Them cave rats, what good can they do us?
0: They don't get the plague.
2: So?
0: So maybe they know a cure.
2: Oh, listen, those gimpos don't know nothing. Take it from me.
0: It's the only chance.
2: Okay, let's get a few of them and beat it at them.
0: That's why you're here.
2: Shoot.
0: How'd you like to come along on a little expedition up to the cave country?
2: That's a good way to die young.
0: We die young anyway.
2: Okay. What's the pitch?
0: Now, we don't dare let the rest of the camp know. It would knock our morale to pieces.
2: Who's going?
0: You, me, the doctor, and Faulkner.
2: Faulkner? Listen, Ira, he's worse than the doctor.
0: Well, I know he isn't exactly the man for a hunting trip, but he knows more about the native culture than anybody here. Now, he's the only one who's completely familiar with the records of the first expedition.
3: Okay, so it's me, you, the doc, and Faulkner.
2: When do we start?
0: Tonight, in half an hour. Now, we should reach the cave country by tomorrow. With luck, we'll be able to find natives before night.
2: And then the fun starts. You know, Ira, them gimpos don't exactly love us.
0: Nobody loves us, Battiers. That's one of the great paradoxes about this job. We come here to help them, to civilize them, so they can live like human beings instead of pack rats, and they run off to the hills and hide from us. Like we had to... I almost said plague. Okay, Battiers, get the doc and Faulkner. Benny Faulkner's body was small and consumptive. But he had a good brain. He was the best anthropologist the Interplanet Institute could recommend. He and Dr. Morgan were the only two civilians on the expedition. The rest of us were all Army or Space Patrol. And we hadn't been marching very long before Benny's frail constitution began to show signs of wear and tear.
2: What's the matter, Benny?
4: It's nothing. Just the dust. I'm allergic to dust.
2: You hear that, Ira? He's allergic to dust. We better call off the expedition,
0: eh? Easy, Batters.
2: Yes, sir.
0: Want to rest a while, Faulkner?
4: It's okay. I can make it.
0: Well, we should be in the cave country in an hour or so. It'll be daybreak then, and the going will be easier. How about you, Doctor?
5: I'll make it.
0: Okay. Let's go.
2: Ira.
0: What is it?
2: Don't look now, but very slowly turn your eyes to the right and look behind that big yellow rock.
0: Okay.
2: You see anything?
0: No.
2: Keep looking. Don't stop walking or let on.
0: Okay.
2: There. But
0: look like a shadow or something.
2: It's one of them gimpos. He's been following us now for almost an hour, dodging in and out behind rocks. I think there's more of them, too, but I couldn't swear.
0: Well, anyway, they know we're coming. That's for sure.
2: What do you think? Should we bring one in?
0: Not yet. We don't know how many of them there are. Just pretend you don't see them. And above all, tell the others to show no signs of fear. As nothing will start these simple-minded cavemen like fear. That was it. The manual said under no circumstances shall a member of the patrol display fear before a native. The dignity of the Earthman must be preserved at all costs. Walk erect, be firm but just, and do not allow the native to feel he is your superior. It was a good rule, and it always worked. Now, just before dawn, we reached the cave country. We were tired and hungry, and we stopped to cook some food and rest. Everything was quiet. There was no sign of the Gimpo, as Battiers called him, until...
2: Hey, get in there, you silly little man.
6: Come on.
0: Hey, what's your trouble?
2: Look at me, Ira. It could be one of these gimpos sneaking around outside the tent. He almost slit my throat with one of those stone knives he did. Yeah.
0: Bring him into the right of the fire where we can get a look.
2: Yeah, right.
0: Hey, Faulkner.
4: Yes, sir?
0: Try to establish some communication.
2: All right, get it. Okay.
0: Look out. Now, no need to knock him down, bat ears.
2: That's the only language they understand.
0: Faulkner, see if you can reach him.
4: Okay, Captain. I'll need a drum of some sort.
2: A what?
4: Well, I find they communicate with one another through a very primitive kind of vibration of the tongue. Now, the closest I can come is a series of drum beats, a sort of a Morse code. The psychologist on the first expedition had it worked out before he was killed by the plague. I've studied his notes, and I think it'll work.
2: You mean these animals can talk to one another?
4: I believe they can. At any rate, we'll have a chance to find out. Do we have something I can use for a drum?
1: Oh, here. Take my helmet.
4: Thank you, Doctor. Now, I'll tap it four times. That's a greeting of some sort.
0: Oh, just a moment.
4: Yes, sir?
0: I don't want you treating this fellow like an equal. Don't give him the idea that we're desperate. Once they sense that, we're lost.
4: All right. Here we go. Now I'll give him the helmet. Good. He seems to understand. What shall I ask him, sir?
0: Now, first, tell him we come in peace. Reassure him that we don't wish to hurt him or his people.
4: I'll try. He seems to understand. He wants to answer.
0: Well?
4: He says, others like you came to Landro.
0: You must mean the first expedition. Go on. I want you to lead around to the subject of the plague gradually. Don't let on that we're desperate.
4: I'll do my best, sir.
0: It is a strange sight. On one side of the helmet crouched little Benny Faulkner. Across from him crouched the Landrian. A humpbacked gray little creature with an enormous head and those soft lavender eyes. I'm setting forth in this narrative the transcript of their conversation as Benny Faulkner later transcribed it from the best of his memory. Faulkner, we come as friends. Native, why? Faulkner, we will help you to rebuild your cities
4: and make your machines work again.
2: Why?
4: We want to help you to enjoy the benefits of the great culture which once thrived on Landro.
2: Why?
4: Because we want to help you.
2: If we ask you not to help us, will you go away?
4: We stay for your own good. We have helped many others on other planets.
2: How?
4: We teach them a better way to live. Their way of life was better than your way.
2: Have you tried our way?
4: Why were your cities abandoned? Was it the plague?
2: Yes.
4: Do you still fear the plague?
2: Yes.
4: Do any of your people become afflicted?
2: Some.
4: How do you treat them? How do you keep the plague from spreading? Do you have a cure? How can we find a cure for the plague?
2: Go among my people.
4: Will we find the answer among your people?
2: My people have the answer.
4: Will you tell me the answer?
2: Go among my people.
0: The drum beats ended. As far as the Landrian was concerned, the conversation was ended. He rose to go, and Faulkner stepped from his path. But Brady was there to ensure the bet.
2: Hold on there, bucko. You ain't going no place.
0: Don't maltreat him, Brady. What'd he say, Benny?
4: He says his people have the answer.
0: What do you think?
4: Well, there may be some truth in it. He says some of his people still get the plague.
1: That must mean it isn't a question of immunity. They must have a cure.
4: Well, he wasn't clear on that, Doctor.
1: Then they must have a vaccine to keep it from spreading.
0: Does he know?
4: Evidently not.
2: I could beat it out of him.
4: I don't think he's lying.
0: Well, that leaves it up to us. Now, the first level of caves are on top of that cliff about a mile ahead.
2: It's a trap. I'll bet my last dollar on it.
0: Maybe not. We'll have to risk it.
1: Now, wait.
0: Yes, Doctor?
1: Let me go. I got you all into this.
0: How will you talk?
1: Well, Benny here can give me enough of the code so I can ask the big question.
0: All right, Doctor. We'll wait at the foot of the cliff. Now, you go on ahead. If you aren't back down in 3 hours, we'll come up after you.
2: What about the gimpo we've got?
0: Now, we'll hold him as a hostage to ensure the doctor's safety.
4: Mm-hmm.
0: Now, if the doc comes back, all right. We'll let him go. Your job, that is.
2: A pleasure.
0: Don't kick him.
2: Natch. But if he gives me any trouble, I'll take a shovel to his bottom. You can count on that.
0: It took Dr. Morgan about an hour to pick his way up the side of the cliff to the first of the openings where the Landrians lived. He waved to us before he entered the mouth of the cave. And we waved back. Then we settled down to wait. It was a long, long wait.
2: 8 o'clock. He's been up there more than 3 hours, Ira.
0: I'll give him a little more time.
4: It's getting colder.
0: Now keep the fire going.
2: You think we'd have heard something by now? If that was going to knock him off, I mean.
0: Oh, not necessarily. Hey, wait. Look. Up on the cliff.
4: That's the doctor.
2: What's he running for?
0: I don't know.
4: He looks scared.
2: A crazy fool. If he don't look out,
0: doctor.
2: You...
0: Dr. Morgan, look out! Look out! We never knew why he had thrown himself off. Scrawled across the pad he had taken with him, on which to make notes concerning the answer, was a single word. The word was courtesy. The expedition was a failure. Okay, that's it. I have to head back for camp and just wait and pray.
2: Not just yet, Ira. Okay?
0: What's on your mind, Battiers?
2: If it's all the same to you, I'd like to take the gimpo here out behind the rocks and have a talk with him. Okay, Ira?
0: What do you think you'll accomplish?
2: I don't know. Just a quiet little talk.
0: No violence?
2: No violence. Just a real, earnest-type conversation. Okay, Ira?
0: It was one of those decisions the commanding officer dreads. 180 lives against the chance that Battiers could persuade the little gray man to give an answer he might not even know. I nodded, and Battiers took the little native off behind an outcropping of rock. He was back in 15 minutes, dripping with sweat. Well?
2: Let's go.
0: Nothing, huh?
2: But nothing.
0: Is he...
2: Yeah, they ain't made very good, those little gray people. They come apart too easy. So, let's go, Ira.
0: All right. Benny. Hey, Benny, what is it?
4: I feel kind of sick all of a sudden.
2: He's got a weak stomach. Dust allergy.
0: Hey, wait a minute. What is it, Benny?
4: Back of my head. Dull kind of pain.
0: Stick out your tongue. Give him a hand, Battiers. We've got to get him back to camp.
2: What is it?
0: I'm not sure. But that blackness on the tongue and the headache... could be the plague.

0: spots on his body. And then the fever began to rage. It was a plague, no mistake about it. Before morning, Collins, the supply sergeant, had it. Then it was Peabody. After that, the men went down like tenpins. They screamed and moaned. And then they died. Tom? Hello, Batters.
1: Iris?
0: Have a drink. It's the last of the cough medicine.
1: Yeah. Tired. Oh, man, I've never been so tired.
0: What's the count?
1: We lost six more today.
0: Six? That makes 29 dead. 29 in less than a week.
1: Them stinking natives, they put the whammy on us.
0: I take it easy.
1: Easy? I'd like to take a machine gun up to them hills and knock off the whole bunch up.
0: How's Benny?
1: Now, that's a funny thing. I went into his tent this morning figuring sure he'd be dead by now. Instead, I see his fever is down a couple of points.
0: That's amazing. Usually gets him in a matter of days. Faulkner's been hanging on for weeks now. Well, keep an eye on him. It was a nightmare of eternity after that. A ceaseless round of caring for the stricken, of helping with the graves, of writing in the book the names of those who died. Sleep came in snatches over when we were so exhausted we couldn't stand. Then one morning, Battier's Brady dragged himself into my shack. Sit down, Bat. What's the count?
1: Six left. We buried the chaplain today. You got a cigarette?
0: Yeah, sure. How's Faulkner?
1: I don't get it.
0: Still alive?
1: He's getting better. He's sitting up.
0: Holy mackerel.
1: This is a good cigarette.
0: Well, like any other.
1: No, this one's different, Ira. It's my last.
0: What do you mean?
1: Take a look at my tongue, Ira. See? Little black spots.
0: Somehow, I managed to get him into bed. He was already raving when I gave him the last of the morphine. It was incredible. Big, brawling Battier's Brady, a tower of strength, lying sick and whimpering on a cot. I went out on the moors to think. The sun was a dull red glow. Cold breeze whipped up. The planet of Landro was an emptiness. I thought about Battier's and Dr. Morgan and Benny Faulkner. Why should Faulkner, of all of us, recover from the plague from which no man recovered? I turned and went back to see Benny Faulkner.
2: Hello, Captain.
0: Hello, Benny. How are you?
2: Good. Got up and walked a couple of steps today. How goes it?
0: Brady's down.
2: Oh.
0: Listen, Benny. There must be some reason why you survived the virus.
2: Well, how about you? Why didn't you ever even get it?
0: I give it time.
2: What can I do?
0: I want you to tell me everything you know about yourself, everything you can remember.
2: But why?
0: Because somewhere in your makeup is some little thing that makes the difference. At least I can leave a record for any future expedition that comes to Landro. Okay?
2: Okay, Captain Warren. Where do you want me to start?
0: At the beginning. Now, I'm going to take notes.
2: Well, I was born on the 2nd of July in 1971. My parents were ordinary people. My

0: everything I can remember. For 3 days now, you've questioned me.
1: All right. Now, take it from where the native started to walk away. You stepped out of his path, and Brady grabbed him.
0: Okay, so I stepped out of his path.
1: Why?
0: What do you mean, why?
1: Why did you step out of his path?
0: Well, why not? Courtesy, that's why. What's the matter?
2: Courtesy. Funny. That's the word that Dr. Morgan had written in his notebook.
0: I don't see...
1: I don't either. Hey, tell me, why should you want to be courteous to a native?
0: Why not?
1: What about maintaining your own dignity?
0: Are you talking about dignity or arrogance? Look, I don't get this at all, Captain.
1: You're familiar with the records left by the first expedition, Benny. What happened with the natives?
0: Well, the natives were friendly enough at first, but after a while, they went back to the caves.
1: And when we got here, they wouldn't come near us, right?
0: Right.
1: Yet we came to help them.
0: So what?
1: So maybe this, Benny. Maybe we were all wet in our deductions. Maybe those cities weren't deserted centuries ago after all. Maybe these little people up in the caves are the same people who used to live in those cities.
0: Well, why should they leave?
1: Well, maybe they found out the big cities weren't the answer. Maybe they found out that civilization doesn't necessarily bring happiness. So they just packed up and left. Returned to the simple life.
0: That doesn't make sense. You're forgetting the plague.
1: Benny, what is the plague?
0: Well, I don't know.
1: I think the plague was nothing more than what we know as greed and arrogance.
0: Captain, you're going off your rock.
1: I think maybe we were in line to die of it, even if the serum had been good.
0: Well, it violates all the laws of Earth.
1: We aren't on Earth. We're on Landro, a planet a million light years from home. Now, why are we trying to take these primitive, happy people and make them like ourselves? Why are we trying to mold them, to convince them that they belong in cities, that they should be building better can openers instead of just enjoying human relationships? Why, Benny? If that isn't sheer, stupid, crazy arrogance, my name isn't Ira Warren. The other four went that night. 3 days later, that is, Brady died. In his delirium, he was howling about how if he could just get his hands on one of those stinking natives, he'd wring the answer out of him. After I buried him, I went back to Benny Faulkner's tent. Faulkner was getting out of bed as I entered.
0: How is he, Captain?
1: I just buried him.
0: Holy Mother in Heaven. That means two of us. Two out of 180.
1: Not two. Just one.
0: Oh, but you're all right.
1: I have a headache. I'm beginning to sweat a little, too.
0: Well, can I help you any?
1: No. No, I think I'll go back to my shack and finish writing the report.
0: Well, maybe it isn't the plague.
1: No, Benny, I've seen it too many times to kid myself about it.
0: Look, Captain, you don't believe that junk about courtesy, do you? I mean that stuff you were talking about the other night. That's a lot of nonsense. You must know that. Holy mackerel, Captain. You can't believe it. You can't.
1: Good night, Benny. I think I'd like to be alone for a while.
0: Okay. Good night, Captain Warren.
1: Turning it over to Benny Faulkner in the hopes that he will be able to transmit it to any other expedition commander who contemplates exploring the planet of Landrum. Fever is beginning to mount now. My hands tremble as I write. The end should not be far off. You see, I didn't have a chance. I stepped out of no path.

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0: We are just beginning to discover how boundless our universe really is. 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
2: 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Featured in the cast were Lawson Zerbe as Captain Warren, Bill Zuckert as Battiers Brady, and Bill Gray as Benny Faulkner. Your host was Norman Rose. Music by Albert Berman. 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

I've been doing 30 days, nobody to go my bail. And I'm doing 30 more on account of Miss Martingale. 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You gotta stop running around. 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Miss Martingale's here, and I got

0: 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Teddy Powell.
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0: And tonight's first spotlight tune, Pale Moon, right about here.

everyone. This is Teddy Powell. He rode the spotlight beam into Chicago tonight, and it's shining right at the men here in the United States Naval Training School at the University of Chicago. Okay, Navy, we're all set to roll with a session in the toe and heel department. And right now, it's radio's mellow voice of lovely Peggy Mann singing In the Blue of the Evening.

And when the spotlight's on refreshment, it's Coca-Cola. A beam of shining light that carries with it something more than just a cold drink, too. For there's friendliness. Always the friendly note that makes people want to be congenial. 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For the men stationed at the Naval Training School here in Chicago, it's a Teddy Powell Spotlight Highlight. Young Dick Maines is the trumpet soloist, and he's packed plenty of rhythm into his 17 years. The tune, Dark Eyes.

Jack's no dull boy here at the Chicago Naval Training School, even though it's all work and not much play. These men are preparing for their duties on the fighting fronts around the world. But our duty is to keep them smiling. That's Teddy Powell's department. So with Gene Howard in the vocal, Teddy plays All or Nothing at All.

No special training needed in radio and signals or any other branch to know and appreciate the friendly high sign of refreshment, ice-cold Coca-Cola. But did you know it's worldwide? The bright and cheerful message of the raised hand with a frosty bottle of Coca-Cola. And it speaks the friendliness of home all the more clearly when you're far away from home. Bottled on the spot in allied and neutral countries across the globe. Yep, there's Coke for you. Its quality always the same. So that many times at the many places a fighting man happens to land, he can join forces right away with refreshment. Experts in signals and radio, that's a thumbnail sketch of the men at the University of Chicago Naval Training School. Expert in the gentle art of saxophoning, that's a thumbnail description of Charlie Ventura, Teddy Powell's sensational saxophone discovery. And right now, Charlie's featured in Teddy Powell's arrangement of I Don't Stand a Ghost of a Chance with You.

spotlight points with pride to the officers and men of the United States Naval Training School at the University of Chicago. The training program carried on here is one of the highest of naval sciences, radio and signals. A well-coordinated team is a winning team. And in naval operations, that coordination is through radio and flag, semaphore and blinker signals. Through communications, the strongest firepower is concentrated in the right place at the right time. That was the story of the Coral Sea in Midway. That's the story behind the end of the U-boat domination of the vital Atlantic supply route. The graduate officer studying meteorology and the seaman training on the highly specialized Navy radio and signal equipment here in the ideal facilities of the University of Chicago are proving themselves every day on submarines, PT boats, armed aircraft, and merchant marine vessels on the far-flung fronts of the United States Navy. And so to your commanding officer, Lieutenant Commander H.C. Sigtenhorst, to you men quartered here in Chicago, standing your watches and parades and learning your vital Navy work, your nation is proud of you. And to you one and all, the spotlight points with pride. It's a one, a two, a button your shoe, up to the floor, with a danceable duet sung by Peggy Mann and Gene Howard. People will say we're in love.

As Teddy Powell signs his musical signature in the Coca-Cola guest register, it's been night number 270 for the Victory Parade of Spotlight Bands, and we've marched 359,300 Spotlight miles. And tomorrow on another network, the Coca-Cola Company presents Andre Castellanos and David Ross, and as guest stars, Eleanor Stevers, soprano of the Metropolitan Opera Company, and Seaman Barrere, world-famous pianist. 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Now, this is Violet Wilmington for the military.

right. But remember this, that a kiss goodnight leads to another kiss. 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

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Makes no difference if she can show a faultless personality. And if you never even learn to spell, you can take dictation well. You never have to sit on the boss's settee. 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And here's the thing that puzzles me. Why are certain girls offered certain things? Some get sable coats and some even get wedding rings. But they're from men that wear their spats right. Oh, you guessed it. You're right. But tell me this. 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'Cause, brother, I'm not looking for any relatives. 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

0: I was worn out, dead tired. 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He was walking along slow, dragging his feet, walking as if he couldn't see. His face was all covered with blood. But I knew who it was. It was Miller, the guy I'd killed.
1: Midnight, the witching hour when the night is darkest, our fears the strongest, and our strength at its lowest ebb. Midnight, when the graves gape open and death strikes. How? You'll learn the answer in just a minute in The Dead Come Back.

0: And now, Murder at Midnight. Tales of mystery and terror by radio's masters of the macabre. Our story by William Morwood will threaten your sanity. Its title, The Dead Come Back.
1: About 1 o'clock in the morning, on a dark, deserted street, standing in the doorway of a gloomy brownstone house, a man with a wild expression on his face rings the bell desperately. There is no answer, and he rings again. Then...
2: Hey, Doc Paget.
3: Why, yes.
2: The brain doc knows what goes on inside a guy's head?
3: Well, yes, I'm a psychiatrist.
2: I gotta talk to you.
3: It's very late. If you come back tomorrow during office hours...
2: Now, Doc, something's been happening to me. Something that's driving me nuts.
3: I'm sorry, but...
2: Get inside!
3: Be careful with that.
2: It won't go off till I pull a trigger. Better sit down, Doc.
3: Very well.
2: Just to make sure we understand each other, I'll put this gun here on the desk. And my watch. We got just half an hour to get everything cleared up.
3: And then?
2: And then, I got a guy to kill.
3: Suppose we start at the beginning. Your name?
2: Lefty O'Connor.
3: O'Connor?
2: So you heard of me, huh?
3: I'm not sure, but the Tilson murder case.
2: That's right.
3: But as I remember
2: That's right. He decided I was nuts, put me away. But get this straight, Doc.
3: Yes?
2: I wasn't ever out of my head, and I ain't now.
3: I see.
2: Insanity was something that I cooked up to keep from burning. I played it up all right. Good enough to make monkeys out of the doctors and the jury. But when I got to the nut house, it was different. I didn't have to pretend no more. You know, Doc, some of them whacks act just as sane as you and me. Yeah, I was getting along fine. Till 2 nights ago, when I was called in to see the superintendent. He was a white-haired old guy, name of Miller.
4: Sit down, Lefty. Cigarette?
2: Thanks, Mr. Miller.
4: Here you are.
2: What's that?
4: This? Just a music box. Plays when you open the lid.
2: That ain't just a... What are you trying to do to me?
4: What do you mean, Lefty? I just offered you a...
2: That's the box I kept talking about at the trial. The one old Mrs. Tilson kept her jewels in.
4: I'm afraid you're mistaken, Lefty.
2: In a pig's eye. I know what you're trying to do. But I don't remember nothing. Nothing, you hear?
4: And why does this tune seem to disturb you, sir?
2: Never mind why. Turn it off.
4: Yes, of course. Take it easy, Lefty. I called you in here because I want to help you.
2: You're trying to trick me into admitting I knew what I was doing when I hit old lady.
4: Nothing of the kind.
2: Next, you'll be asking me where I hid the jewels. Don't you think I know that routine?
4: There's no routine here, Lefty.
2: You're a liar, Mr. Miller. You got me in here to give me the third degree, to try to break me down all over again. Well, you won't do it. Not again. I've had enough.
4: Lefty, put down that paperweight.
2: I didn't have no idea of escaping when I hit him, Doc. I was just scared. I was scared of what would happen if he kept after me. When I found a gun in his desk drawer, I began making plans fast. I brought him around. I told him exactly what he had to do. We went out, got into his car, started for the gate. Okay, Miller, it's up to you now.
4: I understand.
2: Now remember, I'll be lying back here with this gun against your spine.
5: Evening, Mr. Miller.
4: Hello, George.
5: Going out kind of late, aren't you, sir?
4: Yes. Something unexpected came up.
5: You wouldn't be smuggling out anyone under that rug and back, sir, huh?
4: I might.
5: Yep, looks suspicious. Just the right shape for a man. But I'll take a chance on you, sir. Okay, Charlie, open up for the super.
6: Okay, open it up.
5: Good night, Mr. Miller.
2: Turn the left fork here.
4: The Ganville Road. I was afraid of this, Lefty. The Tilson Estate's up this way, isn't it?
2: You're too smart for your own good, Mr. Miller. You can turn off here.
4: But there's no road.
2: In under the trees.
4: All right. What happens now? Do we walk the rest of the way?
2: One of us does. Get out. You you're no use to me anymore.
7: Let you know. Put that gun away. You can't. You fool. You won't get rid of me this way. You
2: I left him there beside his car and started walking. I don't know how long I was at it. Maybe an hour when I hit the outskirts of town. The light was kind of funny. It was different from anything I'd ever seen. It was kind of yellow. Kind of yellow mixed with the mist that was curling up. Maybe I was tired, I don't know. But suddenly I began to hear footsteps behind me. I looked around, and then I saw him. He was walking on the other side of the road, blind, as if he couldn't see where he was going. And his feet were kind of dragging along. His face was covered with blood. But through the blood, I could see that it was him. Miller. I don't know what happened then, Doc. I must have passed out. Because the next thing I knew, somebody... people, faces bending over me.
8: He's coming too, Tom.
9: Yeah. Hey. How are you feeling, chum?
2: Hey.
8: He's as white as if he'd seen a ghost.
2: Who are you?
8: I'm Ruth Mason. This is my brother, Tom.
9: We live right by. We heard you yell and came running out.
2: Did you see anyone else?
9: Why, no.
2: On the road?
9: No. You were lying right in the middle of the road till we pulled you off. What happened? Did a car hit you?
2: I don't remember.
8: Well, take his arm. Help him up, Tom.
9: Okay, sure. Here we go, Mo.
2: The name is Sims. Johnny Sims. Mm-hmm. I'm all right.
9: You look kind of bushed to me.
2: I've been walking all night. Out of a job, see? And broke.
8: Well, our house is right over there. You come on in and we'll fix it.
2: Oh, thanks. I gotta keep moving.
9: What's the rush if you're just looking for a job?
2: Well, Hey.
9: Cops coming this way.
8: Probably looking for that man that escaped from the state hospital.
9: That's right. They said that...
8: What? Johnny, what's the matter? You look as if you're going to faint again.
2: I guess I must be worse than I thought. Look, does that invite still hold?
8: Well, of course. Right this way. Something more, Johnny?
2: No, thanks, Ruth. Couldn't manage another thing. Full up.
8: Oh, well, then you lie right down on that sofa. That is, if Tom will get off with his paper.
9: Oh, sure. I was just reading some more about that guy, Lefty O'Connor, that broke out of the asylum. Seems he forced the superintendent to drive him out in a car.
8: Please, Tom, let's not talk about it. Gives me the creeps to think of anyone like that being loose.
2: Maybe he ain't so bad.
8: He's a murderer, Johnny. A homicidal maniac.
2: How do you know? Maybe the super deserved killing.
9: The super?
2: Yeah.
9: But the paper doesn't say anything about the super being killed.
2: Well, Ruth said...
8: I meant the old lady, Mrs. Tilson.
2: Oh. Yeah, I guess I must have heard. Maybe I just thought...
9: I'll try the radio. Maybe there's some late news on it. Though you're probably right, Johnny. The super wouldn't stand a chance.
2: Sure. The way I figured...
8: What's the matter, Johnny?
2: Turn that off.
9: What?
2: I said turn it off.
9: Why?
8: Johnny.
9: Hey, what gives?
2: I'm sorry, but I don't like radios.
8: It's all right, Johnny. We understand. Now suppose we show you to your room and you take a good long sleep.
2: I must have slept like a dead man, Doc. It was dark when I woke up. There was nobody in the house. I switched on a lamp and looked at my watch a few minutes before midnight. I didn't have much time if I wanted to get the jewels and blow town before morning. So I started for the door, but before I reached it, it opened. And standing there, smiling, kind of sad-like, was Miller.
10: Hello, Lefty. Did you get the jewels?
2: You! It can't be you. You're dead.
10: I told you wouldn't get rid of me so easily.
2: What do you want with me?
10: Nothing, Lefty. Just what I wanted before, to help you.
2: You're lying. You still think you can break me, get me to confess, but I'll show you. I must have hit the lights back, or maybe they were never on, because suddenly the room was all dark. I struck a match I bent down to look at Miller, make sure that he was really dead this time. And I ain't crazy, Doc. You gotta believe me. But the man lying face up on the floor was Tom Mason.
1: A dead man who came back. And now, a second victim, as the hands of the clock move inexorably to the witching hour. And yet another.
11: Murder!

0: And now, back to Murder at Midnight. Lefty O'Connor, sitting in a psychiatrist's office with a gun in front of him, trying to convince the doctor and himself that he is sane.
1: My hand was shaking so much that the match went out. It was Tom, all right. Tom Mason, dead. But it was better that way than what I'd thought, because it meant that Miller hadn't come back from the grave. I'd probably just imagined I heard him talking to me. I frisked Mason, I got the keys to his car, and went out. It was a little coupe parked in the driveway. I opened the door. I was just getting in when...
2: Hello, Johnny.
1: Ruth.
2: You look a little better than you did before. How do you feel?
1: Oh, fine.
2: Oh, that's good. You were sleeping so soundly when I left it. Are you going somewhere?
1: Well, yeah. There was something I had to do, and Tom told me I could borrow his car.
2: Oh, all right. I'll go inside.
1: No, you can't go in there.
2: Well, what do you mean? Why not?
1: Well, I mean, such a swell night. How about a little drive, Ruth?
2: But what about your errand?
1: Well, that'll just take a minute. It'll be swell having you along.
2: Well, I don't know. I don't suppose Tom will mind.
1: But... I'm sure he won't.
2: Well, then, all right. I guess that's one of the wonderful things about life. You just never know when something completely unexpected will happen.
1: That's right, baby. You just never know.

0: Why so quiet, Johnny?
1: Huh?
0: You ask me to come driving with you, and I do, and you don't say a thing to me.
1: What should I be saying?
0: Well, you might start by telling me something about yourself.
1: Like I said, I'm just a guy looking for work.
0: What kind of a job did you have before?
1: Chauffeur.
0: Well, that sounds interesting. Did you work around here?
1: Why?
0: I just wondered. You seem to know the roads so well.
1: Listen, baby, let's not talk about me. I'd rather hear about you.
0: Well, there's not much to tell. I'm 21, fancy free, and I work for a living. I'm a nurse in a psychiatrist's office.
1: A what?
0: Psychiatrist. A doctor who, well, helps people who are disturbed mentally.
1: Like people who, see things that ain't there?
0: Oh, yes, he gets a lot of those kind of cases.
1: What does he do?
0: Talks to the patients, explains away the hallucination. His name is Dr. Paget, and he's really wonderful. Johnny?
1: Yeah?
0: Where are we going?
1: Why, baby?
0: We've turned off the main road. This leads past the old Tilson mansion.
1: What's that?
0: The house where that terrible murder took place about a year ago. It's all boarded up now, of course.
1: Yeah, yeah, that's the job Lefty O'Connor pulled,
0: yes.
1: Huh?
0: Yeah, he was old Mrs. Tilson's chauffeur.
1: What?
0: Chauffeur.
1: Quite a coincidence, ain't it?
0: Johnny, you're turning in the driveway.
1: Yeah. See, a couple of nights ago, I broke into this place to sleep. It was just an empty house to me. I didn't know anything about no murder. I left the parcel behind. I want to pick it up.
0: Oh, I see.
1: You think I had any other reason for coming here?
0: No, Johnny.
1: Sit tight, baby. I'll be back in a minute.
0: All right, Johnny. Well, why are you taking the keys?
1: Just to make sure the car stays here, and you with it.
0: But of course I'll stay.
1: You better, baby. Or it'll be just too bad. I pulled the board loose from one of the windows, climbed into the old house. It was black as pitch inside. That musty, shut-in smell. Felt my way along the wall to the stairs. Climbed to the second floor. The old lady's room was at the head of the stairs. It wasn't so dark in there. Windows hadn't been boarded and the moonlight was coming in. And I saw that marble fireplace with a gargoyle in the middle grinning at me. So I picked up the poker and smashed into it. And there, behind where I pushed it past a loose brick, was a paper bag containing the jewels. I looked inside to make sure that everything was safe. Moonlight sparkled on them shiners. And then, Doc, suddenly, out of nowhere, it started. That music started.
0: Johnny!
1: Stop it! Stop it!
0: Johnny,
1: stop
0: where
1: it.
0: Are you?
1: What? Oh, Ruth!
0: What?
1: Ruth, get her to stop. Get her to stop.
0: Come on, get her to stop.
1: Mrs. Tilson, that tune.
0: What tune?
1: You mean you don't hear nothing?
0: Well, no, Johnny.
1: But you must... It's gone now.
0: Johnny, you're shaking all over. Johnny, what's that?
1: What's what?
0: Well, they're all over the floor. They look like diamonds, jewels.
1: Didn't I tell you to stay in the car? What are you doing up here?
0: I heard noises and you
1: yelled. You were spying on me.
0: No, I wasn't, Lefty. I...
1: What did you call me?
0: Nothing, I...
1: So you guessed it, huh? Okay. I am Lefty O'Connor, and I came back for the jewels. That information ain't traveling far. Not with you, anyway.
0: What do you mean? No! Don't touch me!
1: This is your throat. Go

0: I was rattled, Doc. The music did it. That and everything else. I left the lion there and I picked up the jewels and beat it. I started the car fast. I just about hit the main highway when the wheel started acting funny. I stopped and got out to look. It was a flat. My luck had played out. If I took the time to change it, someone might come along. And just then I did hear a car coming. I froze, waiting for it to pass. Instead, it stopped and...
1: Hi, Johnny.
0: Tom. Tom Mason.
1: I got out as soon as I could. Which is the flat?
0: What? How did you know?
1: How did I know? Why, you just called me. You told me you couldn't find the tools.
0: And... I called you?
1: Why, yeah. Don't you remember?
0: No, I don't. I couldn't have. I
1: of course, it's none of my business, Johnny, but... Look, you've been acting awful funny. I'm beginning to think maybe you ought to go see a doctor. Someone like Doc Padgett that Ruth works for.
0: There's nothing wrong with me. Nothing.
1: Okay. Okay. Get started with this, Jack. The rest of the tools are under the front seat. I'll get them.
0: No, wait.
1: Hey, what's this paper bag doing?
0: Give me that!
1: You're calling in for pebble collecting, huh?
0: Pebbles?
1: Yeah, look at them.
0: Oh, they are pebbles, eh? Yeah? What's happening to me? Oh.
1: I don't know. But I told you, you don't look well. Hey, where are you going? Hey, wait a minute. I told you that was a borrowed car.
0: Get off that run, boy.

0: Well, there it is, Doc.
1: Yeah, huh?
0: That's his story. I kept hearing what he said. Tom, over and over again. I'm nuts, I'm crazy. But I couldn't stand it anymore. So I looked you up in the phone book and I come over.
1: Well, what do you expect me to do, Lefty?
0: Do? You're a brain, Doc. I'm not nuts. I know I'm not. Why am I seeing these things? What's happening to me?
1: Well, it's rather difficult to make a diagnosis this quickly, but I'd say that you were suffering from hallucinations because of a sense of guilt.
0: Guilt? About what?
1: Well, it probably started with that first murder, Mrs. Tilson. And it's been weighing, preying on your mind ever since. Now, if you could extrovert that, get it out of your system.
0: But I did.
1: That's true, but not as a confession with all the details. That's the only way you can achieve a complete catharsis.
0: Well, that's crazy.
1: All right. You wanted my advice, but you don't have to take it.
0: And you think... Okay. Okay, I did kill her. I knew all the time what I was doing. I waited for a night when there was only the two of us in the house, and then I beat her brains out with a tire iron. There. There, I said it, I told you.
1: Yes, Lefty. And I think that now I can promise you you'll never be troubled by hallucinations again.
0: You sure, Doc?
1: Quite sure.
0: That's good. Because... Remember I said that in a half an hour I was going to kill someone?
1: Yes.
0: Well, a half hour is up. And you're the man.
1: Am I, Lefty?
0: Yeah. I'm sorry, Doc, but you know too much now. You're the only one who does, so...
1: I wouldn't, Lefty.
0: Why are you sitting there like that? I shot you!
1: Yes, Lefty, with blanks in your gun. All right, boy.
2: Take it easy, Lefty. We got you covered.
0: No! And Mason!
1: Did you get it?
3: Uh-huh. Every word.
0: You're cops!
3: No kidding.
0: Then the whole thing... Letting me escape and everything that happened afterwards was just a trick.
2: That's right.
0: You wanted to show I wasn't nuts, get me to confess.
3: Smart boy.
2: You made just one mistake, Lefty. Or rather, Ruth did. Following you into the Tilson mansion. She paid for that with her life. But now you're going to pay.
0: No, no!
3: Shut up.
2: Yes, Lefty, for that and for the Tilson murder. And my only regret is that rats like you can only burn once.

0: Moving forward, the two grim-faced men take hold of Lefty O'Connor. And Lefty knows that he has come to the end of the road. A road that began when he first heard the clock in the old Tilson mansion strike 12 for...
1: Murder!

0: remember to be with us again when death's face peers out of the darkened windows of deserted houses and the clocks strike 12 for
1: Murder at Midnight.
0: The part of Lefty O'Connor was played by Joseph Julian. With music by Charles Paul, Murder at Midnight was directed by Anton.

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On our program tonight, ladies and gentlemen, DuPont presents Louis Bromfield, both as author and as storyteller. 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

This is the story of a family, and of a valley, and of a piece of land, somewhere in the wide, rich expanse of these United States. The story has no hero, no heroine. It's a story about people. It is about the American people, who in the past have been, and in the future must be, everything this country is and can be. The story happens on Thanksgiving night, where the people of the valley, young, old, and middle-aged, are gathered together in the assembly rooms of the Valley Church to celebrate the richness of the harvest that is to feed us all, ourselves, our allies, and perhaps a little later, the starving women and children of our enemies. It is a tale of the land and of fertility, without which all else, even civilization itself, wavers, sickens, and dies. It is the story of the earth, which is the foundation of everything.

0: Now, folks, the scalloped oysters and pumpkin pie and cider for everybody over in the church kitchen. Wait a minute. Now, it's Thanksgiving, folks, and before we fall on the food, the Reverend Simpson's got a few words to say. Just a few words of thanksgiving for all the plenty we got here in the valley. Plenty like nobody else on this earth has got. Yeah, come on up here on the platform, Reverend. All right now. Quiet, everybody.
1: Let us pray. Our Father in heaven, we thank thee for all the plenty, the peace, the beauty we have here in our valley. For the wide fields of corn and the fat cattle, the fruit that comes with the rich harvest season. And Lord, we ask a blessing upon the boys who are leaving the valley to fight to preserve our liberties. Upon Sidney Wells and Johnny Wells and Hilbert Noyes, and upon Henry Drake from Tennessee, who is visiting us and going away tomorrow. Bless them all, O Lord, and bring them back as you brought back their fathers and grandfathers from other wars. We thank thee, O Lord, and implore thy blessing. Amen.
0: That was mighty fine, Reverend. Thank you, sir.
2: All right now, folks, the grand march to supper. Get your partners. Here we go.
3: Nice of the preacher to ask a special blessing for you, Henry.
4: I sure appreciate it. Everybody's mighty nice to strangers up here.
3: We better go and eat.
4: Oh, I don't want to eat right now. I'm not very hungry. Can you wait?
3: Sure, I can wait. What's the matter with you tonight, Henry?
4: Oh, it's such a pretty night. Moonlight and all. Seems a shame to waste it inside. It's a mighty pretty night.
3: Well, what do you want to do?
4: How about going outside for a little while? It's not cold. Your coat's right there on the wall. I'll get it.
3: Oh.
0: Well, what's the matter, Mary? Aren't you and Henry hungry?
3: Oh, we're just waiting until the others get through.
4: Well, here's your coat, Mary.
0: Oh, you're going sparking, eh? Well, ain't no reason why a young soldier shouldn't go sparking with a pretty girl like Mary. There's been a lot of sparking right here in the Valley Churchyard.
3: Oh, leave us alone, pal.
0: You know, that's where I got my wife, just outside there. Now, take good care of her, young man.
4: You bet I will.
0: See, she's a mighty pretty girl. Good luck.
4: Come on, Larry.
3: Wish Cal had let us alone.
4: Oh, he didn't mean anything. Just meant kind, like.
3: Isn't it beautiful? I don't guess there's any place in the world more beautiful than our valley.
4: Sure is. Better take my arm.
3: All right.
4: Where are we going?
3: Just over there under the cedar trees. There's an old bench there.
4: In the graveyard. Aren't you afraid?
3: What's there to be afraid of? All my family's in there. My grandfather and my great-grandparents and way back beyond that. Way, way back to the time of the Indians.
4: That's so.
3: Oh, look at the white mist down along the creek. Like new, clean wool. You know, sometimes on a night like this, I imagine them coming into the valley for the first time, long ago. The first settlers coming up the valley down there where the mist is.
4: Don't it scare you?
3: No, Henry.
4: Oh, there's an owl. Down in my country, they say you better turn your shoe over tonight or you'll have bad luck.
3: Silly.
4: You know, you're a funny girl, but I kind of like that. Even if you aren't afraid of ghosts. Mary.
3: What, Henry? What? Cat got your tongue?
4: Hear that train down there?
3: Yes.
4: I'm going away to the army tomorrow.
3: Yes, I know that, Henry.
4: Sure you're warm enough? Maybe you better snuggle up a bit.
3: Sure, Henry.
4: Mary.
3: Yes, what is it, Henry? What do you want to say?
4: What was your first kinfolk in the valley called?
3: first kinfolk? Their names were Jonathan and Mariah Ferguson. They're buried right over there. Those two tombstones that are covered with ivy and kind of crumbling.
4: Jonathan and Mariah.
3: Mm-hmm.
4: Funny names like you don't hear anymore.
3: They had a little girl called Sapphira. She was my great-great-grandmother. She's lying over there under the weeping willow.
4: Funny how people go on and get married over and over since the beginning of everything.
3: Mm. Sometimes on nights like this, I think I can hear the sound of wagon wheels and voices calling out way down there in the valley. Sometimes I think people don't die at all. But their spirit just goes on and on forever.
4: You think they're still down there in the mist?
3: Yes, in a way. They're everywhere here in the valley. They help to make the valley. Listen, the foxes are barking up on the ridge. They begin barking about this time of year. The mating season.
4: Mm-hmm.
3: Listen. The earliest settlers must have heard them, too, when they first came into the valley. I wonder what it was like then, what they were like, those first settlers.
5: A boy and a girl, looking down into the mist of the valley, where long ago the first wagon train of settlers moved into the richest country on earth. So came the family of Jonathan and Mariah Ferguson out of the east. Listen, you can hear the singing of Solomon, the Negro who rode with them, a freedman coming into the new wilderness. Beneath the wagon swing crates of live ducks and chickens, and behind them follow two cows, a young bull and a pair of goats. In one wagon rides a woman. She is nursing a baby. Another child, a boy of six, rides at the back of the wagon, peering out. He is watching for birds and deer and chipmunks as the wagons move along the tunnel of green, dappled with the sunlight of the warm, kind month of June. A man and a boy guide the teams of oxen with long poles. One is a hired man called Ezra Pulsifer, and the boy, 15 years old, is called Ezekiel. These are good people, strong people, religious people. What you see is something out of the Old Testament. The story is as old as Moses, as old as time itself. This is the beginning of America. Listen, you can hear the man and boy with the long poles calling out to the faithful beasts which have drawn the wagons for long weeks over the trail.
6: Hey, Buck. Hi, Barry. Go easy, boys.
7: Hello there. Up now.
6: Hey.
5: And the voice of the woman on the seat of the high wagon, singing an old song to the child at her breast. You can see a little girl, dark-haired, gypsy-eyed, running along beside the wagon in her long skirt. She carries a bright feather in her hand and a little bag made of cotton cloth. She has walked beside the wagon all the way from Maryland because this new world is a wonderful place, filled with wonderful things.
8: Wait, Ezekiel. Stop the wagon and let Sapphira come up.
7: Hold up there. It's fire. I'll give you a boost up.
8: Here, give me a hand.
9: Oh, look, Mammy. Look at the feather I found. What is it?
8: Oh, it's an eagle feather. A feather from the golden eagle. What have you got in your bag?
9: Oh, lots of things, Mammy. Look, a stone. It shines like a diamond.
8: It's quartz.
9: And a sharp stone. I found it at the creek. Look, I cut my finger on it.
8: Well, that's an arrowhead. The Indians make them.
9: Will we meet any Indians, Mammy?
8: Perhaps. I hope not.
9: When can Pappy and I catch some more fish?
8: You'll have to ask your father. Perhaps that's the next spring.
9: Are Indians terrible, Mammy? Do they scalp and burn up people?
8: Oh, you mustn't think about such things, Sapphira. Hush now. Let the baby sleep.
5: And up ahead on a mare called Belle rides the father. His name is Jonathan Ferguson, and he looks Scotch like his name, with black curly hair and blue eyes. He is a big man, a strong man, a tough man who has fought Indians and the border people. He rides easily, a musket slung across the saddle, a knife and a tomahawk at his belt. He is no green traveler. He knows these hills and forests and marshes and streams. It is a rich country of green valleys and of hills. piled up by the great glaciers 200,000 years ago. Now look, the trail crosses the crest of a hill, and down below, in the misty light of the early morning, spreads a winding, clear stream, flashing with fish, and bordered by green marshes where the wild ducks fly up at the distant sound of the chalking wagon wheels. To the crest of the hill, Jonathan Ferguson pulls up the mare and raises his hand as a signal for the caravan to halt. He is thinking. Perhaps if you listen hard enough, you can hear his thoughts.
10: What a country. What a beautiful country. You can see by the trees how rich it is. Makes a man believe in God. Mariah, look. There it is.
8: What, Jonathan?
10: Our place, where we're going to settle. There in the notch between the hills by the river.
8: Oh, Jonathan.
10: Our spring just beyond it. It's our new world. All ours, Mariah, for the taking. Come on, boys. We'll make it by evening.
7: Hi, Bob. Hi, Ben. Come on, Jonathan. Come on, Bob.
3: The little girl ran beside the wagon with my great-great-grandmother, Sapphira. The Indians murdered one of her brothers. He's buried over there near his father and mother. And the oldest one, Ezekiel, who was driving the oxen, he died at New Orleans fighting with Andrew Jackson. The little girl, Sapphira, built the old part of our house about where my room is.
4: It's nice to know so far back about your kinfolk.
3: Oh, it's easy here in the valley. Sometimes I feel like they're all around us, like they weren't dead at all. Oh, over there is my great-grandfather, John. He was Sapphira's son. He died fighting at Antietam.
4: I had a great-grandpappy in that battle. He was on the other side.
3: Oh. And the way off is Uncle Benjamin. He was a senator. His brother William's near him. He was a colonel in the war against the Spanish. They had another brother called Edward. He got to be president of a big bank down New York. I don't know much about him. He left Dad's money to buy another farm. He isn't buried here, though. He's in New York someplace.

0: Mary is right. They are all there, about her, unseen in the moonlight and the misty valley. Jonathan and Moriah, Sapphira and Sapphira's son John, who died at Antietam, and Benjamin the senator and Edward the banker. They are all there because they are part of the valley itself, like the trees and the fields and the houses. They are a part of America. They are not dead so long as America lives. They can never die. They are all there watching Mary and Henry on the moss-covered old bench in the churchyard. If you listen carefully, you can hear them. You can hear Jonathan speaking, and Sapphira, and Benjamin, and all the others, there in the moonlight and the mist. Listen. Jonathan is speaking. Jonathan the hunter, the first one to come into the valley.
1: Is that you, Sapphira?
2: Yes, Pappy.
1: Look, Mariah, that's little Mary over there on the bench with her young man. You know, Mariah, little Mary, Elmer Payne's little girl.
2: He's a mighty nice-looking young man, Jonathan, but awful tongue-tied, like you were that evening back in the orchard in Frederickstown. Remember, Jonathan, the evening Thomas Jefferson came to Frederickstown to make his speech?
1: Sure, I remember.
3: Oh, here comes my boy, John. Hello, John.
4: Hello, Ma. Say, our Mary's turned out to be a mighty pretty young girl. Funny. I proposed to Hester on that same bench before I went off to Antietam.
2: Oh, here comes Benjamin, the senator. Good evening, Ben.
5: Good evening, all. How do you do? My brother Ed, the banker, is coming, too. All the way from New York. Here he is now. Hello, Ed.
6: Good evening, kinfolk.
2: You've come a long way.
6: I heard something important was happening. I heard the family was about to grow.
2: Yes, they're over there on the bench. See? He can't quite get to the point. She's too shy to help him. She's been telling him all about us.
3: Maybe he needs a push.
4: You were never shy, Sapphira. Not where young men were concerned. Get behind me. Give him courage.
2: Don't you worry, Sapphira. He'll get to the point. He'll ask her. I see it all spread out ahead just as if it was the past. They'll get married, maybe tomorrow, before he goes away. And he'll come back from the war all right, and they'll have four children. He's going to be a great engineer, do great things for his country. And he'll take Mary away from the valley. And in the end, they'll both come back to the valley to sleep with us.
1: You always knew everything, Mariah. You always did.
6: I'm always glad when somebody in the family gets married, or is born, or dies. It brings us all together again. Where are you going, Sapphira?
3: Oh, don't call out like that. You might frighten them. I'm just going to give Mary's young man the push he needs.
1: Don't meddle, Sapphira.
2: No, Jonathan. Let her go.
7: Funny where that wind has come from suddenly, on a still night like this, out of nowhere.
8: It's just blowing here all about us. Look over there, the trees aren't moving.
7: Better lean a little closer. I'm afraid of you getting cold. That's better. Now, if you put your head on my shoulder, you'll be good and comfortable.
8: That is nice, Henry.
7: Mary, I love you. I love you, Mary. Aren't you going to say anything?
8: I can't, Henry. But I love you, too.
7: Will you marry me?
8: Yes, Henry.
7: Funny how it's hard to say things like that. I just felt as if somebody had given me a push from behind.
8: It's been a lovely Thanksgiving Day. I guess we're pretty lucky.
7: We're lucky, all right. There's only one thing could make me luckier.
8: What, Henry?
7: If you'd marry me tomorrow, before I go away.
8: It's awful quick. I'd have to think.
7: But it don't matter, Mary, if we love each other, how quick it is.
8: All right, Henry. Tomorrow, then. Funny. It was just as if somebody pushed me then. Oh, they're through supper. Maybe we'd better go in.
7: Oh, no. Not yet, Mary. So nice here. Just the way we are.
9: Mary. Oh. Mary Payne. Mary.
8: Yes, Charles.
9: Better get in here. They're giving away the...

0: prizes. Given by the Centerville News for those in Pleasant Valley who have done most toward raising food for the war effort. To Henry Harris, one war bond for the biggest yield per acre of soybeans. To Herman Nussbaum, one war bond for the best acre of truck garden. Here you are, Herman. To Maria Paldinski, one war bond for the finest exhibit of home canned goods. Good for you, Maria. To Homer Beery, one war bond for the best yield on 1 acre of corn. 102 bushels. Great, great production, Homer. And finally, to Mary Payne, one war bond for raising with her own hands the finest steer in Pleasant Valley. And I just heard that Mary's got something else to tell us. Well, go ahead, Mary, and tell him.
1: Well, go on, tell him. What's the matter? What are you scared of? You ain't ashamed, are you?
0: Hey, back there. Close that door before we get blown out of here.
1: All right, now tell him, Mary. Go on.
2: All right. Henry and I are being married tomorrow, and we want you all to come to the wedding.
1: But, all right, I'll tell him for you.
0: Mary and Henry are getting married tomorrow. And they want you all to come to the wedding. And now, before going home, we'll all join the choir in singing a good night hymn.
1: All right, Ed, let it go.

This is our America, the rich, abundant America of yesterday and today and tomorrow. The America which will win this war and go on as a great nation, believing forever in the power and the rights of the people. An America made up of Mary Paines and Henry Drakes and Maria Paldinskys and Herman Nussbaum and all the others. The people loved by Thomas Jefferson and Abraham Lincoln. It is a great tradition, the greatest tradition the world has ever known since the beginning of time. Living in it, we can only go forward to victory.

Thank you, Louis Bromfield. As never before, Americans may offer Thanksgiving for the harvest this year. Our American farmers have had to call on their wives and youngsters to help in the fields. They have worked with fewer and fewer hired hands. They have worked their land facing shortages in farm machinery, in transportation, just when machines and transportation were needed most. Under hard conditions without precedent, our farmers have had to produce food not only for us, not only for the millions of men in the services, but also for our allies. Somehow, working day and night, they have done the job, done the impossible. The harvest is in, the greatest harvest in our country's history. We may well bow our heads and give thanks this Thanksgiving Day. Farmers are also growing farm crops for industry, which industry is turning into products essential to the war effort. You may not fully appreciate this new increasing outlet for agricultural products. To carry at one time all of the products from farm and forest purchased by the DuPont Company alone in one pre-war year would require a line of 50,000 giant 5-ton trucks rolling bumper to bumper over 236 miles of highway. That is approximately the distance from Washington, D.C. to New York City. Today, there would be far more loads than that. And DuPont represents only one unit of America's industrial chemistry. Wood pulp and cotton linters, the fuzz that stays on cottonseed after the fibers are removed, are the sources of cellulose for the chemist. Cellulose goes into explosives, but it's also the source of cellophane, of rayon, of motion picture and X-ray film, of plastics and many other chemical products. Corn is another product of agriculture that is used by the chemist in making commercial dynamite, a basic product as essential to agriculture, mining, and construction as smokeless powder is to war. Flax seed and cotton seed reach the chemist as vegetable oils, used in the manufacture of paints, varnishes, enamels, and lacquers, in making soap and many other industrial and household products. Industrial chemistry buys quantities of vegetable oils. Peanut oil is another one, used primarily by food chemists. This year, farmers have more than doubled their acreage planted to peanuts, from 2 million acres to more than 4. And today, every American farmer knows the soybean. America's 1942 soybean crop is estimated at more than 200 million bushels, which means something like 2 billion pounds of soybean oil. Through chemistry, soybeans become paint and varnish, medicines, glycerin, soaps, linoleum, adhesives, paper coatings, glue, plastics, and also food, salad oil, cooking oil, vegetable shortening, and even ice cream. From molasses and grain, DuPont makes industrial alcohol. Also from molasses and grain, DuPont obtains carbon dioxide, essential in the manufacture of dry ice to safeguard foodstuffs. From the same farm products comes the lactic acid used in the tanning of leather and other industrial applications. This partnership between American agriculture and American industry, especially the chemical industry, is working night and day to win the war and win it fast. These farm crops used by industry will, when peace is won again, serve more and more people as better things for better living through chemistry.

Next week, ladies and gentlemen, Cavalcade will be privileged to present for the first time ever on the air a dramatization of the life and work of the celebrated Australian nurse, Sister Elizabeth Kenny, whose treatment for infantile paralysis has brought her world recognition. Miss Madeline Carroll will be our star and will portray Sister Kenny. Be sure to be with us next Monday when Cavalcade presents a dramatization of the life and work of Sister Elizabeth Kenny, who will appear on our program speaking from Minneapolis, where she is now engaged in training nurses in her method of treatment. On tonight's broadcast, James McCallion played the boy, Charita Bauer, the girl. The orchestra and musical score were under the direction of Don Voorhees. This is Clayton Collier sending best wishes from DuPont. This program has come to you from New York. 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
1: Suspense. 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
0: Suspense is presented for your enjoyment by Roma Wines. That's R-O-M-A, Roma Wines. Those excellent California wines that can add so much pleasantness to the way you live, to your happiness in entertaining guests, to your enjoyment of everyday meals. Yes, right now a glass full would be very pleasant as Roma Wines bring you
1: Suspense. This is the man in black here for the Roma Wine Company of Fresno, California, who tonight from Hollywood bring you as star Mr. Humphrey Bogart, who is currently being seen in the Warner Brothers production To Have and Have Not. Mr. Bogart appears with us tonight in a characteristic tale by James M. Cain, the author of Double Indemnity and other noted contributions to the literature of dangerous adventure and troubled romance. And so, with Love's Lovely Counterfeit and with the performance of Humphrey Bogart, Roma Wines again hope to keep you in suspense.

0: That's all right, Lefty. Open up.
1: Oh, it's you, Ben. Come on in, Ben.
0: Sal here yet?
1: No, not yet, but he ought to be pretty soon, huh?
0: What's he got on his mind?
1: I wouldn't know, Ben.
0: Okay. Hey, what's that coming down the street?
1: Oh, that must be those poor suckers of Citizens League. They're having a political parade. Yeah, there they are. You can see them through the window.
0: That must be Jansen, huh? The guy they're running for mayor.
1: That's right.
0: Who's the doll riding with him?
1: What's the matter? Don't you read the papers?
0: Sure. Yeah, I read Little Abner. Who's that, Davy May?
1: Her name is June Lyons. She's his new secretary or something, but everybody says she's the brains of his campaign.
0: Yeah? I could use a little brains like that myself.
1: Not that kind you couldn't. Not that missionary kind.
0: What about this Jansen?
1: I keep forgetting that you're new around here. Jansen doesn't have a chance.
0: Well, he's putting out a lot of publicity. He must have some dough behind him.
1: Yeah, but you can't elect a reform ticket in a town like this, Ben. Saul's machine is too strong, not unless you got some dirt. Some real dirty dirt that smells so bad people can't ignore it. And who's going to get anything on Saul with half of the police force on his payroll?
0: Saul isn't even worried, huh?
1: Ah, why should he be? Saul puts up the dough, Maddox wins again, and Saul keeps on running the town. Oh, that must be Saul now.
2: Hiya, Lefty. Hiya, Benny.
1: Hiya.
2: See your draft board today?
0: Yeah, I saw him.
2: What'd they say?
0: Same thing. I still got that hernia from football.
2: That football hernia comes in pretty handy, don't it?
0: And what's that crack supposed to mean?
2: What's the matter, Benny? Can't you take a joke?
0: Sure. I can take a joke.
2: What you got on this afternoon, Benny?
0: I guess you forgot. This is my day off.
2: I said, what you got on this afternoon?
0: Nothing that I can remember now. Why?
2: Little job.
0: What kind of a job?
2: I got a tip. Some friends of mine may be in a little trouble. Something about a bank.
0: Why don't you stick to the bookies and the gambling, Sal? You'd be safer.
2: Listen, Benny. Anytime you think you're big enough to run this business, just let me know. I'll be glad to work something out for you.
0: What's the job?
2: These kids are going to crack the Castleton First National just after closing time. They got a room here in this hotel, room 480. They'll be back here about 3:30. You see, I own this hotel, and I want you to go up and collect the room rent. I'm giving them good protection, so I figure it'll come to about 20 grand.
0: Yeah? We'll figure on getting somebody else to collect it.
2: What?
0: I said get somebody else. I don't like guns, and I don't like gunsels, and you know it.
2: Listen, you punk. You think you're a big guy, don't you? A big guy with muscles, and I'm just a little guy. That's what you think, isn't it? But if you try to cross me, I'll have you crawling to me on your knees. When I get through with you, you'll beg me to use a gun on you because you're yellow, aren't you? Aren't you?
0: What's the room number?
2: 480.
0: Come on, Lefty.
1: Yeah, okay. Gee, that was lousy.
0: Skip it.
1: You're gonna do it, though, aren't you?
0: Sure. I'll see you up there, 3:15. Oh, by the way, what'd you say that dame's name was?
1: What dame?
0: That dame was Jansen, that brains of the opposition.
1: You mean June Lyons?
0: Yeah, that's it.
1: Now, wait a minute, Ben. You know that's poison. If Saul ever thought that...
0: You know, Lefty, Miss Lyons interests me in more ways than one.
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0: All right, get rolling.
1: Are you...
0: That's right, get rolling. So you're June Lyons, the brains of the opposition.
1: What's this hot tip you told me about over the phone? I don't have much time.
0: What's the matter? You worried?
1: Not particularly.
0: You don't have to be. I'm not interested in you.
1: Why do you want to see Jansen elected?
0: Suppose you let me ask the questions.
1: All right.
0: I'll ask you the same one. Why are you working for Jansen?
1: Oh, I'm just one of those crazy idealists, I guess.
0: Just a missionary, huh?
1: Well, Jansen may not be the best man in the world, but at least he isn't hooked up with a racketeer like Saul Casper, the way Maddox is.
0: June.
1: Oh, it's June now. What's your name?
0: Maybe I'll tell you that later, and maybe I won't. Listen, June, if you were one of those earnest kids who stand around on street corners handing out leaflets, I might believe you wanted to reform the world, but you're not. I know that you know that electing Jansen isn't going to reform the world or even reform Lake City. It just doesn't make that much difference.
1: Well, it does to me. But there's something else, too.
0: Like what?
1: If Jansen wins, of course, I'll get a city job out of it. A good one.
0: That's more like it.
1: But I want to explain why.
0: You don't have to explain anything.
1: But I want to. I'm a lawyer. At least I have a degree from law school. And I want to be a good lawyer. If you start out on your own, it can take years. But with the right job at City Hall, you can build up a practice in no time.
0: Okay. As long as it's the dough you're thinking about, we can do business.
1: Oh, it isn't just money.
0: I know. Now listen. I know. You're a missionary. Now listen, if I give you some dirt on Sal Casper that'll send him up for 10 years or so, Jansen wins, right?
1: Well, you can prove it.
0: You're going to prove it. Three punks from Chicago are sticking up the Castleton First National Bank at about 3 this afternoon. Sal Casper's hiding them out at his hotel, room 480. If there's any shooting at the bank and anybody gets killed, it'll be that much better. You'll have them for accessory to murder. You have your people there at 4 o'clock. I'll take care of the rest.
1: Well, if we come out with this and it can't be proved, it's criminal libel. And that's all Jansen needs to really lose.
0: So, what do you think?
1: I think you're working for Maddox and Casper.
0: Well, that could be. But at least I know my law.
1: What law?
0: The Castleton Bank is insured by the government. That makes the stick-up a federal rap. If you want the number of the FBI, I'll give it to you.
1: Oh.
0: And for your information, my name is Ben Grace, and I work for Sal Casper. So, I'm not a guy who's in a very good position to go around giving phony tips to the FBI. You can pull right up here.
1: Why are you doing this?
0: Because I just decided Sal Casper is mean and he's greedy. Is that enough?
1: If you say so. Room 480 at 4 o'clock. Ben.
0: Yeah?
1: Will I see you afterwards?
0: Now don't worry, baby. You'll see me.

0: So this is room 480. Looks just like room 481. Hiya, Lefty.
1: Sit down, Ben. You didn't take it too hard, what Solly said, did you?
0: I can't say I liked it. What time is it?
1: Oh, a couple of minutes to four. You know, it's too bad about you, Ben.
0: What's too bad?
1: That you don't like trouble. You could go a long way in this racket, Ben, because you got brains. Now, me, I don't have the brains.
0: I wouldn't.
1: Did I ever tell you how I started, Ben?
0: No.
1: I was a preacher.
0: A what?
1: Yep, a preacher. So help me. By rights, I still am. Look here, I got the license right here in my wallet. It was one of those hillbilly outfits, and the bishop, as he called himself, was so far away from me that he never ever heard about me, I guess. Anyway, he never canceled the license.
0: The Reverend Richard Jose Gauss. Yeah, that's one for the books, Lefty.
1: I was just a kid. But I got hooked up with one of those big-time evangelists, and if I'd stuck to it, I could have hit the big time myself. But you know what I did? The first time we made a really big take, I tied a handkerchief over my face, got me a rod, and stick up the cash box. And they caught me. That's how I know I haven't got brains.
0: I wouldn't let it worry you, Lefty.
1: That's not what's worrying me now, Ben.
0: What is?
1: What's going to be happening in here in a couple of minutes. You ever sat in on a divvy before, Ben?
0: No. I wouldn't be now, except for the manpower shortage.
1: These are three wild kids, Ben. Chances are they'll be coked to the ears and slobbering at the mouth with being half scared to death and half crazy with excitement, thinking how much dough they got and what big-shot public enemies they are. And we, yeah, you and me, we got to walk up and take 20 grand away from them.
0: Mm. All right, here they are. So now we're going to find out how it's done.
2: This is it. Get in here.
3: Johnny, don't leave me. Will you, Johnny?
2: Get him over there on the... Who are you?
0: I'm the man that collects the room rent.
2: Yeah, well, stick him up. Frisk him, Marty.
0: Go ahead. I don't need a rod to handle punks like you.
4: This guy's clean, Johnny.
2: What about the other one?
0: He's with me, and he's got a gun, and don't try to take it away from him because it's an old family heirloom, and he's fond of it.
2: Oh, yeah?
0: Now stop acting like something you've seen in a movie and put that cannon away. Might drop it and break somebody's foot.
3: Johnny!
0: What's the matter with your pal there?
2: He got shot.
0: Anybody else?
2: No. The guard shot him when we were pulling out.
3: Oh, Johnny.
1: You better get him over there on that
3: Johnny,
1: bed.
3: We're going too fast, Johnny.
0: Yeah?
3: We're going too fast. He's
4: out of his head.
0: Yeah. You get the dough?
2: Did we get the dough? Look at this wise guy. 40 grand, maybe more.
0: You know how much this room is costing you?
2: How much?
0: 20 grand.
2: 20 grand?
0: That's right. I'll be back after a while to collect it. What are you going to do with your pal there with the hole, Johnny?
2: I don't know.
3: Johnny.
0: You know that's bad, don't you?
2: Why?
0: Kid's out of his head already. Suppose he makes trouble, starts screaming or something.
2: You got doctors, haven't you?
0: Sure, but that kind of a doctor, that's one more guy that'll have to get a cut. Pretty soon you guys won't have anything left but small change.
2: That's what you think.
0: But, of course, maybe the kid will die.
2: Yeah? Then what do we do? That's even worse.
0: Oh, no. No, that'll be easy. We'll be seeing you.
1: I hope you know what you're doing, Ben.
0: I think so. Come on, I got the room next door.
1: You know you're just as good as signing that kid's death warrant, don't you?
0: That's right.
1: The other two will knock him off now before we got time to do it.
0: Johnny. Now listen, I got the transom open and connecting your door.
3: Johnny, what you gonna do? Johnny, no!
1: They did it.
0: Yeah. Maybe we better call Saul, huh?
1: I hope you know what you're doing.
0: Now give me Mr. Casper. Ben Gray speaking.
1: Yes, sir. I hope you know what you're doing, Ben.
0: Saul, this is Ben. You better come up to room 480, Saul. They want to see you personally. I said they want to see you personally. Well, you want your dough or don't you? I'm not going to wrestle him for it. Okay. He'll be right up.
1: Then what?
0: What do you mean, then what?
1: Ben.
0: Yeah?
1: If you got any little plans, you know I'm all for them, don't you?
0: Sure.
1: And you know I hope they come off, don't you?
0: Sure.
1: But if they don't come off, you know where I stand on that, too, don't you?
0: Uh-huh. Yeah, I know. You stand right behind me with a gun in my back.
1: Just so you know, Ben.
0: You know, I can see how you would have made a preacher, Lefty. You got a terrible streak of honesty in you.
1: Just so you know, Ben.
0: Now listen, there he is.
5: I'm Saul Casper. What's going on here?
2: There's been a little trouble, Mr. Casper.
5: What kind of trouble?
2: Archie, he just died.
5: Died?
2: He was shot.
5: All right, so we'll get him out of here tonight. You got the dough?
2: Sure, we got it.
5: That's it.
2: Here.
6: All right, put up your hands, all of you.
5: What is this?
6: Department of Justice. You're all under arrest.
0: Well, that's all, pal.
1: Ben, where are you going?
0: I got a date with a missionary.

0: Ben.
1: Hello, baby. Where's my good evening kiss?
0: Oh, Ben, please. I want to talk to you.
1: What about?
0: Don't you know?
1: Yeah, I guess maybe I do.
0: Oh, we can't go on like this, Ben. It isn't right. It isn't fair to Jansen. It isn't fair to... Well, it isn't fair to me.
1: What's so unfair about it?
0: You know what's unfair about it. Mr. Jansen promised the people of Lake City that if he got elected, he'd clean up the town.
1: All right, why doesn't he do it? He's had 6 months.
0: Because he doesn't even know what's going on.
1: Great. Then what's the beef?
0: Well, I know what's going on. The horse racing places and the gambling places and all the other places are just as open as they ever were. And I know who's keeping them open.
1: Of course you do. I am. Listen, honey, if I wasn't bossing the organization, someone else would be. People like to bet, people like to gamble.
0: Oh, Ben, don't you see? I'm a city official. I have an obligation to the people of this community. To the people who elected Jansen because they believed in...
1: Still a missionary, huh?
0: Well, I'm not a racketeer.
1: Maybe not. But you're the next thing to it.
0: Well, what do you mean?
1: Well, where do you think the dough came from for that car I got you and the fur coat and this place?
0: You never told me.
1: Did I have to? You knew I didn't get it from a long-lost uncle. Now, why don't you admit it, baby? You're a chiseler.
0: Am I?
1: Sure, just like me. Only I'm honest about it. You are not.
0: Then I will be. Starting now, starting tonight.
1: What are you going to do, turn me in?
0: Oh, Ben.
1: Maybe your big mistake was falling in love with me, baby. Now there isn't much you can do about it, is there?
0: Oh, Ben, quit it, please. Get out of it. For my sake, just because I don't like it. Because I hate it.
1: Maybe I don't like it either. It's all I know how to do.
0: What was...
2: Hiya, Benny.
1: Sal.
2: Surprised?
1: Kind of. Did you break out?
2: Yeah, just to see you, Benny. Put up your hands.
1: You know I never carry a rod.
2: Maybe you sort of wish you did now, huh? Not that you'd have a chance to use it.
0: What are you going to do?
2: I'm going to kill your boyfriend, sweetheart. And when I've done that, I'll think of something real nice to do to you.
0: Oh.
2: You sit right there where you are, sweetheart. Benny, you start backing up to that door. Slow. That's a bathroom, isn't it?
1: Yeah.
2: And I think I'll kill you in the bathtub, Benny. That way it'll be quiet. There won't be so much of a mess. Now, reach behind you real careful and open the door. And when I tell you to start backing in, you back in. All right, start backing. Up!
1: June!
0: Is he?
1: Yeah. Since when have you been carrying a gun?
0: Just lately. Ben, are you all right?
1: Yeah, I just want to sit down.
0: Oh, Ben!
1: We gotta get out of here,
0: Ben.
1: Baby.
0: Ben, listen to me. We'll go away. We'll get out of the country. We'll go to Canada.
1: Sure.
0: We can get married there. You do want to marry me, don't you, Ben?
1: No, you know I do, baby.
0: You can join the army up there. I'll do something, too. We'll do something decent with our lives. Oh, darling, I know it's been partly my fault. I know I've been weak, but it isn't too late to begin again, is it, darling?
1: Maybe not. But your aim on that second shot wasn't too good, baby.
0: Ben.
1: So there's just one thing that's stopping us.
0: Ben, what?
1: The bullet hole in...

0: Well, hello, big shot. You've been in the land of Nod, haven't you?
1: Where am I?
0: The city hospital.
1: Yeah? What are you doing here?
0: Reading the funny papers, can't you tell?
1: Why can't you read them at home?
0: Because there's been a little thing that we policemen call murder, big shot. You're what we call a material witness.
1: Where's June? June Lyons.
0: She's in a nice, cozy cell. When she comes to trial, your statement will probably send her up for 5 or 10 years to another nice, cozy cell.
1: What statement?
0: You talk.
1: Yeah?
0: You know what you got, big shot?
1: Sure. I got ventilated with a lead slug.
0: Yeah, but that's not all. You got peritonitis.
1: Oh, I have. So what?
0: So, I've seen guys with peritonitis before. You know what happens? First, they start getting a fever. Then they get kind of lightheaded. Then they get thirsty, terribly thirsty. And after a while, you get so you can make them talk without they hardly know that they're talking. Yeah, you talk all right.
1: You think so?
0: I know so.
1: Where's Lefty Gubbs?
0: You mean your faithful servant? He's right outside.
1: Can I talk to him alone?
0: Sure, why not? Hey, Putty Nose, your boss wants to see you.
2: Thanks, you funny, funny fella. How you been? How you feeling?
1: Not too good. I got some plans to talk over with you, Lefty.
2: Okay.
1: Flatfoot.
0: Yeah, what do we have now, big shot?
1: You say the DA wants me to talk, huh?
0: Maybe he was just pretending.
1: Well, suppose I had some conditions.
0: Like what?
1: Well, like I only talk in the apartment where it happened, June Lyons' apartment. June Lyons has got to be there. And Lefty here, too, to back up some things I might say.
0: That might be arranged.
1: You think the DA might forget a couple of those little things he's been holding against me if I talk?
0: That'd be the general idea.
1: Okay. You can close the door as you go out and tell the DA to be around in about an hour. I'll talk.
3: What I'm saying is that I won't be responsible. Dragging a man in his condition way out here in an ambulance, lugging him up 3 flights of stairs on a stretcher.
4: Doc, that's the way he wanted it, and that's the way it's going to be. All right, everybody here. Miss Lyons?
5: Yes.
4: Lefty Gauss?
6: Yes.
4: How is he, Doctor?
3: I've already told you. But he can talk.
1: Stop worrying about me, Mr. D.A. You're breaking my heart.
4: Are you ready to start, Ben?
1: Uh-huh. Can I have a glass of water?
4: Yes, of course.
1: Thanks. All right, I'm ready.
7: Do you, Ben, take this woman, June, to be thy lawful wedded wife, to love and to cherish, for better, for worse, to death do you part?
4: What's going on here?
7: Quiet.
1: I do.
7: Do you, June, take this man, Ben, to be thy lawful wedded husband, to love and to cherish, for better, for worse, to death do you part?
5: I do.
7: I pronounce...
4: Oh, no, you don't.
7: Oh, yes, I do. I'm a licensed preacher, and this is Miss June Lyons' apartment, and it's outside the city's jurisdiction. It's in the county. And this marriage license was taken out of the county courthouse 1 minute before they closed today. And when I sign it, brother, it's legal. I pronounce you man and wife.
1: I suppose you've heard that a man can't testify against his wife, Mr. D.A.
4: Yes, yes, I know.
1: Oh, and by the way, you mind if I kiss the bride?
4: Oh, go ahead.
5: Oh, Ben, darling. That was the finest thing.
1: Oh, that was nice.
5: Ben, your face is so hot.
1: Yeah. I thought maybe I was going to make it, baby, but I guess I'm not.
5: Oh, Ben. Ben. Doctor, quick, doctor.
1: So long, missionary. Mrs. Missionary.
5: Oh, no. Oh, Ben.
6: Oh, Lord, we pray thee to receive the spirit of our dearly departed, and to forgive him his trespasses, as we forgive those

0: And so closes Roma Wine's presentation of Love's Lovely Counterfeit, starring Humphrey Bogart and written by James M. Cain. Eurene Tuttle appeared as June opposite Mr. Bogart in tonight's study in Suspense.
1: Before Mr. Humphrey Bogart returns to our microphone, this is Truman Bradley for Roma Wines. Few hostesses have entertained as extensively, as often, as the world-renowned hostess, Miss Elsa Maxwell. That's why these words of hers are significant.
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3: This is Humphrey Bogart. It's been a great pleasure and privilege to appear for the Suspense audience, and I hope they'll have me back soon. I'm certainly going to make it a point to hear next Thursday's Suspense show, which sounds like one of the most unusual of the year. Two of the most distinguished ladies of the acting profession will be your stars. There's 75 years difference between their ages. They are Miss Margaret O'Brien and Dame Mae Whitty.
0: Suspense is produced, edited, and directed by William Spear. Next Thursday, same time, Roma Wines will present Dame Mae Whitty and Margaret O'Brien as co-stars of Suspense.
1: Presented by Roma Wines, R-O-M-A, made in California for enjoyment throughout the world.

you do, ladies and gentlemen, I should like now to introduce something very unique in music. This, to me, is the latest thing in hot jazz. I can't give you my name, I'm sorry to say, but I'm a modern critic of jazz music. Take it away, Phyllis.

Now I'm walking down Broadway wearing nothing but a smile. I see all kinds of little men, although they're never there. I tried to push the A train and poured whiskey in my hair.

I want some kissing and some hoping and some missing and some moping and some stuff like that there. I want some leaping and some chasing and some weeping and some pacing and some stuff like that there. And when I get a certain feeling, I confess it, there's really only one expression to express it. I want some hugging and some squeezing and some mugging and some teasing and some stuff.

with the squeezed mug teased. Stuff like that there. I want to be petted, spooned.

some kissing and some hoping and some missing and some hoping and some stuff like that there. I want some moving and some chasing and some weeping and some pacing and some stuff like that there. And when I get a certain feeling, I confess it. There's really only one expression to express it.

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He had girlies on the show, sweet little peaches by the score. But Johnny was a Weisenheimer, you know. His steady girl was Flo. 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And then he'd row, row, row. Way up that river he would row, row, row. 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She would tell him when, he'd fool around and fool around. And then he'd kiss again and then he'd row, row, row. Way up that river he would row, oh, oh, oh, oh. 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

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And he knew just how to row. Johnny was a rowing Romeo. 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Row, row, row right into heaven. 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

0: It's time for My Favorite Husband, starring Lucille Ball.
1: Jello, everybody.
0: Yes, it's the Gay Family Series, starring Lucille Ball with Richard Denning, transcribed and brought to you by the Jell-O family of desserts.

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0: Joe duck. 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Yes, sirree.
3: And now Lucille Ball with Richard Denning as Liz and George Cooper. Two people who live together and like it. As we look in on the Coopers tonight, summertime is fast approaching, and Liz has roused herself from spring fever long enough to go on a shopping spree for some beach clothes.
4: Katie, come here a minute, will you?
5: Yes, Mrs. Cooper, what is it?
4: I want you to take a look at my new sundress. How do you like it?
5: Is that it?
4: Yes, this is what they're showing this year.
5: Really? That's what they were hiding last year.
4: Oh, Katie, how do you like it?
5: Well, it's very nice. How do you keep it up without any straps?
4: Well, it's a new theory, Katie. It's held up by the wind from men whistling at you. Katie, see all my new play clothes?
5: My goodness, did you buy all those this morning?
4: Yes, I want to look good for George. He's going to see a lot of me this summer.
5: He's not the only one.
4: I even bought one of those new French bathing suits. It's there on the bed.
5: Well, I don't see it. Here's your slacks, pedal pushers, your beach robe, and this little green handkerchief.
4: Well, that's funny. Oh, here it is. No wonder you couldn't see the bathing suit. It was under the handkerchief.
5: Are you really going to wear that?
4: I will if George will let me.
5: Oh, he will. Men like women in scanty bathing suits.
4: If the women aren't their wives. A man will admire a scanty suit on a blonde at the beach, but let his wife put on that same suit, and he says, "You're not going out like that, are you?"
5: How true. Oh, I forgot. The mail came a while ago. Here it is.
4: Thanks. Anything for me?
5: No.
4: Oh, I never get any. Oh, here's a letter for me.
5: Really?
4: Yeah, see? Occupant, 321 Bundy Drive. I think I'll change my name to Occupant Cooper, and then I'll get as much mail as George does.
5: There's one there addressed to Mr. and Mrs. George Cooper.
4: Oh, good. Where is it? I'm entitled to read every other line.
5: Here.
4: Oh, no.
5: Well, what's the matter?
4: It's from Weeping Willow Ranch. You know, that dude ranch where we spent our vacation last year.
5: Are you going there again?
4: Over my dead body. Oh, Katie, it's awful. 1 week there and you understand why the willows are weeping. The planned fun starts at 6 o'clock in the morning. You bound out of bed and run into breakfast.
5: You did that?
4: Are you kidding? I crawled out of bed and was led into breakfast.
5: How was the food?
4: Oh, not food, Katie. Chuck.
5: Chuck?
4: Yes, and they couldn't have thought of a better name for it. Oh, Katie. George must have written asking about reservations again this year. This is an answer saying they can take us.
5: Aw.
4: I don't want to go there. I want to go to the beach with the Atterburys.
5: Well, maybe you can talk Mr. Cooper into it.
4: Why, Katie, I'd never try to talk George into anything. We'll discuss it calmly, examine the best features of both places, and then go to the one we think is best, the beach.

0: Well, did you like your dinner, George, little baby honey?
1: Yes. Yes, dear, it was fine.
0: Are you comfortable in that chair, George? Would you like another pillow behind your back?
1: No, thanks.
0: Oh, it's no trouble at all. I'll just get another pillow and
1: Liz,
0: then...
1: Liz, you've got so many pillows behind my back now, my head's between my knees.
0: Oh. Well, shall I get you a pair of slippers?
1: Yes, I'll wear them on my hands.
0: What? Oh, you already have your slippers on, don't you, dear?
1: Okay, Liz, what have you done?
0: Nothing, dear.
1: What are you planning to do?
0: Nothing.
1: Look, I know all the signals. You're fattening me up for the kill. Now, let's have it.
0: I have nothing on my mind.
1: Really?
0: Absolutely. Go ahead, go to that lousy Weeping Willow Ranch. Oh, darn.
1: Well, I gather from this that we heard from the ranch. Did you open the letter?
0: Yes, it came addressed to both of us.
1: What did it say?
0: I only read every other line. Mm.
1: Come on, Liz, what did every other line say?
0: It said, Dear Saddle Pals, in reply to your letter of, delighted to have you dig your spurs into... our new manager and courteous waitress. Rates this year are $20 private cottage or $15 if you share it with one of our new cow ponies. Signed, the old Wrangler.
1: Very clever. I suppose we're going to have our yearly debate about where to spend the vacation.
0: Okay, debate. The question is... resolved that we are not going to spend our vacation at that stinky old Weeping Willow Ranch. You take a negative. Go ahead.
1: Madam Chairman, I were the opponent and friends. I like the stinky old Weeping Willow Ranch. I think it's one of the nicest
0: Time's up.
1: Of all...
0: Time's up. Now for the affirmative.
1: Now, wait a minute.
0: Oh, let's not talk about it, George. Let's just not go.
1: Can you suggest a better place?
0: Yes, I'd like to go to the beach.
1: The beach?
0: Oh, come now. You must have heard of it. The Atterberries are going, and I thought it would be fun if we'd go, too.
1: Well, but there's nothing to do at the beach.
0: Oh.
1: Everybody covers themselves with oil and lies in the sun all day, slowly turning so they'll get done all over. It's nothing but a big sandy barbecue pit.
0: I suppose you never heard of swimming.
1: Well, I have, but I didn't think you did. The closest you ever came to the water was when a dog came up to you and shook himself. You don't even know how to swim.
0: I'll learn.
1: I've heard that song before.
0: Oh, but George, your swimming suits are so cute this year, and the beach clothes are so gay and colorful. And
1: so that's it.
0: They got little pleats in them all around.
1: Liz, I'll make a bargain with you. If you learn to swim, and I mean really swim, before vacation time, we'll go to the beach.
0: Oh, George, I love you. I love you. I love you. I love you.
1: But if you don't, we'll go back to the Weeping Willow Ranch.
0: Don't worry. I'll learn. I'll learn.
1: And don't buy any beach clothes until this is all settled.
0: George, even after I learn to swim and you agree to go to the beach, I'm not going to buy a thing.
1: What?
0: I mean it. Because I love you so much, I'll struggle along on just what I've got in my closet now.
2: Mrs. Cooper, what are you doing in your bathing suit?
0: I'm going to take my swimming lesson.
2: You found a teacher?
0: Yes, Ralph Wood, the oldest boy from next door. He's the high school champion. Oh, there he is. I'll get it.
3: Good morning, Mrs. Coops. Did I get you out of the shower?
0: No, it's all right, Mr. Wood. This is my bathing suit. You don't have to stand with your back to me.
3: That's a bathing suit?
0: Yes.
3: Hmm. Well, are you all ready for your lesson?
0: Yes, where's your son?
3: Oh, he couldn't make it, but I've arranged for you to take a lesson from the person who taught him everything he knows.
0: Who's that?
3: Me.
0: Oh, well, where should we go? Out to the club?
3: Oh, there's no need to go way out there. I can teach you right in your living room.
0: Really? Well, come on. Let's go around through the kitchen and come in at the shallow end.
3: You can learn very easily if you'll just remember that swimming is merely a matter of applied physics.
0: Oh.
3: You see, when a body is immersed in water, it displaces its own weight, and by means of propulsion of a given direction, the water that is displaced in front is found to be at the back. This is known as swimming.
0: Well, isn't there a simpler way of doing it?
3: Well, you can jump into the water and move your arms and legs.
0: Well, that's more like it. Are you sure you can teach me to swim here?
3: Certainly, it's applied physics. When a body is immersed in water...
0: I know. But will it work if a body is immersed in a hardwood floor?
3: Why not?
0: A fair question.
3: You learn to swim in the living room. When you get into the water, you simply apply what you've learned. It'll be the same thing, only wetter.
0: Wetter, yeah.
3: Now, lie down on the floor.
0: Okay. Now, what do I do?
3: Now, first, bring the right arm over the head and forward and down.
0: Okay.
3: Fine. Now, do the same thing with the left arm.
0: Okay. Ouch!
3: What's the matter?
0: This ocean has splinters in it.
3: That's too bad. All right, now, while you're moving your arms, you are kicking at the same time.
0: All right. Yeah. Oh, ouch!
3: More splinters?
0: No, hard water.
3: Well, lift your feet a little. Now, try again.
0: How does this look?
3: Oh, wait a minute.
0: What's the matter?
3: I forgot to tell you to breathe.
0: That's okay. I went ahead and breathed anyway.
3: No, I don't mean that. In swimming, you breathe a different way than you ordinarily do.
0: How? Through your ears?
3: No. You're supposed to breathe when your head is out of the water.
0: You know, I'll bet I would have found that out anyway.
3: Well, now, let's try it again and put everything together.
0: All right, here I go.
3: Oh, fine. You're doing just fine.
2: Yeah. Hey, look at me. I swam clear across the living room.
3: Yes.
2: If the current hadn't been against me, I'd have made it into the dining room.
3: Congratulations, Mrs. Cooper. You're a wonderful pupil.
2: You mean I know how to swim?
3: Certainly you know how to swim.
2: Gosh, that wasn't hard at all. What have I been afraid of all these years? Come on back tomorrow, Mr. Wood, and I'll dive off the mantelpiece.

0: Hi, honey, I'm home.
1: Hi, George, baby, give me a kiss.
0: What's new? What did you do today?
1: Oh, nothing exciting. I had a manicure, learned how to swim, marketed a little.
0: Just a minute. Learned how to swim?
1: Yes, isn't it wonderful, George? Now we can go to the beach this summer.
0: Do you expect me to believe you learned how to swim since this morning?
1: Yes. Mr. Wood said I have a natural talent for it. He gave me a lesson, and I just swam all over the place.
0: How far did you swim?
1: Oh, about as far as from here to the dining room.
0: By yourself?
1: All by myself.
0: Hey, that's great, Liz. You weren't even afraid, huh?
1: Afraid? I was as calm as though I'd been swimming right here in my own living room.
0: No kidding.
1: That's right.
0: I'm proud of you. Was the water cold out at the club?
1: I didn't notice it.
0: I'll get it.
1: Okay, I'll go see if dinner's ready.
0: Hello.
2: Hello, Mr. Cooper. This is Benjamin Wood.
0: Well, hello, Mr. Wood. I understand you gave Liz a swimming lesson today.
2: That's right.
0: How'd she do?
2: Oh, wonderfully. I called to see if she got all the splinters out.
0: Splinters?
2: Yeah, she picked up a big one.
0: Where?
2: Right between the piano and the divan.
0: Say, what are you talking... Say, where did she take this lesson anyway?
2: In your living room. It was sort of a dry run.
0: Well, she's fine, Mr. Wood.
2: Well, that's good. Goodbye.
0: Goodbye. Liz!
1: Dinner's almost ready, George, and boy, am I hungry.
0: Splashing around in the pool must have given you an appetite.
1: Swimming is what did it.
0: That water is exhilarating, isn't it?
1: Swimming certainly is. You should have seen me, George. I was like a little seal.
0: Sounds more like a little lion.
1: A little sea lion?
0: No. No, just plain lion. That was Mr. Wood on the phone, Liz. How many splinters did you average per mile?
1: Oh, I didn't get very many splinters.
0: I'm certainly surprised at the way you deceived me, Liz.
1: I didn't. I never said I was in the water. I asked Mr. Wood if I knew how to swim, and he said yes, and I can. There's nothing to it.
0: All right, that's good enough for me.
1: It is?
0: Sure. I'll meet you out at the club tomorrow afternoon, and if you can swim the length of the pool, we'll go to the beach for our vacation.
1: Oh, give me more time, George. I've only had one lesson.
0: Oh, no. No, you said you knew how to swim. Well, tomorrow we'll find out. I'll meet you at the club pool at 3:30.
1: All right, I'll be there. And I'll jump in that pool and swim if it's the last thing I do. Oh, why do I say things like that?

0: Well, it looks like a hot time in the Cooper household, but that's nothing unusual. Here's something that is, though, a gorgeous new hot weather dessert. 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
0: And now back to Lucille Ball and My Favorite Husband. As we return to the Coopers, it's 3 o'clock in the morning and all is still. All that is, except Liz. From the way she's thrashing about the bed, it looks like she's having a nightmare about swimming.
2: Stroke. Stroke. Stroke.
3: Well, what's the matter? Who did that? Oh, ouch! Hey, Liz!
2: Stroke.
3: Oh, Liz!
2: Huh? Oh, George, save me. I'm going under.
3: Oh, take it easy or you're
2: joking. Save me! Save me!
3: Oh, Liz, you got me around the neck.
2: Help! Help! We're going down. Fight your way to the surface. Huh? Huh? Oh, George, that was an awful dream. I dreamt I was in swimming and... How'd we get down here?
3: We disappeared under the covers for the third time and sank slowly to the floor.
2: Really?
3: Let's swim to the surface and go back to sleep, huh?
2: Oh, gosh, I'm afraid to. You go to sleep, George. I'll be right back.
3: Liz, where are you going?
2: Into the dressing room. I want to see if I have a nightgown with water wings in it.

0: Iris, here I am, over by the pool.
1: Oh, I got here as soon as I could, girl. Is George here yet?
0: No. Oh, it's no use, Iris. I'll never make it. I don't even know what I'm doing here.
1: Chin up, girl. I brought something with me.
0: What?
1: Look.
0: A pair of water wings. Oh, I thought of that, but it's no good. George would see them. They're white, and my bathing suit is black.
1: Let's put them under your bathing suit.
0: Under my bathing suit?
1: Yeah, then he'd never guess.
0: Won't I look kind of lumpy?
1: Well, let's see where we could put them. Oh, I know. You're a little sway back.
0: What?
1: Now, look, I don't have time for false modesty.
0: Sway back yet.
1: We'll just put the water wings under your suit in the middle of your back, like this. There. And then we'll blow them up and you'll get in the water before George gets here. He won't be able to see them.
0: Well, it might work.
1: I can't even see them.
0: Well, they're not blown up yet.
1: Oh.
0: Yeah. How are we going to blow them up? It can only be done by a midget or a Ubangi. Well, there's one idea gone.
1: No, wait a minute. Wait a minute. Come with me.
0: Where?
1: The gas station in the parking lot. They have an air hose.
0: Well, now, that might work. Come on.
1: As long as you stay in the water, George can't tell a thing.
0: This is the first time I've gone to a gas station to get my air checked.
2: Good afternoon, ladies. Can I help you?
1: Can we use your air hose?
2: Certainly. Have a flat?
0: Sort of.
2: Where's the car?
1: Car?
2: Yeah, with a flat tire. What were you planning to do? Take the air over a mouthful at a time?
0: No, just let us use the air hose and thanks.
1: Oh, yeah, go take care of that car.
2: I'll be right back.
0: Quick, Iris.
1: Turn around. Let me get this hose down the back of your bathing suit.
0: Oh, it's cold.
2: Hey, what are you doing?
1: Go away.
2: What are you doing?
0: Look, just leave us alone. We're not hurting anybody.
2: Hey, look at her back. It's all swollen.
0: This is fine, Iris. Put the hose away and...
2: I'll get a doctor.
1: Never mind. It's too late now. Come on, Liz.
2: The boys will never believe this.
0: Well, it was a good try, Iris.
1: Hey, wait a minute.
0: Oh, look now. No more bright ideas, please.
1: We've been fools, Liz. We can get George on a technicality.
0: How?
1: He said you had to swim the length of the pool.
0: Yeah?
1: He didn't say anything about not wearing something to help you. We could have put the water wings on the outside.
0: Now she thinks of it.
1: I know. Rudolph has a life jacket he bought at the surplus store. I'll go and get it.
0: Okay, go on.
1: And you stall George till I get back, and I'll go as fast as I can.
0: Well, hurry, Iris. You're all that stands between me and Weeping Willow Ranch.

0: Hi, Liz. All ready for the big swimming test?
1: Oh, hello, George.
0: Sorry I'm late, but Atterbury kept me talking about a big account.
1: Oh, that's all right. You haven't seen Iris, have you?
0: No. Well, let's get this over with. Come on, dive in.
1: No, no, don't push me. I'll get in a minute.
0: Well, why in a minute?
1: Well, I'm just hungry, that's why. I'd like something to eat first. I don't like to swim on an empty stomach.
0: But if you eat something, you can't swim for an hour.
1: Yeah.
0: Liz, are you stalling?
1: Stalling? Heavens no.
0: Well, then what are you waiting for? Now get in the pool and start swimming.
1: No, George, don't. I'm not ready.
2: Woohoo, Liz girl.
1: I'm ready.
2: There you are, Liz.
1: Oh, thanks, Iris.
0: Hey, what's going on? You can't wear a life jacket.
1: Can't I?
2: Put your arms in here, Liz.
1: There. Fasten it, will you, Iris?
0: Liz, I'm warning you, this isn't going to count.
1: You said swim the length of the pool. You did not say how.
0: Now, look.
1: Here I go. Whee!
2: Oh, look at her go.
0: What a low-down trick.
1: Well, George, she did fill her part of the bargain.
0: Well, I guess she did. Well, if she cares that much about going to the beach, I guess we can go. I'll teach her to swim while we're there.
3: Hey, look at me! Look at me! I'm swimming!
0: Okay, Liz, you win.
3: Hey, watch this! I'm a whale!
2: Would you look at that? She's floating on her back and blowing water in the air.
3: Hey, there's nothing to this. Do we get to go to the beach, George?
0: Okay, we'll go.
1: Oh, boy, this jacket's wonderful.
0: I know. I've seen them. All you do is pull that little string on the side and they inflate.
4: What little string?
1: What little string?
2: Liz!

0: Yes, Lucille, where do we go tonight?
1: Tonight, Robert, we're meeting a sweet girl graduate, the valedictorian of her class. A little commencement music, please, maestro.
0: Hello, I understand you just graduated.
2: Yep, that's right.
0: Well, tell me, did you graduate cum laude?
2: How's that again?
0: I said, did you take any honors?
2: No. Are there some missing?
0: Oh, forget it.
2: Forget it? Okay, I will if you will. Put her there, boy.
0: Oh, wait a minute. What degree did you get when you graduated? A.B., Ph.D.?
2: No, no. I got an R.A.
0: R.A.?
2: Yep. I said R. I said R.A. I said R.A.G.G. M.O.P.P. Ragma, Ragma, Ragma, Ragma.
0: Wait a minute. Now, wait a minute. Wait just a minute. Now, what degrees did you actually get?
2: Oh, them. Let's see now. I got a J.E. and a L.L.O.
0: What do they stand for?
2: What do they stand for? Oh!
0: Well, actually, I'm an expert on Jell-O. Let me give you a test.
2: All right.
0: Now, what are the six delicious flavors?
2: Oh. You're going to start with the hard one.
0: Strawberry, raspberry.
2: Oh, yeah. Cherry berry, orange berry, lemon berry, lime berry.
0: No. Strawberry, raspberry, cherry, orange, lemon, and lime.
2: Right, right. Next question.
0: What makes you think of the real ripe fruit itself?
2: I don't know.
0: Jell-O does.
2: It does?
0: Yes, didn't they teach you that the flavor is locked in and can't get out till your first delicious spoonful?
2: This is the first time I heard of it. Are you sure?
0: Of course. Didn't they tell you to look for the big red letters on the box?
2: No. They didn't tell me.
0: Hey, where are you going?
2: I'm going back to school. Good night, Bob.

0: 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Tonight's transcribed program was produced and directed by Jess Oppenheimer, who wrote the script with Madeline Pugh and Bob Carroll Jr. Original music was composed by Marlon Skiles and conducted by Wilbur Hatch. The part of Katie, the maid, was played by Ruth Parrott. Watch for Lucille Ball in Fancy Pants with Bob Hope.
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0: Now, as gunshots echo across the windswept, snow-covered reaches of the wild Northwest, Quaker Puff Wheat and Quaker Puff Rice, the breakfast cereal shot from guns, present the Challenge of the Yukon. It's Yukon King, swiftest and strongest lead dog of the Northwest, blazing the trail for Sergeant Preston of the Northwest Mounted Police in his relentless pursuit of lawbreakers.
1: On King! On Hokies!
0: Gold. Gold discovered in the Yukon. A stampede to the Klondike in the wild race for riches. Back to the days of the gold rush. With Quaker Puff Wheat and Quaker Puff Rice bringing you the adventures of Sergeant Preston and his wonder dog Yukon King as they meet the Challenge of the Yukon. Hey, someone's in a big hurry.
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2: And it's yours without waiting a single day.
3: Bert Marshall threaded his way through the crowded city room of the San Francisco Chronicle to his wife's desk.
4: Hello, Neil. How's the hearts and flowers business?
5: Don't be derogatory. What have you been up to?
4: Me? Nothing at all.
5: Well, then why does Mr. Meredith want to see us?
4: He does?
5: And notice that I said us. It must be something serious this
4: time. He probably wants to fire me. By asking you to be present, he'll save time. He'll fire me, you'll plead for my job, and you'll take me back. He'll cover the whole business in one operation.
5: But why does he want to fire you?
4: I give you my word, Nell. This time, I don't know.
5: All right. Let's go and find out.
3: Nell and Bert left the city room and walked down the corridor to the office of the managing editor. They stopped for a moment outside the door, and then Nell squared her shoulders and knocked.
6: Who's that?
5: It's the marshals, Chief.
4: Songs, dances, and funny sayings.
6: Then leave them outside and come in.
4: Uh-oh.
6: Sit down.
5: You want both of us to sit down?
6: That's what I said.
5: I told you it was serious, Bert.
6: It is. What's the biggest news story on the West Coast at present time?
4: The Ainslie murder.
6: That's all over.
4: The Yukon gold rush.
6: That's right. I'm going to send you up there to cover it.
4: Huh?
6: Gold to be had for the taking, the last frontier. There isn't a man, woman, or child in the United States who doesn't want to be there. They read every line we print about the Yukon. What do we give them? The garbled stories of a few miners who return. The Chronicle is going to be the first paper in the United States to have its own correspondent in the Yukon.
4: Wonderful.
6: I don't know how you'll get your stories back here. That's up to you, but it's your big chance.
4: Well, thanks, Chief. Thanks very much. He wants your permission for me to go, Nell. Give it to him.
5: I think he meant that I was to go, too.
6: I did.
4: Now, wait a minute, Mr. Meredith. She's Nell Marshall, not Nellie Bly. What's more, she's my wife.
5: Exactly. Whither thou goest, I go.
4: Not to the Yukon. You're not serious, Chief.
6: Yes, I am. And I'll tell you why. Bert, you were the principal witness for the state during the Ainslie murder trial. Your testimony should have convicted you, Brandon.
4: He was guilty.
6: But the jury set him free.
4: I wonder how much it cost him.
6: Well, that doesn't matter now. He was acquitted, and I have it on good authority, perhaps I should say bad authority, the word comes from the underworld, that he intends to get even with you.
4: That doesn't worry me.
6: It worries me. I may not sound like it most of the time, but I'm fond of you, Nell.
4: Nell, he's human.
5: We are not amused, Mr. Marshall.
4: Yeah. Well, neither am I. That's why I said it. We know you like us, Chief.
6: Well, I don't want anything to happen to you, so I'm sending you to the Yukon.
4: There's no reason why Nell has to go.
6: Brandon has a warped mind. If you aren't around, he may try to get even, but the jury set him free.
4: I wonder how much it cost him.
6: Well, that doesn't matter now. He was acquitted, and I have it on good authority. Perhaps I should say bad authority. The word comes from the underworld that he intends to get even with you.
4: That doesn't worry me.
6: It worries me. I may not sound like it most of the time, but I'm fond of you, Nell.
4: Nell, he's human.
5: We are not amused, Mr. Marshall. Yeah.
4: Well, neither am I. That's why I said it. We know you like us, Chief.
6: Well, I don't want anything to happen to you, so I'm sending you to the Yukon.
4: There's no reason why Nell has to go.
6: Brandon has a warped mind.

0: okay, Chief. You're on.
1: Your outfit's already being bought. Your passage has been booked on the Portland Bell. You'll sail in a week. Until then, you'll stay at my farm. And you'll be guarded every minute. Pinkerton men. I won't see you again before you sail. No one will. So I'm going to say goodbye now. Goodbye and good luck to you.
2: And so it happened that a week later, at midnight, Bert and Nell sailed on the Portland Bell.
3: Well, we're on our way, Bert.
0: It's adventure, Nell. It's going to be a lot of fun.
3: Oh, I hope so.
2: A month later, they reached the town of Whitehorse on the southern shore of Lake LaBarge. There, they rented a cabin and settled down to wait for the spring breakup. And there, Bert arranged for an interview with Roger Garrett, the most fabulous of the Bonanza millionaires. He talked with Garrett in his room on the second floor of the Whitehorse Hotel. And when the interview was over, he started down the corridor to the front stairs. Just as he reached them, he heard a noise at the other end of the corridor. A man was coming up the back stairs. Bert recognized him.
0: Duke Brandon.
2: He hurried down to the first floor and out of the hotel. A few minutes later, he reached his cabin.
0: Nell!
3: What's the matter?
0: I saw him.
3: Well, I hope you saw him. You had an appointment.
0: Not Garrett, Duke Brandon.
3: Oh, no.
0: Yes.
3: Are you sure?
0: On the second floor of the White Horse Inn. He was coming up the back stairs. I went down the front.
3: Did he see you?
0: I don't think so.
3: Well, no one but the chief knew we were coming up here, and he wouldn't tell anybody. Brandon can't be following you.
0: That doesn't make much difference, does it? He's here, and this is a small town.
3: What are you going to do? Go to the police?
0: There'd be no sense in that. Brandon was acquitted of murder. There's no charge against him.
3: Well, you could ask for protection.
0: I've thought of a better idea.
3: What's that?
0: Leave here.
3: For Dawson?
0: Why not? We'll get to Dawson ahead of him. We'll stay there long enough to ride up the town, and then we'll catch a steamer for St. Michael in Alaska. Leave for home up there.
3: I'm with you. Whatever you decide.
0: I don't like running away, of course. It might be better to face Brandon and get it over with.
3: Oh, no, Bert. It wouldn't only be Brandon. He probably has Link Tanner with him. And Link's a cold-blooded killer. No, I agree. Let's get out of here.
0: All right. I'll write up this interview with Garrett, and we'll leave all our stuff at the post office for the next mail sled to pick up.
3: And I'll write to the chief and tell him what we're planning to do.
0: Good idea. We can leave town tonight.
2: An hour later, Bert was finishing his story, and Nell had started to pack their belongings when someone knocked on the door.
3: Bert, you don't suppose...
0: No. Just one of the sourdoughs come to pass the time of day. No.
4: I'm Sergeant Preston, Northwest Mounted Police.
0: How do you do, Sergeant? Won't you come in?
4: Thank you. I can come in, too?
0: Well, of course.
4: All right, boy.
0: Shall I introduce myself?
4: I know who you were. You're Bert Marshall, San Francisco Chronicle, and this is your wife.
0: That's right.
3: How do you do, Sergeant?
4: I see you're packing. You planning to leave Whitehorse?
0: Why, yes, Sergeant. Tonight.
4: By dog sled?
0: Yes.
4: Snow won't last for another 24 hours. You'd better arrange for a boat and wait for the breakup.
0: Well, it's enough snow to take us past the 30-mile river, and the Lewis and the Yukon are still frozen solid, aren't they?
4: Yes, it's dangerous travel, though.
0: Well, we
3: thought... If I were you, Bert, I'd tell the sergeant why we're anxious to leave Whitehorse.
4: I'd be interested.
0: I'd like to know first why you're here.
4: It'll be better if you follow your wife's suggestion.
0: Better?
3: Sergeant, there's a man who's just come to Whitehorse called Duke Brandon. My husband testified against him in a murder trial back in San Francisco, and... Well, we've been warned that he intends to make him pay for it.
4: You mean that Brandon intends to kill your husband?
3: He may try. We'd rather not give him the chance.
4: I see.
0: That's our story, Sergeant. What's yours?
4: You had an appointment with Roger Garrett this afternoon at 2:00.
0: Yes. I was with him from 2 until nearly 3. What of it?
4: According to the clerk at the inn, you were the last person to see him alive.
0: Oh. He's dead?
3: Oh, dear.
0: How? What happened? He was perfectly all right when I left him.
4: He was shot, Mr. Marshall. Straight to the heart.
3: Murdered.
0: Surely you don't think I had anything to do with it.
4: No, I don't.
0: But you
4: the clerk saw you leave the hotel 10 minutes before he heard the shot. Said you were running. I want to know why.
3: Tell him.
0: I will. Just as I was starting down the stairs from the second floor, I saw Duke Brandon coming up the back way.
4: You're sure of that?
0: Absolutely. He was dressed like a prospector, but I've seen too much of that face to make any mistake about it.
4: You willing to identify him?
0: He's the one...
4: I'm only asking you to identify the man you saw on the second floor of the White Horse Inn.
0: If you find him,
4: Duke Brandon's at headquarters.
0: You've arrested him already?
4: He's being held under suspicion. Will you come to headquarters with me?

0: Oh, Bert. The same thing all over again. Why is it that you always have to get involved?
1: Easy now.
0: I'm sorry.
1: I'll come with you, Sergeant. As soon as I get into my partner.
2: The two men walked down the main street to the Northwest Mounted Headquarters. And the sergeant asked Bert to wait outside his office for a moment.
3: Just sit here. I won't keep you long.
1: That's all right. Oh, you're back, sir.
3: Yes, Fred. Brought Marshall with me. I want to see Brandon.
4: He's in the next room. All right, Brandon, this way.
5: I hope you've come to your senses. Sergeant, you've got no right to hold me.
3: I have a letter here that Garrett was writing before he died. In it, he says that he's expecting a call from you, that he's going to refuse to pay you any more blackmail. He says that if necessary, he'll go back to California and serve time, and he'll take you to jail with him.
5: You heard what Link Tanner and Baldy said. I didn't leave my cabin all afternoon.
3: White Horse is a small town, and newcomers are watched closely. You were seen to leave your cabin.
5: I never...
3: What's more, you were seen on the second floor of the White Horse Inn at 3 o'clock.
5: Whoever says that lies.
3: Bring in the witness, Fred.
4: Right. Take him in now. Sure.
6: Bert Marshall.
1: We meet again.
6: Be careful, Bert. Be careful.
3: Is this the man?
1: Yes. This is the man I saw.
3: What, Brandon? We're charging you with the murder of Roger Garrett.
6: You're a fool, Marshal, and you'll pay for it.
2: We'll continue our story in just a moment.

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0: 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Supper was on the table when Bert returned from headquarters. And although Nell asked no questions, her eyes were troubled as she watched her husband.
2: Do you want to eat right away?
3: I guess so. I'm not very hungry.
2: You've been gone a long time.
3: I've been looking around.
2: Yes?
3: I wanted to find out who Brandon had with him.
2: Did you?
3: Link Tanner and Baldy Macklin.
2: There's nothing to connect them with the murder, is there?
3: Nothing at all.
2: Then they're free to do anything they want to.
3: What can they do?
2: Oh, I keep thinking of Link's face. Those cold gray eyes, that hard jaw and twisted mouth.
3: Another murder won't help Duke any. We're safe enough, Nell. Forget about it.
0: It was impossible for either Bert or Nell to forget about Link Tanner. But nothing more was said about him that evening. They went to bed at 10 o'clock. At midnight, Nell woke up. The cabin was silent. She was unable to hear anything, and still there had been something. What was it that had awakened her? A scratching noise.
2: Bert.
3: What?
2: Bert. Are you sure you bolted the door?
3: Of course.
2: It isn't much of a bolt. And that hole for the latch string. Somebody could reach through it with a piece of wire.
3: If anybody did that, we'd hear them.
2: I did hear something.
0: At that moment, a cold breath of air touched their faces. The door was opening.
2: Bert!
4: There's a lamp on a table. Light it, Baldy.
3: Yeah. Who's there?
4: Stay right where you are. I can see you plain. You're covered.
2: Do as he says, Bert.
4: Yeah, there's your lamp.
3: Link Tanner.
4: Yeah. Now get in your clothes. You and the missus. Hurry up.
0: Link watched Bert and Nell as they dressed. The gun held limply in his right hand, a twisted smile on his lips.
4: You need your pockets, too.
3: What's this all about?
4: Now, don't ask questions. It'll waste time. Put on your parka and sit down at the table and write what I tell you.
3: I refuse.
4: Shall I have Baldy beat him up, Mrs. Marshall?
2: No. Go on, Bert.
3: All right.
4: Take all the junk outside and load it on her sled, Baldy.
5: Harness the team, too?
4: Yeah, drive ours around and back.
5: Okay.
4: Now write this, Bert. I didn't tell the truth. I only said what I did.
3: You want me to write word for word?
4: Yeah. I only said what I did so as to get Duke Brandon in trouble. But I can't witness against him. You got that?
3: Yes.
4: Sign your name.
3: There,
4: that's it.
2: Where are you going to take us?
4: You're going all the way to Alaska with Baldy and me. Yeah, this is okay.
0: Nell screamed as Link brought the butt of his gun down on Bert's head. The gunman turned to her.
4: Now it's your turn, sister.
2: No!
4: Load one of them on each sled, Baldy. I'll keep watch out in front.
0: It was a quarter of a mile to the sergeant's cabin, and King was sleeping in the run out in back with the rest of the team. It may have been that he actually heard Nell scream, or it may have simply been another instance of his uncanny ability to scent danger. At any rate, he woke up, a growl deep in his throat. His ruff stiffened, and he raised his nose into the air. He howled. And from the distance came an answer. Then, without any further hesitation, he leaped for the top of the fence and scrambled over. King started down the street toward the Marshall cabin. When he reached it, he lay down in the shadows at the rear of the cabin next door. He saw Baldy carry the unconscious body of Nell out and put her on a sled, and then cover her with a bearskin robe. Then he carried Bert out and put him on another sled.
5: All set, Link.
0: King turned and ran back to his master's cabin, where he scratched on the door.
6: What is it, King? Something wrong?
0: King ran a few feet down the street and then stopped and looked back at the sergeant, inviting him to follow.
6: All right, boy, I'll get into some clothes.
0: It only took the sergeant 5 minutes to dress and another five to reach the Marshall cabin. But by that time, it was dark and there was no one around. King led the sergeant to the back and barked the sled tracks in the snow.
6: They've gone, King. We'll make sure, fella. Life string's off. Gone. Sure, cabin's bare. We'll have to go after them, King. Wait a minute. Piece of paper here on the table. I didn't tell the truth, I only... That's strange. So as to get Duke Brandon into trouble. Bad grammar, King, and listen to this. I can't witness against him. That isn't the right way to use the word. Bert Marshall makes his living with words, King. Should know better. I think he does. I think he probably wrote what someone made him write, King. Guess you know all about it. Save us a lot of time if you could talk, boy. Well, we won't waste any. Come on, King, we'll get the team.
0: 15 minutes later, King was leading the team through the town.
6: On, King! On, you huskies!
0: The sled tracks led to the shore of the lake, and then out into its frozen center where they swung to the north.
6: Straight toward the end of the lake in the 30-mile river, King.
0: The northern lights made the night almost as bright as day, and the racing sled made a long black shadow. But it was impossible to make out another sled on the trail ahead. They neared the end of the lake in less than an hour.
6: No ice in the 30-mile, King. They must have headed to the shore.
0: Even as the sergeant spoke, King swung toward a cabin on the bank near the opening of the river. The sergeant could see two sleds in front of it.
6: They may have stopped here to get information about the inland trails, King. What's matter, boy? Trouble ahead?
0: The sergeant could see no one until he was less than 100 feet away. Then, in the light spilling from the single cabin window, he saw a man lying in the snow.
6: Okay, hurry, Huskies. Trouble is right. It's Ben Howard. He's alive. Someone hit him over the head. I'll carry him into the cabin, King.
7: Can't.
6: What's that?
7: Who are you? What a uniform.
6: Sergeant Preston.
7: Of course. How'd you get here?
6: Dog sled, Ben.
7: Those fools, they don't realize. Just because there's no ice in a 30-mile lake, can't go any farther in a boat.
6: Take it easy, Ben. What are you trying to say?
7: Two men, Sergeant. They came here and they stole that raft I built. I saw them when they were launching into the river. I yelled at them. And one of them came up here. He must have hit me.
6: He hit you hard.
7: Yeah, knocked me out.
6: Exactly.
7: They saw the open water.
6: Two men, you said. See anything of a woman?
7: No. She could have been on one of the sleds, though.
6: It's getting clearer. Someone kidnapped Bert Marshall and his wife. They stole your raft, and they're heading north through the rapids.
7: Don't they realize that as soon as they get to the Lewis, they'll run into ice again?
6: Evidently not. You have a canoe, don't you?
7: In back of the cabin.
6: Can I borrow it?
7: Why, sure.
6: Thanks. I'll get your raft back for you.
7: Good.
6: One thing.
0: Just as the sun was rising, the sergeant launched the canoe into the turbulent waters of the 30-mile river. The stream was dangerous, for though the water flowed green through the deeper channels, there were countless shoals where it boiled white, and even where it was deep enough for safety, great black rocks rose above the surface. The current shot the tiny craft downstream, and the sergeant called in all the resources of his perfectly coordinated muscles to control its course. King stood guard over the sergeant's knapsack and blanket roll in the bow. He understood the threat in every shoal and rock, and his deep-throated growls helped the sergeant's keen eyes.
6: That's right, King. Keep watch for me. We're making better time than the raft. Unless I miss my guess, we'll find it piled up on one of those rocks before now. I see, King. Whitewater.
0: Link and Baldy had found it difficult to navigate the raft from the moment they had started out.
8: Turn it, Baldy.
0: They had bound Bert and Nell hand and foot so both of them could operate the sweep at the rear of the raft. But even so, they crashed into rocks time after time. They were swept into shoal water, and although the raft was too sturdy to break up, they were held fast in the shallows until the water piled up behind them and swept them on. It was 3 hours after sunrise, and they had only covered half the length of the river when they saw the sergeant round a bend behind them.
9: Look, there's a canoe.
8: Yeah.
9: Catching up with us.
8: Yeah, what's the difference?
9: Well, whoever it is, we'll see we got these two tied up.
8: Go on forward and throw some blankets over them.
9: Can you handle a sweep alone?
8: For a minute or two. It's easy going right here.
9: Okay.
0: For the next few minutes, the sergeant closed the distance between himself and the raft, and Baldy returned to the sweep.
9: Hey, that's a redcoat in the canoe.
8: Grab hold.
9: Did you hear what I said?
8: We got to go between those two big rocks. Now, hold her steady.
9: That Mountie's after us.
8: Once we're past those rocks, we can use our guns. Now, more to the right.
0: Both the sergeant and King could see that the raft was not going to make it through the narrow channel.
6: That rock on the left's going to catch him, King.
0: The raft hit the rock on the left. The current drove it on, and the left side of the raft was lifted high in the air. And Bert and Nell, unable to use their hands, rolled down the slanting floor and into the water. The sergeant saw them and moved fast. He tied the painter of the canoe around his waist. He pulled off his boots and ripped off his coat. Then he dived overboard at the point where Nell and Bert had disappeared. Luck was with him, and he grabbed Nell's parka and pulled her to the surface. King had followed his master into the water. The sergeant could see that Bert had managed to jerk his hands free of the ropes that bound them as he went under. And now, downstream from the sergeant and Nell, he was fighting to keep his head above water. King swam to his side.
6: Grab hold of King's harness. That's it. I'll just hold on. He'll get you in the shore.
0: King worked with uncanny instinct. In spite of the great weight dragging on him, he edged out of the current inch by inch. But there was white water to the right, and he must wait until it was past before he struck out for the bank. The sergeant had managed to grasp the rear of the canoe with one hand while he held Nell up with his right arm. But he was completely at the mercy of the stream.
6: Can you hang on to the canoe?
2: Answer,
6: we'll have to let the current take us. We're coming to a bend. It may sweep us into shallow water.
2: It's so cold.
6: We'll make it. Don't worry.
0: It was a grueling experience. The icy water chilled them to the bone, and Nell lost consciousness. The sergeant's arm, supporting her dead weight, seemed to lose all feeling. But at the bend in the river, he kicked desperately toward the shore, and suddenly he felt solid ground beneath his feet. To stand erect was a different matter, with the current battering against him. But he finally managed to brace himself, and then carrying Nell and pulling the canoe, he staggered onto the shore. 50 yards upstream, King had made it to the bank with Bert and the man who managed to pull himself out of the water. The sergeant took stock of the situation as he rested for a minute, and then he went to work. There were dry matches in his knapsack in the canoe, and he built a fire. There were two dry blankets. He wrapped one of them around Nell, who had recovered from her faint. Then he went to Bert's assistance. He cut the ropes on his feet and helped him back to the fire. He built a shelter of fir boughs around it. And at last, Bert and Nell stopped shivering and were able to tell the sergeant exactly what had happened to them.
6: Well, you're all right now. As soon as you've dried out completely, you can make it back to Whitehorse along the banks of the river. I'll leave what food I have with you.
3: You're going after Lincoln, Baldy?
6: Of course. They can't get beyond the ice jam where the 30-mile flows into the Lewis.
2: Be careful, Sergeant. They're both armed and they'll shoot to kill.
6: I've kept my powder dry, Mrs. Marshall. Ready, King? Let's go, then.
0: It was 3 hours later when they saw the raft pile up on the ice where the 30-mile joined the Lewis. It was almost immediately afterward that Lincoln Baldy opened fire from an improvised fort among the ice floes. It was not until sunset that the last shot was fired, with Link groaning and clutching a shattered wrist, while Baldy reached for the sky and yelled for mercy.
6: All right, King, watch him, boy.
0: It was the following morning when they joined Duke Brandon in jail. And it was only 1 week later that Duke was sentenced for the murder of Roger Garrett.
10: You've been found guilty by a jury of your peers. I sentence you to pay the full penalty for your crimes. May God have mercy on your soul.
9: No, no. You can't do this.
3: It's only what he deserves.
6: The end of another trail, King. Bert, you and Nell will be safe now. This case is closed.

0: In just a moment, Sergeant Preston will give you a preview of Wednesday's adventure. Fellas and girls, get a move on. 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
0: 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These radio dramas, a feature of the Challenge of the Yukon Incorporated, are created and produced by George W. Trendle, directed by Fred Flowerday, and supervised by Charles D. Livingston. The part of Sergeant Preston is played by Paul Sutton. They are brought to you every Monday, Wednesday, and Friday at this same time by Quaker puffed wheat and Quaker puffed rice. The breakfast cereal shot from gun. Listen Wednesday when Sergeant Preston and Yukon King meet the challenge of the Yukon in the case of Jimmy's birthday cake.
2: Jimmy was all ready to light 6 candles on his birthday cake when things began to happen. There was an explosion, a robbery, and a murder. King and I had a mighty exciting time and a narrow escape from death.
0: Be sure to hear this exciting adventure Wednesday. Till then, this is J. Michael wishing you goodbye, good luck, and good health from Quaker Puff Wheat and Quaker Puff Rice. So long. This is ABC, the American Broadcasting Company.

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You're getting to be a habit.

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There are very few men in the jazz world or any world who can proudly say, of course this man wouldn't say it of himself, but we all know it, that they're a legend in their own time. We have one of those men with us right now. We can't have Bunny, we can't have Bix, but we've got a man just as big, or even bigger. The man who rocked the cradle of American jazz, the man who wrote the jazz story himself. The great, the one, the only Louis Armstrong.

0: Ödeyerek.
1: Well, Louis, it's pretty hard for a youngster of my age to say how it feels to be on the same stage with a man who, to him, perhaps represents jazz more in one single figure than anybody else. And you've heard a lot of praise in your time, but you just go on, don't let it stop you, in your simple, eloquent, warm way, you play and sing jazz in a way that's been copied and admired all over the world.
0: Yeah, that's swell, Pops. Appreciate that. That's awful nice. You know, it's just my life, and it's like to blow this thing. I love this thing.
1: Well, it's the spirit of America and all the things you could see in that horn when you were a youngster in New Orleans that has brought you as far as it has. I imagine you were pretty proud recently when you saw the picture New Orleans, which, of course, sort of glorifies all that you've done in jazz.
0: Well, I saw a lot of the rushes. Mm-hmm. I haven't seen it since the, you know,
1: the full
0: took it from the cutting room floor yet. I don't know what's in it yet. I haven't seen it. But to tell me it's going to be all right.
1: Well, as long as there's enough of Louis in it, we'll all be very happy indeed.
0: Well, I think you'll enjoy the part that you see it, you know, knocks me out.
1: Louis, it's seldom we have a chance to talk to you, so I want to ask you just one or two questions. You remember the first professional job you had back in New Orleans?
0: Way back then?
1: Way back.
0: That's way back. That's,
1: oh, it's just yesterday, Louis.
0: Well, it seems like yesterday. I think I was dubbing for King Oliver that night there, and he sent me this place, and Pete Lawler, the owner of the place, he asked me, say, what are you doing here, boy? I said, well, Mr. Oliver sent me here. He said, well, you just go on home. We'll pay you right over and tell Joe Oliver I'll see him tomorrow night.
1: Did he? Did he, Louis?
0: Yeah.
1: You did?
0: That was a good deal.
1: Well, you got paid.
0: That's what I went there for most of the time.
1: Why not? Louis, have you been back to New Orleans in a year? Did Catlett's roaring outside? Have you been back to New Orleans in the recent years and gone down the streets that you used to play on and sort of felt sad that they weren't still as lively as they used to be?
0: Well, I still get a kick out of those brass bands down there. They swing just like a 12-piece orchestra, you know.
1: I said something to Edmund Hall a while ago about there being a New Orleans-style clarinet playing. There may not be in clarinet, but would you say there is in trumpet? You feel that you sort of are still playing the music of a city that was the sort of cradle of jazz when you play your horn?
0: But I always keep that thought in mind, no matter where I'm playing. I always keep New Orleans, you know, the kind of essence of New Orleans every time I play.
1: One of the things we're very proud of about American jazz is that it is exactly that. It's something particularly and very distinctively American. When was the first time you played your horn in Europe for Europeans?
0: 1932. Mm-hmm.
1: I understand they received you beautifully over there.
0: Well, it was swell. Good. Throwing cards and papers all in there and hollering bravo and everything else.
1: Well, you were one of our most potent ambassadors, even during the war years when they weren't allowed to hear other forms of American entertainment. They used to smuggle the jazz records in underground, and of course Louis Armstrong was a very definite ambassador for American goodwill in those years. But I don't know why we're talking so much, Louis.
0: All right, I enjoy it.

0: we were ballin' with Jack. Once a half an hour passed without any call. Jack, we had a ball.
1: The waltzes and mazurkas, we hastened to stop.

0: Another page in jazz history will be written as Louis Armstrong and Jack Teagarden waxing for the first time one of the great jazz tunes of our day.
1: We're doing a favor right now. We have a request from some of the cats out there, and we got to cut out. He's on a night shift somewhere. Shall we knock it out?
2: Sure.

If I ever left my house without my walking stick, it would just be something I could never explain. The thing that makes me click on Lover's Lane would go for naught if I were caught.

This is Captain Glenn Miller speaking for the Army Air Forces Training Command Orchestra, and we hope that you soldiers of the Allied Forces enjoy these V-discs that we're making just for you.

Mary Lou, and she plays Japanna in a manner that is ultra new. Here of late she's playing with a band. Let me tell you of this baby and the baby grand. 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It's the lady who swings the band. 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
1: 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You know you my boy, and I'll always give you five.

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Yes, folks, it's the Roy Rogers Radio Show for the whole family. Adventure, suspense, mystery, and music. Starring Roy Rogers, King of the Cowboys, and Dale Evans, Queen of the West, with Pat Brady, the Mellow Men, and an all-star cast. And now, here to greet you with a song and a story are Roy and Dale.

0: good evening, folks. Welcome once again to the whole family. We actually have three songs for you tonight that we call our Hawaiian medley. And our story is about an interesting situation that developed when Dale and Pat and I were returning from a vacation in the islands. We had a wonderful time in Honolulu, and we weren't in any special hurry to get home. So we decided to take a small English freighter, one of those cargo boats that carries a few passengers and takes life slow and easy as it makes its way through the beautiful blue waters of the Pacific. This one had started out from Hong Kong, and we boarded her at Honolulu. It was nice and warm the first night out, but it was slightly overcast. Some clouds had blown in from the west, and the moon was hidden, so it was kind of dark. But that didn't stop Dale and me from taking a walk around the deck. We were sort of moseying along, breathing in the good old salt air, when all of a sudden...
1: Dale!

0: Have they found him yet, Roy?
1: No, they're still looking.
0: There's the steward, Roy. Maybe he can give us some information.
1: Yeah. Oh, Stuart! Stuart!
2: Oh, yes, sir. Oh, it's Mr. Rogers and Miss Evans and Mr. Brady, yes, sir. What can I do for you?
1: Oh, we were just wondering if you know who the person was that fell overboard.
2: No, sir.
1: It looks pretty hopeless, doesn't it?
2: Yes, I'm afraid so. I wish I'd gotten a better look at him.
0: Oh, was it you who saw him fall?
2: Oh, miss, but it was so dark. All I could tell was that he was a man. He was wearing a white dinner jacket and had a fedora hat on. I remember thinking it was strange that he should be wearing a hat with tropical evening clothes, especially a fedora.
3: Steward! Mr. Winslow, where... Oh, there you are.
2: Yes, sir.
3: I want a full... Oh, hello, Miss Evans. Mr. Rogers. Mr. Brady.
1: Hi,
0: hello,
1: Captain.
3: Mr. Winslow, are you positive the man was not a member of the crew?
2: Oh, yes, sir. I was just telling these people he was a passenger, sir. He was wearing...
3: I know. A white jacket and a fedora hat, you told me. But the white jacket might have been part of a uniform, mightn't it?
2: Aye, sir. But the hat...
3: Well, yeah. I want a full written report from him.
2: Of course, sir. I'll write it at once.
4: Ahoy! Captain!
3: Aye!
4: Small boat returning, sir. We found something.
3: Well, what is it?
4: A hat, sir. The fedora hat.

0: May I have your attention? Quiet, please. Quiet, please. Now, I shall continue calling the passenger list. Gretel. Gretel. Phillips. Cowan. Burris.
1: They're sitting at table 4, sir.
0: Yes, I see. Jake. Brady. Pat Brady.
1: I don't see Mr. Brady, sir.
2: Well, he's around here somewhere, Captain. He isn't the man who fell overboard.
3: Somebody calling me?
0: Mr. Brady?
3: Yeah, that's me, Patrick Aloysius Brady.
0: Check. Roy Rogers.
2: Here.
0: Dale Evans.
4: Here.
0: Forgive me for doing the obvious, but we must be absolutely systematic about all this. The company and the Coast Guard want a full and complete written report when we reach San Francisco.
4: Well, that's right. It should be that way.
0: To continue. Dubrov. Natasha Dubrov.
5: I am Natasha Dubrov.
0: Carlton. Henry Carlton. Henry Carlton.
1: I believe Mr. Carlton is in his cabin, sir.
0: Oh, is he?
1: When he came aboard, he left orders not to be disturbed. He said he would take all his meals in his cabin.
0: When did you see him last?
1: Oh, I should say around supper time, sir, when I took him his tray.
0: Where did he board us?
1: In Manila, sir. I checked him in myself.
0: Yes, I see. Well, Mr. Henry Carlton seems to be the only passenger not present and accounted for. Thank you. That will be all for the present. If I need you for anything further, I'll send word. Meanwhile, I trust this unfortunate accident will not prevent any of you from enjoying your voyage home. Mr. Rogers.
6: Yes?
0: May I speak to you a moment, please?
6: Sure.
0: I wonder if I may request your help, inasmuch as we're fortunate enough to have you on board.
6: Why, certainly.
0: It may be that I'll need someone in whom I can place absolute confidence. Someone I know is completely trustworthy.
6: I'll be glad to do anything I can, Captain.
0: I should like you to accompany me now to Mr. Carlton's cabin.
6: All right.

0: Mr. Carlton!
1: Doesn't look like he's in.
2: Look, if it's the occupant of that cabin you're looking for, you're wasting your time knocking. He's not in, sir. I just finished turning down his bed for the night, sir.
3: Oh, did you? Well, thank you, stewardess. Winslow, use your pass key.
4: Aye, aye, sir.
3: After you, Mr. Rogers.
1: Thanks.
3: Well, everything seems to appear to be in good order.
1: Are his clothes in the closet, Stuart?
4: I'll see, sir. Yes, sir. All of his clothes seem to be in proper order, sir, except his white dinner jacket, a pair of dock trousers, and, of course, his fedora hat.
1: Captain?
0: Yes?
1: Look over there on the bureau dresser.
0: Hmm?
3: See. Cigarettes, fountain pen, matches from the Tally-ho Club in Manila. $100 in American Express traveler's checks. Well, that's strange.
1: It sure is, Captain. Why would a man empty his pockets before going out on deck?
3: Yes, there's something else.
1: What?
3: Here's a note. It was folded up under the last traveler's check. It says, if I were nervier, I would have done this before. The night is dark and the cool waters beyond the railing beckon invitingly. Bon voyage, signed, Henry Carlton. Mr. Winslow.
4: Yes, sir.
3: Notify Sparks that I'll join him in a moment to send a cable to the authorities in San Francisco.
4: Oh, yes, sir.
1: Well, Captain, I'm sure sorry that this had to happen on this trip, but I guess there's nothing we can do about it.
3: There's really a great deal we must do about it, Mr. Rogers.
1: Really?
3: I do not believe that Mr. Carlton committed suicide.
1: Oh? Why?
3: Here, look at this note. The cool waters beyond the railing beckon invitingly.
1: So? Well, maybe Mr. Carlton was a poet.
3: Hardly. He's on the passenger list as an American businessman, and he spells railing, R-A-L-I-N-G.
1: Well, that doesn't prove anything. Lots of people misspell certain words.
3: Yes. Perhaps you're right. But there is something more.
1: Yes?
3: I don't think an American wrote this note. Now, listen to it again, Mr. Rogers. If I were nervier, I would have done this before. I don't believe that's an American expression, is it?
1: No, it's not.
3: Nervier. Man books passage at Manila, comes on board and checks in with the steward, takes all of his meals in his room. No one sees him, no one at all.
1: You mean that Mr. Carlton wasn't seen from the time he came on board until he jumped overboard?
3: Well, as far as I can tell, no one except the steward ever saw Mr. Carlton. Good Lord, what's that?
1: Come on.
5: Roy, what was that scream?
1: We don't know. It seemed to come from the...
6: Roy! Roy!
1: It's Pat! Pat, are you all right?
7: Yeah, I'm all right, but look at the steward. He's got a knife in his back.

0: man overboard. People sticking knives in other people's backs. I thought you said this was going to be a pleasure trip, Roy.
1: Now, take it easy, Pat, and answer the captain's questions. You said that the Stewart wasn't dead when you got to him. Is that right?
0: Yeah, that's right. I was just coming out on deck when I heard him scream. He couldn't have been over 20 feet away.
1: Okay, Pat. Now try to remember and tell us again what the Stewart said before he died.
0: Well, he started breathing hard and moaning, and as near as I could make out, he said, no, Carlton. No, Carlton.
2: Carlton?
3: That's the name of the man who jumped overboard.
1: Yeah. Pat, are you sure he said no, Carlton?
0: Well, I'm sure of that part of it, all right. He said it twice like he was begging this Carlton feller not to kill him. I wish I was as sure of the rest of it.
1: Well, what else did he say?
0: Well, he moaned out something about a moon.
2: A moon?
0: Yeah, a moon of Mindole. Find the moon of Mindole, he said, or, I don't know, something like that.
3: Mindo.
0: Mindu or Mindow or Min-something. Maybe it was two names like Min and Dinah.
1: Pat, could it have been Mindanao?
0: Mindanao? Yeah, that's it. The moon of Mindanao. Now, what do you suppose he meant by that?

0: Miss Dubrov,
1: I should like to begin by thanking you for cooperating in this way. You see, we are trying to learn why the steward was killed and who's responsible before we arrive in San Francisco.
2: I quite understand, Captain. In this way, it will not be quite so difficult for the innocent. Is that not so?
1: Yes, exactly.
2: I will be most happy to tell you everything I know. But I am afraid it will be so little.
1: First of all, would you mind telling us where you were when we heard the steward scream?
2: When I hear the scream of the poor steward, I'm in my cabin lying down, just as I was when the poor gentleman jumped overboard.
3: Did you know Mr. Carlton, Miss Dubrov, the man who jumped overboard?
2: Yes.
3: I beg your pardon?
2: Oh, forgive me. I'm so used to thinking in Russian. I say, no, I did not know him. I did not see him on board.
3: Miss Dubrov, have you spoken to the wireless operator?
2: No.
3: Were you informed by the captain or by Miss Evans or Mr. Brady or me that Mr. Carlton committed suicide?
2: No.
3: Then would you mind explaining how you knew that Mr. Carlton had jumped overboard?
2: But I did not know Mr. Rogers. I assumed. The railing around this vessel is easily 4 feet high. Would be extremely difficult for a person to fall overboard. The steward had told me that Mr. Carlton kept to his cabin, that he seemed despondent and ill. Was a natural conclusion, I am afraid.
3: I see.
2: Well, do you think that I had something to do with the death of Mr. Carlton and the steward?
3: I don't know. I'd like to ask you a couple of more questions, if I may, Miss Dubrov.
2: Certainly.
3: Where do you live?
2: In Sibuko.
4: Where is Sibuko, Roy?
3: I believe it's a small village on the island of Zamboanga.
2: That is correct, Mr. Rogers.
1: It's in the Philippines, in the Mindanao chain.
4: Mindanao?
3: Do you have any occupation, Mr. Dubrov?
2: Yes. I have an occupation.
3: Do you mind telling us what it is?
2: Not at all. I am a school teacher.
1: Come in.
5: I beg your pardon, sir.
1: Yes, Mr. Chester. What is it?
5: Excuse me, sir, but as first officer, I took the liberty of going over the steward's gear. Just found this, sir.
1: Hmm? What is it?
5: It appears to be an incomplete written report on the gentleman who went overboard, sir.
1: Oh? Give it here. No 100 hours figure. Mr. Rogers, listen to this.
3: Yes?
1: At about 0100 hours, I saw the figure of a man climbing the railing of the ship just outside the dining saloon.
4: Yes? Is that all, Captain?
1: No, that's not all, Miss Evans. But it's the important part. Here, look at the writing. You see the word railing is spelled R-A-L-I-N-G, the same as it was in the suicide note. On my soul, it also appears to be written in the same hand.
5: One thing more, sir.
1: Yes.
5: We found some of Winslow's things wrapped up in this old newspaper. I brought it along. It's got an item on the front page circled and underlined.
3: Let's see that. Moon of Mindanao, stolen. One of the world's rarest and most valuable pearls was stolen yesterday, only 2 weeks after having been rediscovered. The gem mysteriously disappeared during the Japanese invasion and was accidentally uncovered by a geologist when he... Oh, the rest of it has been torn off.
5: Quite so, sir.
1: What do you make of it, Mr. Rogers?
3: I'm not sure yet, but I'd sure like to get an answer to that cable I sent.
1: Well, I can tell you what occurs to me.
3: Yes?
1: I don't think Carlton's dead. I don't think he ever jumped overboard. I think he's hiding on this ship, and I think Carlton killed Mr. Winslow.
3: Well, you may be right, Captain, but I don't think Mr. Carlton killed the steward.
1: No?
3: No, in the first place, I don't think there ever was a Mr. Carlton.
4: You don't think there ever... Now, why do you say that, Roy?
3: To begin with, when we searched his cabin, we found all of his possessions except one.
4: One?
3: Yeah. The most valuable possession a man in a foreign country has, his passport.
1: Yes, come in.
6: I'm begging your pardon, sir, but I was wondering, would you be needing me, sir? I've got to see to the rooms.
1: Oh,
6: and I...
1: of course. Come in, sir. That'll be all, Mr. Chester. Thank you.
5: Yes, sir.
1: I'm sorry to have kept you waiting so long. Is there anything you can tell us about Mr. Winslow's murder or about Mr. Carlton's death?
6: Oh, faith and saints preserve us, sir. I don't know anything about poor Mr. Winslow. But that Mr. Carlton, you are such a nice man. It seems a pity, sir, that a sweet, kind gentleman the likes of him should have been taken that way.
3: Well, just a minute, stewardess. Do you mean to say that you actually saw Mr. Carlton?
6: Well, of course, sir. I saw him every day since we put out from Manila. I made his bed, sir, and straightened out his room. Oh, my, it was such a pity. And him being such a nice gentleman, too.
4: Well, Mr. Detective, what have you got to say now?

0: Yeah?
1: How much longer are we going to have to stay in here?
0: I don't know. Maybe all night.
2: Well, mustard and custard. I don't get it. Why are we hide down here in Mr. Carlton's cabin?
0: To catch a killer, a thief, and a smuggler, Pat.
1: What makes you think the killer will come in here?
0: To get the Moon of Mindanao.
1: The pearl? How do you know it's here?
0: The captain and I found it here 2 days ago. We hid it until tonight, then we put it back where it was.
2: Put it back? What for?
0: To trap the killer. This is our last night out. We dock in San Francisco in the morning. Whoever's guilty will make one last attempt to get the pearl tonight.
1: Oh, I see.
2: Well, why are you so sure the killer will come here and try to get back the pearl?
0: We just had a cablegram from Manila, Pat. The jewel smugglers who stole the pearl have been picked up. They told us that...
2: Shh!

0: Just stand right there, Miss O'Dean. I suppose we could have questioned you until you confessed, but this way was surer and quicker.
1: You're pretty smart for a cowboy, Mr. Rogers.
2: You mean she was in cahoots with a steward?
0: That's right. The gang that stole the pearl in Manila gave it to Mr. Winslow to smuggle into the United States. Miss O'Dean introduced Winslow to them as Henry Carlton. Then Winslow booked passage on the ship in the name of Henry Carlton. But they were going to double-cross the smuggling syndicate. They were going to keep the pearl of Mindanao all to themselves. Only this little lady decided not to share the pearl with her accomplice. So after Winslow yelled man overboard and pretended that the mythical Mr. Carlton had gone to a watery grave, Miss O'Dean stabbed him. Then afterward, she couldn't find where he had hidden the pearl.
2: Where was it, Roy?
0: In the top of the fountain pen.
3: Well, criminately, you mean to say that there steward and this here stewardess went to all the trouble of buying a whole bunch of clothes and things for this Mr. Carlton who didn't even exist?
0: They sure did, Pat. And they might have gotten away with it if they hadn't made two mistakes. They couldn't supply their non-existent Mr. Carlton with a passport, and the steward didn't know how to spell the word railing.
3: Railing? Oh, shucks, that's easy. Everybody knows how to spell railing. R-A-I-L-I-N.
2: Pat, it's R-A-I-L-I-N-G.
3: G? Oh, one of them silent G's, huh?
2: Oh, Pat Brady.
0: And folks, that's the whole story of what happened to us the time we took a boat trip from Hawaii to the good old USA.

Ja.

plays the harmonica down on the pier of Santa Monica. 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The seals and haddock get acrobatic when she plays on her chromatic. 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

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A big fat turtle whose name was Myrtle shook and shivered till she broke her girdle. The whaler swallowed Jonah, yelled across the bay, I'll open up my mouth and let you out today to hear Veronica plays her harmonica down on the pier of Santa Monica. Two happy sturgeon whose hats were merging were married when her wedding march was surging. These sturgeon have some little ones with eyes of blue who taught a school of eels and kithered herring too to play harmonica with our Veronica.

0: a town that all the hip cats rave about.
1: Savoy, boy, Savoy.
0: Yeah, well, tell me, Jack, what's this place like? Maybe I can come up and swing some night.
2: Savoy.

0: yak-a-pock, yak-a-pock. I've met a lot of crazy guys, but the craziest is my brother. For everything I say to him goes in one head and out the other.
1: Yahoo, a-bock, doo-ah.

0: Say, Kings, do you know what the chicken said when it laid a square egg?
1: No, Andy. What did the chicken say when she laid the square egg?
0: Gone.
1: Yuck, yuck, yuck, yuck.

A fiery horse with the speed of light, a cloud of dust, and a hearty hi-yo, Silver, the Lone Ranger.

0: During the years of unrest that followed the Civil War, a powerful secret organization called the Legion of the Black Arrow sprang up in the western United States. Its members were to be found everywhere, defying the law or using the law for their own purposes, working toward the ultimate goal of revolt and the foundation of a despotic empire. It was the masked rider of the plains who led the fight against this band of outlaws and traitors. And for once, his great strength and courage, his daring and resourcefulness were taxed to the utmost in the cause of democracy. Return with us now to those thrilling days when the West was young. From out of the past come the thundering hoofbeats of the great horse, Silver. The Lone Ranger rides again.
1: Come on, Silver. We're on the trail of the Black Arrow. Hail, Silver! Hail!
0: When the Lone Ranger and Tonto learned that the mysterious girl who had given them so much information had ridden north in the direction of Tamarack, they hit the trail at once.
2: Tamarack? Pretty far from here.
3: Yes, Tonto. It's in the foothills.
2: What we do there?
3: All we know is what the girl said. The town's in danger.
2: Oh, big gold mine there.
3: It may be Indians. Maybe outlaws. It may be the Black Arrow.
2: Not bad.
3: Whatever it is, we've got to hurry. Come on, Silver.
2: Hit him up, Scout.
3: Faster, boy. Faster.
0: As the Lone Ranger and Tonto were racing along the trail, a well-dressed stranger walked into the cafe at Tamarack. It was early afternoon, and there were only a few customers. The bartender was sitting at the end of the bar reading a month-old newspaper. He raised his head, looked at the stranger, and then went on with his reading.
4: Well, I don't like to bother you, but how about a drink?
5: Nope.
4: You mean you won't serve me?
5: That's right.
4: Why?
5: There's no place for your kind in Tamarack, mister. You better get out of here while the getting's good. Before Tom Conlon sees you.
4: Tom Conlon, huh? Isn't he the one who owns the Rainbow Mine?
5: That's him.
4: Is he the sheriff, too?
5: Nope, just the owner of the Rainbow. That's enough around here. What he says goes.
4: Well, I didn't realize we'd ever met. What's he say about me?
5: No professional gamblers in Tamarack.
4: So that's it. And why do you think I'm a professional gambler?
5: Sure got all the earmarks.
4: Well, don't let these clothes fool you. I'm an engineer, a mining engineer. I'm here to ask Tom Conlon for a job.
5: Yeah?
4: Yeah. How about a drink?
5: Coming right up.
4: I'd like you to tell me a little more about time, if you don't mind.
5: What do you want to know?
4: Well, how long has he been here?
5: There you are. 4 bits.
4: Hey, keep the change.
5: Thanks. I say Tom came here about 5 years ago. It was him that prospected the Rainbow. He worked it all by himself at first, and he started hiring men. Now, it's one of the biggest mines in the West. Everybody in Tamarack gets their living from it in some way.
4: And that's why everybody takes orders from town.
5: That's one of the reasons, but it isn't the only one.
4: What are the others?
5: We just like the way he runs things, that's all. There's never any trouble here. The boys all make good money, and most of them are married and settled down.
4: Well, it's unusual for a mining camp.
5: Tamarack isn't just a camp anymore. It's one of the nicest towns in the whole of the West. Think Tom would have brought his little girl out here if it weren't?
4: Oh, he's got a little girl.
5: Just 10 years old. Blue eyes and curly hair that's got more gold in it than her pa's mine. Name's Mary Ann after her ma. I guess if his wife hadn't died, Tom wouldn't have come out west. He don't ever talk about it, but it must have hit him pretty hard.
4: I noticed a big house up on the mountain near the mine. Is that where he lives?
5: Yeah.
4: Just him and the little girl?
5: Nope, there's a sister, Aggie. She's a spinster lady, mighty set in her ways. If Tom runs the town, then Aggie runs Tom.
4: What's so funny?
5: Nothing. That little blue-eyed Mary Ann runs them both.
4: Well, I think I'll go up and have a talk with Mr. Conlon. Do you figure there's any chance of my getting a job?
5: If you know your business.
4: I know my business. Don't you worry about that.

0: Whoa. Whoa, Ginger.
1: Marianne.
0: Oh, gosh.
1: Young lady, do you realize it's after dark? Where have you been and what have you been doing?
0: I'll tell you all about it in just a minute, Auntie. But now I've got to unsaddle Ginger.
1: You just leave him for Sam. You're coming right inside the house with me. Come along.
0: Yes, ma'am.
1: Well, I'm waiting.
0: I rode up the mountain a little into the woods. That isn't against the rules. Pa said I could.
1: That isn't all, he said.
0: Well, I didn't know it was getting so late. All of a sudden, the sun had gone down and it was dark.
1: There's nothing strange about that. Inside.
0: Yes, ma'am.
1: I ought to spank you.
0: Yes, ma'am.
1: I would, too, if supper weren't on the table.
0: Where's Pa?
1: He's in his office.
0: Is he waiting for me?
1: No, there's a gentleman with him. As a matter of fact, I didn't tell him you weren't here.
0: Oh, thank you, Auntie. You're the sweetest aunt in the whole world.
1: No such thing. You set down each victuals.
0: Isn't Pa coming to supper?
1: He'll be out as soon as he's finished with his business. What were you doing up there, child?
0: I can't tell you.
1: You what?
0: It's a secret, and I promised.
1: Well, now, I think maybe we'll forget all about supper and...
0: Oh, please. You wouldn't want me to break a promise, would you?
1: Who were you talking to?
0: I didn't say I was talking to anybody.
1: But you must have been, Marianne. Now, don't make me lose my patience. I want to know who was up there with you.
0: It was a lady. She was the beautifulest lady I ever saw. She was the beautifuler than the fairy princess in my book. And she gave me a secret message.
1: Fairy princess. Secret message. Stuff and nonsense. Marianne, when you make up stories like that, it's just the same as telling a fib.
0: But I'm not making it up. Well, she looked just as real as you do.
1: You were dreaming.
0: Well, I don't think so.
1: You must tell me the truth. Did you fall asleep at all?
0: Yes, Auntie. That's why I was so late. Pine needles look so soft, and they smell so good. I was just going to lie down for a minute, but I didn't see her when I was asleep. She rode up on a beautiful black horse with a white star on his forehead. I was awake.
1: You drink your milk and forget about it. It was a dream.
0: All right.
1: Land sakes, I guess I can't blame you for imagining things. I used to do the same thing myself when I was your age. Only you shouldn't.
2: Well, I guess that's...
1: Oh, here's your paw, right, Mr. Crawford, now.
2: Well, let's hope they've left some food for us.
1: Oh, there's a plenty, Tom. Sit down, Mr. Crawford.
3: Rance, this is my daughter, Marianne.
4: Howdy. I've heard a lot about you, young lady.
0: Have you?
4: Ah, but you're twice as pretty as they said you were.
0: What's your name?
4: Rance. Rance Crawford.
0: Oh.
4: Well, what's the matter? Don't you like me?
3: Of course she does. It isn't often she sees a stranger around here, though. She's a little shy. Aggie, Rance is going to work for me.
1: Oh, I'm glad to hear it.
3: He's going to help me in the office.
1: Oh, well, that's fine. Paperwork always gives Tom a headache, Mr. Crawford.
4: Would you mind making that Rance, Miss Conlon?
1: Oh, not a bit. Pass the biscuits to Rance, Marianne.
0: I won't.
1: Child.
0: I won't do it. I won't.
3: What on earth?
1: Oh, it's all right, Tom. The child's nervous. She had a bad dream this afternoon. I'll go up to her room with her.
3: That was the front door, Aggie.
1: Good heavens.
3: What's got into the child?
1: Oh, now, don't worry. Marianne!
3: That's her pony all saddled. She's mounting.
1: Marianne!
3: I'm going after her.
1: Hurry, Tom, hurry.
5: Eddie, you're right, Toto. You can see both the town and the mine from this ridge.
6: Ah.
5: Doesn't look as if anything's wrong.
6: Tonto not see anything.
5: That girl wouldn't have come here if there weren't going to be trouble.
6: That right.
5: We'll make our camp back in the trees, and then we'll... Someone riding this way, Toto.
6: Ah. Their trail over that way.
5: And we'll see who it is. Come on, Silver.
6: Get him up, Scout.
5: Yeah, this is far enough. Yeah, keep back in the trees.
6: Their horse come now.
5: It's a little girl, Tonto.
0: Whoa! Whoa there, Ginger! Lady? Are you still here? Lady?
5: Whom can she be calling to?
6: Her get down from pony.
5: We don't want to frighten her. I think we better stay here.
6: Little girl, walk this way. Lead pony.
5: Yes.
0: Lady?
5: She'll see us in a moment. Startle her even more if we try to get away.
0: Oh!
5: It's all right. We won't hurt you. Please don't be afraid.
0: Oh, I'm not afraid. I know who you are. The lady told me all about your horse and your mask and Tonto and everything. You're the Lone Ranger.
5: What lady are you talking about?
0: Well, she was here this afternoon. She rode through the trees from over there.
5: The ridge we came from, Tonto.
0: Oh, she was beautiful. But Andy says it was a dream, and I came back here to find out. Do you think it was a dream?
5: No, I don't.
0: She knew my name. She called me Mary Ann. And she knew my pa was Tom Conlon.
5: Your father owns the Rainbow Mine?
0: Uh-huh.
5: What else did the lady say?
0: Well, she said it was too late for me to be up here by myself, and I must go straight home.
5: Was that all?
0: Oh, no. She said that Pa mustn't trust a man named Rance Crawford. But when I got home, he was trusting him. He gave him a job, and he had supper with us.
5: Rance Crawford is at your house now?
0: Mm-hmm. I wouldn't pass on the biscuits.
5: Well, did the lady say why Rance wasn't to be trusted?
0: No, but she said you'd be here before long, and you wouldn't let him hurt us.
5: Is that all, Mary Ann?
0: There was something about Horseshoe Valley. I forget.
5: Kimasabi?
6: Don't know where Valley is.
0: Wait. That was my secret message for Pa. He's to go there and look, but he mustn't let anybody see him.
5: Why not? Well, isn't there any more, Mary Ann?
0: Well, he's got to be careful.
5: We'll do it for him. We'll go to Horseshoe Valley. But you'd better give your father the message about Rance Crawford.
0: All right.
5: Make sure you do it when you're alone. Tell him to watch Crawford closely.
0: Like a hawk.
5: Yes. But he mustn't say anything until Tonto and I come back.
0: I hope I remember.
5: Now, let's see if you do now.
0: He mustn't trust Rance Crawford. He's got to watch him like a hawk, and he mustn't say anything until you and Tonto come back.
5: That's right.
0: Will he believe me, Masked Man? Won't he say it was all a dream like Andy did?
5: Here. You can give him this.
0: Oh, it's silver.
6: That silver bullet.
0: Oh, it's pretty.
5: You give it to your father, and he'll believe you. Someone coming up the trail.
0: It's Pa, I bet.
6: One man.
5: Can you tell from here who it is, Mary Ann?
0: It's Pa.
5: Then tell him everything before you forget. Tonto and I are going along. Come on, Silver.
6: Get him up, Scout.
0: Hurry back.
6: Hurry!
7: The trail to Horseshoe Valley led the Lone Ranger and Tonto higher into the mountains. But after an hour of climbing, it leveled off, and the great horse, Silver, and Scout increased their speed.
6: It's not long now. Trail stuck down.
5: The girl warned Conlon to be careful. She may have been afraid of an ambush.
6: Tonto, keep watch.
5: Wonder what we'll find.
6: Round this turn, you see Valley.
5: Rain up, Tonto. Steady, Silver. Steady.
6: Oh.
5: Look at those campfires.
6: Plenty men down there.
5: Hundreds of them. That's almost an army.
6: They
5: aren't Indians.
6: No.
5: They aren't soldiers, either. They aren't wearing uniforms.
6: What do you think, Kimasabi?
5: What can I think? It's an outlaw army. An army of the Black Arrow.
7: The curtain falls on the first act of our Lone Ranger story. Before the next exciting scenes, please permit us to pause for just a few moments.

0: Now to continue our story. It was 3 hours after Tom Conlon had returned home with his daughter that he heard two horses stop out in front. His sister was on her feet as quickly as Tom was.
1: There they are, Aggie. He kept his promise.
2: Just like he always does. But what can it mean?
1: A masked man and an Indian.
3: You're Tom Conlon, aren't you?
1: Yeah, and you're the Lone Ranger. Mary Ann told me. This is my sister.
3: Good evening.
2: How do?
1: Come in, won't you?
2: You're welcome, masked man, but we've been wondering what this is all about.
3: Did Mary Ann tell you that Tom and I were going to Horseshoe Valley?
1: Sure.
3: Well, we're back. We have some bad news, Conlon.
1: What is it?
3: There's an army of outlaws camped there.
2: An army of outlaws?
1: What do you want me to do, masked man? Round up all the boys in town and go after them?
3: Even if all your men were experts with a rifle, there wouldn't be enough of them.
1: You didn't really mean that when you said an army.
3: There are hundreds of them.
1: Hundreds?
4: That's right.
1: But what are they there for? Is the town in danger? Are they going to attack us?
3: Yes, Conlon.
2: Man to Goshen.
3: Tonto and I got as close as we could, and we managed to hear some of the men talking.
2: Are they going to attack soon?
3: We weren't able to find that out.
1: What are they after? If they were just going to break into my office here and take the gold, they wouldn't need hundreds of men.
3: We believe they're out to take possession of the mine.
2: Oh, that's impossible.
3: I wish you were right.
1: But they couldn't get away with it. Not for long. And what good would the mine do them? My boys wouldn't work for outlaws. They couldn't get any gold out.
3: They're bringing their own men to work the mine.
1: What about Fort Cameron? The soldiers aren't so far away.
3: If this town were wiped out, the soldiers wouldn't hear about it for a long time. And then when they did come here, they'd find a fort instead of a town.
1: The outlaws would build one?
2: They wouldn't have the nerve.
3: You don't know what you're up against. I can't tell you. But at least we have a warning from the girl. We can try and get the soldiers here in town. Tonto's riding onto the fort. You better get started at once, Kemosabe.
4: Scout traveled plenty fast.
1: He won't get to Cameron before morning, no matter how fast he travels.
3: He may not have to go all the way. That's what I'm counting on.
1: What?
3: The girl left here at sunset. She knew then everything we know now. Where else would she go but the fort? The soldiers may be on their way.
2: Well, if they are, what's the sense of the Indian going to meet them?
3: There's a shortcut through the pass. He can show it to them. And if the attack holds off until dawn, we'll have a chance.
1: And if it doesn't?
3: We have plenty of work tonight, no matter what happens.
1: Well, I'm with you. Where do we start?
3: Rance Crawford. We're taking the girl's word, he's one of the outlaws. There may be others in town. Find Rance and we'll find them.
1: Keno.
3: When did he leave here?
2: Well, it was before Tom came back with Mary Ann. He finished his supper, and then he said he might ride down into town and find a place to board. I told him the Murphys might take him in, or maybe the Chalmers. They both have lots of room.
3: We can be pretty sure he isn't at either one of those places. Now, you can look in at the cafe first, Tom.
1: Aren't you coming with me?
3: Not in there. Don't forget I'm wearing a mask.
1: Oh, yeah, that's right.
3: I don't believe he'll be at the cafe. Before you leave here, I want you to make a list of the men who started to work at the mine during the past month.
1: Come on, into my office.
3: We'll try their cabins one by one. Shouldn't take us long to find Rance.
5: Quiet down, boys.
6: Is everybody here, Vic?
7: Yeah, Rance.
6: Where are your rifles?
7: I got them cached outside of town.
6: Good. You can pick them up on your way to the mine.
7: What are we going there for?
6: You're going to take it over tonight. Are there any guards?
7: One or two.
6: Be careful. Knock them out. Don't use your guns.
7: Yeah, but why the mine? Why can't we leave that till Bart gets here?
6: Because it's the one place they can defend around here. It's got big rocks to protect it from anyone coming down the mountain. And if Mac hits the plain north of here and circles around to attack the town from the east, the mine's on higher ground, don't you see?
7: Yeah.
6: We gotta take it over tonight.
7: Tom Conlon's place isn't far away.
6: Just make sure those guards don't make any noise and you won't have any trouble.
8: Up with your hands, all of you.
6: Hey, a masked man, Tom Conlon.
1: That isn't all. The sheriff's here and 20 men.
6: What's the idea?
1: You can take them prisoner, Sheriff, the whole lot of them. Put them in jail where they won't make any trouble.
6: You can't arrest us. We haven't done anything.
3: You ain't going to either.
6: Well, now listen, I'm an engineer. I just got here today and I just met these boys. We're going to have a little card game.
3: It won't do, Rance.
6: Why, you haven't got anything against me.
1: Too bad you forgot to close that window. We heard plenty.
6: No. Now listen,
3: There's no time for that.
1: Move them along, boys. They're heading for jail.
9: Come on.

0: Aggie.
1: Yes, Tom. Did you find him?
0: Him and his henchmen. They're in jail.
1: Good. How many others were there?
0: About a half a dozen.
1: Where's the masked man now?
0: Well, he's got all the rifles in town, and he's given them out to the men who can use them best. He's got the others building earthworks in front of the mine.
1: Earthworks?
0: That's where you're going, Aggie. You and all the rest of the women folks. Into the mine. Get Marianne dressed right away.
1: You figure it's going to be bad?
0: You can judge as well as me. We'll be ready to give them the best fight we can, that's all.
1: That'll be good enough with the masked man to lead us.
0: Well, maybe. Hurry up with Marianne.
2: The women and the few children in the town took their places inside the mine. The men toiled away at the earthworks, and when the first fringe of gray rimmed the sky to the east, the rainbow had become a fort. The Lone Ranger and Tom Conlon stood on the rocks above the mine and watched both the mountain and the plain below.
0: What do you think, masked man? Which way will they come?
3: We'll have to wait and see.
0: You think it'd be down the mountain. That'd give them the advantage of the higher ground.
3: Yes, but if they take the north draw down to the plain and circle through the town, they'll have the sun behind them.
0: We'll get them, whichever way it is.
3: Do you remember one of those crooks mentioning a name? He said, when Bart gets here.
0: That'd be Black Bart.
3: Do you know him?
0: He's the worst cutthroat this part of the country ever knew. If only they'd said when it was going to be, Masked Man.
3: It's getting lighter.
0: No sign of the soldiers.
3: Wait. Out there beyond the town, that long black column.
0: Not that...
3: No, not the army. It's coming from the wrong direction. Too much to the north. Come on, we got back to the men.
0: Quiet, boys. The masked man wants to tell you something.
3: Well, there isn't much to say, but there's something you should know. Those men riding into town are worse than outlaws. They're enemies of our country. Well, we're raising the flag, and you're fighting under it.
0: Look at her, boys. Old Glory.
4: Hey!
3: One thing more. There can be no surrender because we can expect no mercy. I want you to remember a little band of men 40 years ago who fought as you must fight for their wives and children, for their homes, for freedom. We're all Americans. Our fathers were heroes. And now we have a chance to prove ourselves worthy of our heritage. The Rainbow or the Alamo, there's no difference. We're fighting for freedom.
5: They've reached the town. Your post, men.
2: The column of outlaws raced into the town. Some of them carried torches, and the buildings that lined the main street burst into flames. It was not long before they realized not a man, woman, or child were left in Tamarack, and the sight of the earthworks and the slope of the mountain showed them where the townspeople had chosen to make their stand. Black Bart rallied the men to his charge. Men at the mine waited quietly, their guns ready, their faces grim with determination. On the outlaw column swept, and then a command from the Lone Ranger.
5: Open fire!
2: The first charge was broken, but a second followed almost at once, and then a third. The outlaws paid for each attack, but so did the defenders. First, there were more men than rifles. And when one of them fell, another would grab the rifle from his nerveless hands. Then came a time when the rifles waved with the men who had held them. Another charge. The outlaws attacked on three sides, and the Lone Ranger rallied the men at the weakest point.
5: Drive them back, boys. Drive them back. Remember what you're fighting for.
2: Black Bart turned aside. His men followed him. Once more, the fort had been held, and then...
5: That's enough, men. Cease fire.
0: You're wounded, masked man.
3: There's nothing. We'll have a few minutes now. You can take some of these boys into the mine and have their wounds dressed. It's all right, soldier. We'll get you fixed up.
0: Jerry, give me a hand with Bill.
6: Yeah.
7: How much longer can we hold out, masked man?
3: As long as we have to.
7: There isn't many of us left to fight.
3: Don't try to talk.
7: Just promise something. Keep the flag flying.
3: It's a promise, soldier.
1: You can put him right down here, masked man.
7: Howdy, Miss Conlon.
1: Howdy. Now, you keep quiet. This is no time for conversation.
8: Masked man, please, won't you let me bandage your arm?
3: It's only a scratch, Marianne. I have to get back outside.
8: Please.
3: All right. Tom.
9: Yeah?
3: Call me if they start back.
8: It's more than a scratch. I'm not wrapping it too tight, am I?
3: No, that's fine.
8: Hold it there.
9: Masked man.
3: I'm coming.
8: Oh, dear, again. There.
3: Thank you, Marianne.
0: They haven't started yet. But it looks like they're getting ready. There's Bart by the big tree.
5: Good news, Tom.
4: Good news?
5: Look, beyond the town.
4: More men. They got reinforcements.
5: Those aren't outlaws. Look in front. You can see the colors.
4: The flag.
5: Get your horses, men.
6: What's that?
5: Martin's men will turn to meet the soldiers. There aren't many of us here, but if we charge at the right minute, we'll catch them between two fires and cut off their retreat. Are you with me? Then come on! Down the mountain, boys! Faster, Silver, faster!
2: Tonto rode beside the colonel, and as the troops flashed into town from the east, the Lone Ranger and the men from the Rainbow headed down the mountain. Now the odds were even, and the masked man's sudden charge gave the advantage of position to the soldiers and the miners. The outlaws, suddenly put on the defensive, tried to organize themselves. They fought on for half an hour. Then a bullet in the shoulder knocked Black Bart from his horse. Suddenly, the renegades lost heart. Unable to break through without any chance of escape, they threw down their guns and shouted their surrender.
9: They're giving up! Cease fire! Close in now! Take them prisoner!
2: The battle was over. The town would carry its scars for months. But the cause of justice, of freedom, had triumphed. That night, the Lone Ranger talked with the colonel.
4: You're leaving now?
3: Yes, colonel.
4: Take care of that arm.
10: Tonto bandage plenty good.
4: I was proud of my men today, but I'm even prouder of the men who fought with you up at the mine.
3: They're Americans, colonel. All I had to do was tell them they were fighting for their country.
4: You told them about the Black Arrow.
3: No, they didn't need any explanations.
4: Do you realize that nearly every one of our prisoners belong to it?
3: Yes, colonel.
4: It's the greatest blow we've ever struck against them.
3: The fact they can raise so many men only proves their strength. The fight's only beginning.
4: We'll carry on, Masked Man.
3: We'll wipe them out. Hip! Come on, Silver!
11: Get him up, Scout! Get him up!
5: Well, Silver!

0: Eu sei!
1: Fiery horse with the speed of light, a cloud of dust, and a hearty hi-yo, Silver, the Lone Ranger.

0: During the years of unrest that followed the Civil War, a powerful secret organization called the Legion of the Black Arrow sprang up in the western United States. Its members were to be found everywhere, defying the law or using the law for their own purposes, working toward the ultimate goal of revolt and the foundation of a despotic empire. It was the masked rider of the plains who led the fight against this band of outlaws and traitors, and for once his great strength and courage, his daring and resourcefulness were taxed to the utmost in the cause of democracy. Return with us now to those thrilling days when the West was young. From out of the past come the thundering hoofbeats of a great horse, Silver. The Lone Ranger rides again.
1: Come on, Silver! We're on the trail of the Black Arrow! Hail, Silver! Hail!
0: There is untold worry and misery in Calabash. That was the way the note began. It was the latest of many messages that the Lone Ranger had received from the same mysterious source. He knew but two things about the writer of the notes. The writer was a girl, a small girl to judge by her footprints, and the information she gave the masked man had proved reliable.
2: We're nearly there, Tonto. Good place to leave horse in Cottonwood.
1: Right. Steady, Silver.
2: Oh,
1: whoa,
2: whoa. Oh, oh,
1: well, there's still lights in some of the buildings in Calabash.
3: Yonder cafe. That's where you to go.
1: That's right, Kemosabe. I'm to go there wearing my mask.
3: Oh, Tonto not like ID.
1: I don't like this evening's business either. Seems to me that's just about the most unusual request this unknown girl has made.
3: That's right.
1: And to go masked and alone to the cafe. Well, I'll do it.
3: Now, Kemosabe.
1: Yes, Tonto?
3: Maybe sometime someone learn about girl who send note.
1: Well?
3: Maybe send tape note. Note that take you to trap.
1: I know the girl's handwriting.
3: Maybe someone write same way.
1: We'll take that chance. You'll always be on hand if there's any trouble.
3: Even
1: though you don't trust this girl too far, she's been a big help in running down crooks. There now, Silver, old fella. You'll stay here with Tonto for a little while.
3: We'll be ready for fast run when you come.
1: You'd better be. I'm likely to be just a jump ahead of bullets.
3: Tonto not like plan for tonight.
1: I'll be back in a little while. And maybe we'll find out just what this letter's leading up to.
4: What's the matter, Sheriff? You aren't drinking tonight.
5: No.
4: Maybe you'd like me to fix you one of them fancy drinks with the liquor that comes in bottles instead of cans.
5: I don't want anything, Bart. Where's Maisie tonight? Isn't she singing in your cafe anymore?
4: Sure, sure thing. She'll be singing a little while now.
5: Well, I'll wait to see her.
4: See her? To hear her, you mean, don't you?
5: I said I'd wait to see her. Look here, Bart. Have you noticed anything odd around town in the past couple of weeks?
4: No, I can't say as I have.
6: You sure?
4: Well, of course I'm sure. What should I see around town that isn't the usual thing? Sakes alive, you're acting doggone mysterious tonight, Sheriff.
5: Yeah. You seen anything of Grant Dundee during the past week?
4: Sure, only yesterday I saw him. He was over to the land office talking to that little half-pint-sized army that handles the real estate.
5: How'd he look to you, Bart?
4: Well, to tell you the truth, Sheriff, he didn't look like he was enjoying his victuals. He had a sort of a tired look about him, like he hadn't slept much.
5: Mm.
4: And he was selling his land.
5: That's what I heard.
4: Can't figure it out, neither. He's willing to sell his land for almost nothing. Hankers to leave these parts and take his wife along with him, so he says.
6: Did you hear that he ever needed cash money?
4: No, I should say not. He's always had a whopping pile of cash.
5: Oh, well, there's Maisie now.
4: Sure. And isn't she the handsome girl? I'm downright lucky to have a girl like her singing in my cafe. Downright lucky.
5: I'm going to speak to her.
7: Hello there, Maisie.
8: Just
9: in. Hi, Maisie. How's tricks?
10: How's that handsome gentleman friend, Maisie?
7: Sit here, Maisie.
8: I'll be with you by and by, boys. Got a little errand first.
5: Well, Maisie, I'd like to speak to you a second.
8: Oh. Hello, Sheriff Collins.
5: Well, what are you looking so scared for? I ain't going to arrest you.
8: No, I know. I'll see you by and by, Sheriff.
5: Well, hold on. I want to ask you a couple of questions.
8: Please let me go. I got to sing in a couple of minutes.
5: Well, the Fianna is that way, not out the front door.
8: I want a little air. Fresh air, that's all. I'll be right back. Let me go. You're bothering me.
5: Mm-hmm. Mighty nervous. Now, why is it?
8: Let go of me. I am on time. I know I am.
1: Are you waiting for me? I didn't mean to startle you. Your name is Maisie, isn't it?
8: Here, take it. Take it, and in the name of mercy, leave me alone.
9: All right, I'll have a look at what's in there.
8: The sheriff.
9: You're covered, mister, and I want to talk to you. Give me that package.
8: Hurry, stranger, get away from here. No, sheriff, don't.
9: Let me get him. Let me get him. Maisie, let go of my arm.
8: No, no, you mustn't stop him. Let him go. It's all right, sheriff. It's none of your affair.
9: I'm making
8: drop
9: it my
8: gun,
9: affair.
8: Sheriff.
9: Huh? What is
8: I
9: this?
8: I said drop the gun and keep your back toward me. If you don't, I'll shoot. I'm not fooling.
9: Well, of all the nerve.
8: As for you, Maisie, you'll come with me. I mean that, too. Who are you? Well,
9: that's what I'd like to
8: know.
9: Come
8: on, Maisie. If you do what I say, you'll be back here in time to sing your song. Don't turn, Sheriff. My gun's pointed right at your shoulder. I'd hate to put you out of business for a few weeks.
11: Oh, where should I go?
8: There's a horse for you back of the building. Get in the saddle and I'll join you. We're going to take a ride in the moonlight and talk.
0: The Lone Ranger returned to the spot where Tonto was waiting on the edge of town. He carried the package still unopened in his hand.
1: I don't like it, Tonto.
3: You do what letter say?
1: Yes, I took the package from a girl who was almost paralyzed with fear. And the sheriff came from the cafe. He'd have taken a shot at me if that girl hadn't shown her weight on his shooting hand.
3: What in package?
1: Open it up and find out. Maybe it'll account for what I had to do.
3: No one come after you. Tonto watch.
1: And we can stay here for the time being, at least long enough to see what Maisie gave me.
3: Plenty of wrapping on, Packy.
1: Yes. Yeah, Silver, I'll be glad when this is over. I guess you will too, won't you, old fella?
3: Kimasabi, look.
1: Money, huh?
3: Oh, much money.
1: No message of any sort, nothing but money. Tonto, there must be thousands of dollars here.
3: That's right. Now what we do with money?
1: Why did Maisie hand it to me? Why did she stop the sheriff when he tried to stop me?
3: Where'd she get money?
1: Tonto, there's a mystery here that might lead almost any place.
8: We'll stop the horses here and talk. If you want to, Maisie, you'll be able to get back to the cafe in time to do your singing.
11: The sheriff doesn't pay us down and call you to account. Who are you, anyway?
8: My name wouldn't mean a thing to you.
11: Well, what do you want?
8: Just a few facts from you. Where did you get all that money?
1: Money, huh?
3: Oh, much money.
1: No message of any sort, nothing but money. Tonto, there must be thousands of dollars here.
3: That's right. Now what we do with money?
1: Why did Maisie hand it to me? Why did she stop the sheriff when he tried to stop me?
3: Where'd she get money?
1: Tonto, there's a mystery here that might lead almost any place.
8: We'll stop the horses here and talk. If you want to, Maisie, you'll be able to get back to the cafe in time to do your singing.
11: The sheriff doesn't pay us down and call you to account. Who are you, anyway?
8: My name wouldn't mean a thing to you.
11: Well, what do you want?
8: Just a few facts.

0: do you?
1: Well, what do you want?
0: Just a few facts from you. Where did you get all that money you gave away tonight?
1: None of your business.
0: Who else has had to make a big payment like that?
1: I'm not telling you a thing.
0: Who ordered you to go on the porch of the cafe and hand the money to the man who came up to you?
1: Go on, girlie. Keep asking questions. I'm not answering any. When you get tired of talking for nothing, maybe you'll let me get back to work.
0: Maisie, I'm going to tell you something that'll scare you. Get ready for it.
1: Scare me.
0: All right, then listen to this. The man you gave that money to is generally known as the Lone Ranger.
1: The Lone Ranger? No. No, he couldn't be.
0: He was.
1: Why, it's the wildest story I've ever heard. I've heard all about the Lone Ranger. He's not a...
0: Not a what, Maisie?
1: I'm not talking, Thee. I'm not saying a word.
0: Then I'll talk some more. I got wind of the fact that you were going to hand over the cash tonight. I sent the Lone Ranger a note.
1: Why?
0: I asked him to be there to take the cash. Now, the man you were really supposed to hand it to will think you failed him.
1: Oh.
0: He'll think you defied him. Dared him to, well, to keep his word.
1: Listen, is this the truth?
0: It's as true as I'm sitting on this horse. You heard the voice of that man. You heard that the Lone Ranger is a voice that doesn't sound like anyone around here. He was masked, wasn't he?
1: Yes.
0: I told him to come on foot, because I thought he might be identified if he came on that white horse. He's been pretty active around this part of the country. I didn't want him to be stopped before he took the cash from you. So he did come on foot. He got the cash and got away with it. I wonder now just what'll happen to you.
1: Wait. Do you know what you've done to me? In the name of mercy, what'll I do now? I'd sooner face death than what they told me would happen.
0: The same as they told Mrs. Grant Dundee?
1: Who?
0: You're not the only one, Maisie. Mrs. Dundee was made to pay. Grant Dundee had to sell his land to raise the cash. He sold it for a third of its value.
1: Then there are others?
0: Yes.
1: Why didn't you pick up one of them? Why didn't you take someone else? Why did it have to be me?
0: Wait a minute, Maisie.
1: No.
0: You needn't be afraid. You said you heard of the Lone Ranger. Well, he's on our side. On your side. Can't you understand that?
1: What can he do?
0: He can do a lot. If you'll help.
1: Nobody knows who these fiends are.
0: You've got to help, don't you see? If you don't help get this gang, I'm...
1: Gang?
0: I'm sure that more than one man is involved. If you don't help get them, they'll... Well, you know what'll happen.
1: Yes, I know.
0: All right, then. Now come back to town and sing your songs as if nothing happened.
1: Well, how can I?
0: You're a good actress, Maisie. You can douse some cold water in your eyes and go on. Nothing will happen to you while you're in the cafe. And when you leave, the Lone Ranger will meet you.
1: How do you know? How can you be sure?
0: He'll be there.
1: And you, who are you? Have you been threatened too? Where can I find you? How can I...
0: You may not see me again, Maisie. I'm going to get word to the Lone Ranger. And for the sake of other women, for your own sake, tell him all you can. And trust him.
2: No argument about it, Tonto. We've got to wait here.
3: Oh, me not like it.
2: We can't ride away and take this money with us. We've got to do something with it. Give it to the owner.
3: Don't wait.
2: Why, Tonto, you're prejudiced against everything this mysterious girl requests.
3: Oh,
2: she said in her note that if we wanted to help her, we should remain here unless we were chased. She'll probably get word to us in some way.
3: What we do then?
2: I don't know. This amount of money is involved, though. We can be sure there's something big going on.
3: You think maybe girl come here?
2: I doubt it. She'll probably send someone with a note for us.
3: She's
2: taken every precaution to make sure we don't see her.
3: I
2: wonder who she is, what she looks like. Where does she get her information? How does she learn so much about us?
3: Not us. Her learn plenty about you.
2: It's the same thing, Tonto.
3: Silver, give one. Someone come near.
2: Tonto, it might be. Maybe it's a message.
4: Hello! Hello, Lone Ranger! Answer me!
2: Just a minute, I'll be there. Come on, Tonto, bring the horses.
3: Here, Silver, you ride and catch girl.
2: She said read the note. She's depending on us, Tonto.
3: A girl ride plenty fast. You ride hard, maybe catch her.
2: I can't do that. She wouldn't have come here herself if it wasn't urgent. If I stopped to read the note, there'd be no chance to catch her. Here's the rock.
3: There's a note.
2: Right. There's still enough moonlight to read it.
5: As the masked man read the letter explaining what the girl had found out, his lean face hardened. His eyes behind the mask and the set of his jaw reflected steel determination.

0: Otto, we've got to do something to find out who's behind the crimes that are threatened. Mount up.
1: Where we go?
0: Down to Calabash. We've got to have a talk with that singer at the cafe before it's too late.
1: Me ready.
0: We're riding into danger, Kemosabe.
1: Get him up, scout!
2: Oh, Silver! Hoy!

0: Now to continue our story. As the Lone Ranger and Tonto rode into the town, Maisie was talking with the tall, dark man in the cafe.
1: But, Jack, you've got to let me leave here alone. I can't explain
2: now. You're
1: going
2: to meet someone. Ain't that it?
1: Well, maybe, but honest, Jack, I can't tell you anymore now.
2: You know, it's about time we told folks around here we're married. Sick and tired of the way all the men want to dance with you and buy your meals and presents.
1: But that's just it. I can't let our marriage become known. Bart wouldn't let me sing here anymore. He'd say our wife's place was in the hall.
2: What do I care? I say the same thing. I've got lots of money. My gold mine pays rich.
1: Oh, you never will understand, Jack. I want to be a great singer.
2: You?
1: Oh, I know I ain't. I haven't got the education, but someday maybe. I'm studying all the time. Now let me go.
2: What's the matter with you? You paid that cash, didn't you? You ain't got nothing to worry about from those scheming crooks.
1: Oh, I paid it. Yes, I paid it, Jack, right at the time I was supposed to.
2: And what's ailing you? Why you got to leave here alone? Who you meeting?
1: Jack, I'll tell you all about it later. Honest, I will. I'm not even sure that I'll see him. But I've got to leave here alone. And now.
2: All right, Maisie. Go ahead. Go on.
1: Bye.
2: I'll just follow along. She meets a man. Well, I can throw a knife as straight and true as any man alive.
0: As Jack followed Maisie from the cafe, keeping to the shadows, he clutched a knife in his right hand. The little singer hurried on toward the appointed meeting place and found the Lone Ranger waiting for her.
1: You are the man who took that money?
3: Yes, you remember me.
1: Why did you do it?
3: It will be returned to you. I want you to come to Grant Dundee's house with me.
1: Why?
3: His wife was threatened with torture just as you were. Maybe we can learn something if we talk it over.
1: Well, there's nothing I can tell.
3: We'll go there anyway. By comparing notes, we may be able to find a clue. At least you'll be safe in the Dundee home. Tonto, you can walk the horses.
4: Tonto, do it.
1: But wait.
3: Maisie, you've got to be guarded, you know.
1: That's right.
3: Don't you know anything about the man who demanded all this money?
1: No.
3: Didn't he write you a warning?
1: Well, I had to burn it. I kept it for a couple of days, but he knew I hadn't burned it, and he threatened me with awful things if I didn't obey.
3: Well, how did he threaten you?
1: Well, he spoke to me one night in the darkness when I was going from the cafe to the place where I board.
3: He spoke to you?
1: Yes, he came up beside me. It was terribly dark. Couldn't see his face. He had it covered with a cloth.
3: How tall was he?
1: I don't know.
3: As tall as I am?
1: I can't remember. He seemed huge in the darkness. He was much taller than I am. Well, I think he was taller even than you are. And heavy. Fat.
3: He was fat, you say, Maisie?
1: Yes, that's right.
3: Don't you know of anyone in town like that?
1: No, I thought at the time that he must be a stranger in town.
3: Now, you see, Maisie, you've already given me some information that may help.
1: That's so.
3: We'll be at Dundee's in just a moment. You'll then...
5: Look out!
3: What?
5: You! Me, get him!
1: Oh, Jack, you!
3: Here, Tonto, I'll take him.
5: Let go of me. Let me go.
3: Not
5: you.
3: Just yet. I want to know who you are and why you threw a knife at me.
1: Jack, have you lost your wit? This is the Lone Ranger.
5: I don't care who it is. He's the one that threatened you. He's the one that got that cash, my cash.
3: Your cash?
5: The truth may as well come out now as ever. If your friend hadn't jumped me, I'd have got you. That's the way I wanted it. Now the law will have to take you instead. You're the one that threatened Maisie, and she's my wife.
3: Your wife? Maisie, is that true?
1: Yes. We're married. We had to keep it secret. I live in the rooming house and Jack in the hotel. Jack, this is the Lone Ranger. He got the cash, but he'll give it back. He's trying to help.
5: A likely story.
3: Now you come along with us, Jack. We'll all sit down in Grant Dundee's house and have a conference. His wife was threatened, too.
5: What if I don't want to go?
3: Bring him along, Tonto.
4: Tonto, do it.
5: Oh, let go of me. I'll go with you.
0: Dundee and his wife, Maisie and Jack, and the Lone Ranger and Tonto sat about a table in the Dundee home. The masked man said,
3: "We hope to get something definite to work on, Mrs. Dundee."
6: "I don't know how I can help."
3: "Maisie didn't think she could help either, but she gave me some very important information."
7: "What was that?"
3: "Well, she received a letter telling what she had to pay and what would happen if she didn't pay it."
7: "Same as my wife did. I paid it. I'd do anything before I'd let something happen to Marlene."
3: "Were you instructed to burn the note, Mrs. Dundee?"
6: "Yes, me too."
3: "Maisie didn't burn the note at once. Somehow the cook or crooks knew that she didn't burn it. When she was going from the cafe to her rooming house, a man approached in the darkness, and told her she'd better get rid of the note.
7: No one said anything to you, did they, Molly?
6: No.
3: Didn't you burn a note either?
7: I kept it. I put it away. I paid the cash, but I aim to try and find the critter that got it. Maybe that note will help.
5: I still think that masked man's the crook.
7: What's that, Jack?
5: Maisie said the man that approached her was big and fat.
7: Shucks, this gent ain't fat.
5: He could wear a lot of padding under clothes that was too big for him. He could look taller in the dark.
7: He's plenty tall enough as it is.
5: The fact still stands. He got the cash from Maisie.
1: Well, Jack, this is the Lone Ranger. You know why he got the cash.
3: You'll get it back, Jack.
5: You're doggone right, I will.
3: Mrs. Dundee, are you sure your first note was the only one you got?
6: Oh, yes. Just the one.
7: I put it away in my strongbox.
3: Dundee, I'd like to see the note, if you don't mind.
7: I don't mind at all. I'll get it for you. I keep it in the strongbox over here. Used to keep cash there, too, when I had the cash. Here it is. I'll lock it for you.
5: I don't see as this is getting us anywhere. I'll hand over my cash, I'll go home.
3: Stay with us for a while, Jack.
5: A pretty high-handed way of doing things.
7: Yeah, there we are. There's a lot of papers here. I keep most everything here. Ink. Doggone stuff spilled out a while back. I keep her here with a pen, so it'll be handy when I got papers to sign. And let me see. Deed to the land, mortgage. I got that note here somewhere.
6: You let me have that box, and I'll try and clean up things where the ink spilled, Graham.
7: Oh, it's all dry now. Here we are. Here's the note. I don't know if it'll help much, but you're the judge of that.
3: Have you seen handwriting like it anywhere?
7: Nope.
3: Maisie, you look at the note and see if it's the same writing as the one you had.
1: All right.
3: While you're doing that, I want to talk to Tonto outside. Come along, Tonto.
7: You know, I sure like the style of that masked man's talking.
6: I don't know why it is, Grant, but somehow I feel that with him on our side, everything will work out all right.
1: You mean maybe I'll find these terrible criminals that are robbing us?
6: I'm hoping so, Mr.
5: They never will.
1: Well, there won't nobody be safe until he does.
7: Who rode off, Redskin?
3: Go on an errand for me, Mr. Dundee. Well, we have nothing more to talk about until he returns.
5: Then let me go home. I'm tired.
3: Sit down.
5: But listen here.
3: Sit down.
5: Oh, all right, all right.
7: I don't know why you're so dead set against the Lone Ranger, Jack.
5: Oh, you don't, huh?
7: Nope.
1: It's just that you're a jealous fool, Jack. You're sore because he's the one that's helping me and not you.
5: Who paid that cash?
1: You did. But you didn't have any ideas of trying to get the crooks.
5: And risk your life by doing it? Not me. I'm just afraid this Lone Ranger here is going to cause all the women that have been threatened to really meet up with trouble. These crooks are smart, mighty smart. They'll know what's going on, and you can mark my words, they'll do something about it.
3: We'll take that chance, Jack.
7: Maybe it would be best to let things stand, mister.
3: I have an idea that when Tonto comes back, we'll know who the criminals are.
5: Huh?
3: We'll just sit quietly and wait for Tonto.
5: Well, you might return my cash in the meantime.
3: We'll wait till later for that.
5: You plan to keep it?
3: No, I don't.
7: Why don't you return it, mister?
3: We'll wait.
7: But a minute ago, you said...
3: A lot has happened in the last few minutes to change my mind. We'll wait.
0: Tonto returned to the Dundee house. He dismounted hurriedly and burst through the door. Then he gave a signal to the Lone Ranger, and the masked man rose to his feet.
3: All right, now it's a showdown. Come with me, all of you.
7: Me too.
3: You, Dundee, your wife, Maisie, and Jack. Tonto, you get the sheriff and the deputy to take charge of the criminal.
7: You mean it?
1: You really got him?
3: We know who he is. Come on.
5: Where are you going now?
3: To the hotel, Jack. To one of the rooms in the hotel.

0: Hey, this is my room.
1: That's right, Jack. Sheriff, have you told your deputy that he should be ready for trouble?
2: Yeah.
1: And I'll tell her what I know. Maisie.
3: Huh? Oh, I'm so confused.
1: Tonight you handed me a bundle of money, didn't you?
3: Yeah.
1: And where did you get the money?
3: Jack gave it to me.
1: Where do you get all of your money, Jack?
0: I've got a gold mine.
1: You didn't get it from anyone in town, then?
0: No.
1: Dundee, pay attention to me.
4: Yeah? Oh, sure. What is it?
1: You told me that you'd spilled a bottle of ink on your strongbox.
4: That's right.
1: You kept your cash there?
4: Some of it. Well, I used to have cash.
1: But you spent all of your cash to save the life of your wife. You gave it to the man who sent the note of warning.
4: Uh-huh.
1: The note had no ink on it. It must have been put in the box after the ink was spilled. But the cash you put in the box, some of it, had been there for some time. You paid that cash to the extortionist. Left it where the note demanded. Tell me then, Jack, how it happened that you gave your wife those same bills. How did you get Dundee's money?
0: You mean you accused
1: me? Tonto came here to search your room. Tonto, show us what you found.
5: Here big clothes. Here padding.
1: That would make you look bigger, Jack.
0: Why, you...
1: Go on, Tonto.
5: Here high heel boots.
1: To make you look taller.
3: Jack, you...
0: All right, stand where you are, all of you. I'll shoot to kill.
3: Look out, Grant, he'll shoot.
0: You're smart. I wondered if you caught the sign on my wrist when my sleeve slipped up.
1: Yes, Jack, I did. I suppose you had to raise a lot of cash for the Black Arrow. You sent your own wife a note so you could pass the word around how dangerous it was to cross the orders that were sending those threats.
3: So that's how you knew I didn't burn the note. Why, you two-faced double-dealer.
0: Shut up. I'm leaving here now. I'm leaving and I'll shoot the
1: Jack,
0: first one.
1: Jack, before you go, let Tonto show what else he found.
5: Here all cash that crook collect.
1: That will be returned. You can take charge of it, Sheriff.
2: Yeah, I will.
1: Here's the cash you paid to Jack, Mr. Dundee.
4: But it wasn't ink stained at all. I got it from the landlord.
1: I know. I used that to make Jack admit the crime and show his hand. You won't leave us, Jack. The sheriff has deputies outside the window.
0: Too thin. I ain't turning my head.
6: You needn't. We'll tell you that we're here.
0: What's that?
4: That got him.
1: Take charge, Sheriff. Tonto and I'll be on our way.
2: Hey, stop. Doggone. They went out that window before we got a chance to thank him.
4: So that was a Lone Ranger. Why, Juniper Molly, I sure like the way he works.

When the circus comes to Madison Square Garden, the kids of New York take over. In all your life, you have never seen so many kids. All ages, all sizes. Kids who live in penthouses and kids who live in tenements. Kids who have crossed the Atlantic and kids who've never even crossed the Hudson. Anyway, wherever you look, you see kids, kids, and more kids.

0: Yes, Circus Day belongs to the kids. And Helen, I don't know about you, but when that band begins to play and the clowns and acrobats start their acts, well, I feel just like a kid myself.
1: Well, I'm with you, Dick. Circuses bring out the Margaret O'Brien in me every time.
0: Well, you doll. 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
1: Whatsoever house I enter, there will I go for the benefit of the sick. Now, whatsoever things I see or hear concerning the life of men, I will keep silence thereon, counting such things to be held as sacred trusts. I will exercise my art solely for the
0: The story of Dr. Kildare, starring Lou Ayres and Lionel Barrymore. Metro-Goldwyn-Mayer brought you those famous motion pictures. Now this exciting, heartwarming series is heard on radio. In just a moment, the story of Dr. Kildare. But first, your announcer. Now the story of Dr. Kildare, starring Lou Ayres as Dr. Kildare and Lionel Barrymore as Dr. Gillespie.
1: Blair General Hospital, one of the great citadels of American medicine. A clump of gray-white buildings planted deep in the heart of New York, the nerve center of medical progress, where great minds and skilled hands wage man's everlasting battle against death and disease. Blair General Hospital, where life begins, where life ends, where life goes on.
2: Well, boys, you've poked and prodded this carcass of mine from beams to foundation and then hashed it all over between you. So let's have it now. What's the verdict?
1: No verdict yet, Mr. Malloy. All you've had so far is a routine physical examination, and the results until now are essentially negative.
2: Negative? Then you mean there's nothing wrong with me?
3: Kildare means we'll talk about verdicts when the fight's over. This is only the first round.
2: Well, first round or not, you ought to know enough by now to tell what's causing a simple, ordinary stomach ache. What kind of a hospital is this, anyway?
3: Malloy, suppose I came over to your office and told you one of your construction jobs is all wrong. Ought to be changed.
2: Well, after 30 years in the game from bricklayer on up, I'd probably throw you out.
3: And that's precisely my attitude about diagnostics.
2: Now, look here, Gillespie.
3: So either you settle down and do as you're told, or you take your stomach ache and go to some other doctor.
2: Well, I'll be... All right, boys. I'm sorry. I guess a few years of white collars doesn't change your roughneck much. Okay, I'll go along. What's the program?
1: Well, I'd say it calls for a general clinical. Electrocardiogram, stomach x-ray, GU, gastroscope, the works. Of course, you'll have to enter the hospital for a week's observation.
2: No, that's out. Don't forget, I've got a job to run.
3: Who's going to run it if you drop dead some morning?
2: I won't drop dead. Look, you're not holding out anything.
3: I've already told you there's no verdict yet. Parker!
4: Yes, Dr. Gillespie.
3: Parker, since you undoubtedly know already what I want...
4: I do?
3: Well, don't you?
4: Well, I suppose you want me to arrange a private room for... I was not listening at the keyhole.
1: Miss Parker, we'll take you down to register now, Mr. Malloy. We'll set up your schedule later.
3: Don't try and sneak off or I'll send you a bill for $100 for wasting my time. Ever let that woman in here to see me again? I'll see to it personally that you're exiled to the Brooklyn Clinic.
4: Well, after all, Dr. Gillespie, she's the wife of a patient, and I suppose she only wanted to ask about his condition. How was I to know she'd tell her whole life story?
3: Her life story was nothing. What took up all the time was Uncle Leroy's liver condition. 40 minutes.
4: Well, in my opinion, a conversation like that should be very interesting to a diagnostician.
3: Parker, the only thing less interesting to me than Uncle Leroy's liver is your opinion.
4: Well.
3: Gilday, come in.
1: Good morning, Doctor. Parker.
4: Morning.
3: X-rays, you mean?
1: Yes, just came from the photo lab. Here's one you'll probably want to see.
3: Yeah. Oh, yeah. Dan Malloy, our patient with the stomachache.
1: Notice the lower left-hand corner. Here, let me move the light.
3: Well, now. One of the prettiest little peptic ulcers that ever walked into Blair Hospital.
1: Yes, isn't it? The location and appearance is typical, and as far as I can see, it makes the diagnosis certain.
3: Yeah. I wonder what caused it. He's in pretty fair physical condition.
1: Well, I'd say everything points to a mental cause. Conflict of some kind.
3: Psychosomatic, eh? A new word for an idea as old as Plato. The fact that the mind and the body influence each other.
1: You don't disagree with the idea, do you?
3: If I did, I'd have to go back and change all my diagnoses for the last 35 years. Confound it. If Malloy does have a mental conflict, it's probably that wife of his that's caused it.
1: Oh, you've met her, then?
3: Met her. She just presented me with 40 straight minutes of sheer boredom. She'd give anybody an ulcer.
1: Well, whatever the trouble is, I'm going to see if I can get to the bottom of it.
3: Jimmy, a doctor can carry his treatment just so far. And that doesn't include solving a patient's personal problem.
1: Oh? You know something, Dr. Gillespie? I've heard you prescribe that idea at least 50 times, and I'm still waiting to see you follow your own prescription just once.
2: Sure, Dr. Kildare, there's a lot of things I'd rather be doing than sitting behind a fancy desk 8 hours a day. Only I don't get it. What are you driving at?
1: Just a diagnosis, Mr. Malloy. Now, how long have you been tied to that desk?
2: 7 long cockeyed years. Ever since I bought out my partner and took over the whole shebang alone.
1: You don't like it.
2: Now, this may sound crazy, but I'd rather be back laying brick.
1: Mr. Malloy, have you ever thought of selling out, retiring?
2: You know, it's funny you brought that up, Dr. Kildare. I was just lying here in bed this morning remembering it.
1: Remembering?
2: Yeah. I got an idea like that once about 10 years ago. Bought a 160-acre lodge in the back country upstate. A place you probably never heard of, called Cranberry Lake.
1: Cranberry Lake, eh?
2: That's great fishing country. Hunting in the winter, miles of timberland. It's only 40 miles from the St. Lawrence River. The kind of place where a man could forget all this city stuff.
1: Only you didn't move up there after you bought it, eh?
2: Well, you know how it is. You put things off. It's on account of Maine, you see. My wife. She's kind of got the social bug the last few years, and she won't hear of moving off to some wilderness, as she calls it.
1: So, now, come in.
2: Mamie. Oh,
1: good morning, Mrs. Malloy.
4: Why, Dr. Kildare. Daniel, what have you been up to?
2: Nothing, Mamie.
4: You look just like a cat who's eaten a goldfish. Now, don't tell me you haven't been talking about something you shouldn't.
2: No. We were just talking about the lodge up at Cranberry Lake.
4: Oh, so that's it. Dr. Kildare, I certainly hope you told him how ridiculous that whole idea was.
1: Oh, no. As a matter of fact, I'm in favor of it. Be good for both of you to start relaxing, enjoying life.
4: Oh, no. After we've worked and slaved for years to get to be somebody, we're going to stay right here.
2: Now, Mamie...
1: I don't know, Mrs. Malloy. It seems like rather dubious satisfaction when you have to pay for it with a stomach ulcer.
4: Oh, nonsense. It's just like I was telling Dr. Gillespie earlier this morning about my Uncle Leroy, I mean.
1: Now,
4: only,
1: Mrs.
4: of course,
1: Malloy...
4: in his case, it was a liver condition. But nevertheless,
1: Mrs. Malloy, I'm afraid you'll have to excuse me now. I do have to look in on some other patients right away.
4: Well, I suppose if you have to, you have to.
1: Mr. Malloy, I think I understand your problem quite thoroughly now. But I'll be darned if I know what to do about it.

0: like Jimmy, all right. He hates his work. He's a man of action who's confined now to a desk. His wife has the upper hand, and she's determined to make a gentleman out of him.
1: And there's your answer, Dr. Gillespie. Physical pattern of reaction and no outlet for it. Something had to give, and something did. Peptic ulcer.
0: Well, all right. I agree with the diagnosis. So, then what?
1: Well, that's just it. I don't know.
0: Of course, the prescription's obvious. But getting the patient to swallow the medicine's another problem.
1: Oh, it's no problem as far as he's concerned. He'd retire in a minute. Too bad there isn't some society angle connected with this place upstate. She's highly impressed by social prestige and so on, you know.
0: Social prestige. Anybody who is such a stupid, half-baked, stuffed shirt of a nincompoop is to think that the only...
1: Now, wait a minute. Stupid, half-baked, stuffed shirt of a nincompoop? Now, who fits that description?
0: Only one person. Jimmy, that may be the answer.
1: Doctor, I'm way ahead of you. Come on, let's go. So, naturally, Dr. Carew, when we realized that we needed a man of resourcefulness, with tact, social position, high intelligence, we immediately thought of you.
2: Oh, dear, dear, dear. Well, gentlemen, I hardly know what to say.
0: Don't worry, Carew. We'll tell you what to say.
1: He means to Mrs. Malloy, of course.
2: Oh, yes, why?
0: All you have to do is be your usual charming self.
2: Well, I suppose breeding does give one a certain air of savoir-faire.
0: Oh, no doubt of it. I've often noticed that you positively reek of savoir-faire.
2: Oh? Well, thank you. Now, about this primitive game preserve, or whatever it is...
1: It's a lodge upstate at a place called Cranberry Lake.
2: Ah, yes. Part of the great outdoors, I assume, where men are men and all that sort of rot.
0: Well, roughly speaking, yeah.
1: But the way you'll tell it, Dr. Carew, the whole area is overrun with wealthy and socially prominent residents, friends of yours. Fictitious, of course.
2: Well, now, Dr. Kildare, I really do have friends of that sort, you know.
1: Oh, I never think of implying otherwise. And if you won't mind using real names in vain, so to speak.
2: Oh, dear, dear, I hadn't thought of that. Well, gentlemen, this begins to smack of chicanery.
1: But it's all for a good cause, saving a human life.
0: Yes, and for the first time in your medical career.
2: Well...
1: In such direct fashion, Dr. Gillespie meant to say.
2: Oh, yes, of course. Well, gentlemen, as much as I loathe all pretense and sham, as much as I dislike calling attention to my, shall we say, unquestionably prominent family background...
1: That's our Dr. Carew, modest to a fault.
0: Shrinking violet.
2: As I say, in spite of these considerations, my duty in this time of crisis is all too clear. Gentlemen?
1: He'll do it.
2: I'll do it.
0: Of course he'll do it.
3: Why, Dr. Carew, I had no idea that part of the state was so well known. By people who matter, I mean.
2: Oh, yes, yes, indeed.
3: And you say the Vanderbilts have an estate on the lake, and the Pews, and Peter J. Dibblehofer.
2: The third, that is.
3: Imagine that. Daniel, did you know that when you bought the place?
4: No, I just like the looks of it, that's all.
1: And Dr. Carew got the idea that you'd thought of moving up there in order to be near some of your close friends.
3: Oh, really, Dr. Carew?
2: Well, yes, yes, indeed.
3: And after I've been so put out with Daniel for years because he bought it.
2: Oh, I regard it as a most fortunate purchase. As a matter of fact, I've been looking for just such a place myself for a long time.
3: Really, Dr. Carew?
2: Oh, yes, indeed.
0: You see, like many prominent people, Dr. Carew is a great lover of nature. And the great outdoors.
2: In a desirable neighborhood, of course. Hmm.
3: Daniel, I'm convinced. My mind is made up.
0: Good.
1: I knew you'd see the advantages of living up there.
3: Oh, no, Dr. Kildare. Daniel and I are going to sell the place to Dr. Carew.
2: What? But Mrs. Malloy...
3: Not another word now, Dr. Carew. It's what you've always dreamed of, and you're simply too well-bred to try to buy it.
2: But,
3: no earthly use to us, and so I've decided you're going to have it, and that's absolutely final.
2: But, Dr. Kildare...
1: I think I have a patient waiting in my office, Dr. Carew.
2: Dr. Gillespie...
0: Congratulations, nature boy.
5: We will return to the story of Dr. Kildare in just a moment.

0: continue with the story of Dr. Kildare, starring Lou Ayres as Dr. Kildare and Lionel Barrymore as Dr. Gillespie.
1: Well, Dr. Gillespie, that's that.
2: Oh, confound it, Jimmy. I knew in the first place we should have let well enough alone.
1: Oh, we're no worse off now than we were. Of course, poor Dr. Carew is, though. I wonder if she really will try to sell it in that place.
2: Why, sure she will. It'll serve him right, too, the nincompoop. Jimmy, a doctor who hasn't sense enough to stick to medical problems ought to have his head examined.
1: I seem to have heard that before.
2: And it's true. You can't operate a day nursery for adult human beings. They have to learn to stand on their own feet.
1: Still, it's a shame to think of Malloy going back to a job he hates and doesn't even need while he eats his heart out for something he can't have.
2: He eats his stomach out. It's more like it.
1: And now you've just walked into my trap, because that makes it a medical problem.
2: All right. When it happens again, we'll treat him again.
1: You're opposed to preventive medicine, Doctor?
2: Oh, tarnation. Nothing can be done, Jimmy. We've already had a try at it. His stomach's being sacrificed to the glory of his wife's ambition.
1: Well, that's a bit flowery, but the idea behind it's not exactly unheard of.
2: Of course it's not unheard of. It's happening all around us every day. Modern burnt offerings on the altar of civilization. Hmm. Stomachs, hearts, arteries, livers. And then they come around to us. Doctor, can't you do something to keep it going? I know I've abused it, but I want to be a vice president. Just patch it up any old way, Doctor. Jones is two blocks ahead and I have to catch up. Confounded idiots.
1: Now, take it easy. You've got arteries, too, you know.
2: Yeah, I know. It's a good idea, though, to blow your top once in a while. Let's the pressure off. That's Malloy's trouble. He's lost the habit.
1: I guess so. Of course, if he did regain it, it still wouldn't help anything. Unless...
2: Unless what?
1: You know, the one person he should dominate is the one person he never has.
2: If you mean Mamie, I can understand
1: why. But that's the problem right there. That'd take pretty strong provocation, but he might be goaded into it if we could only think of somebody.
2: Don't look at me, Jimmy. Don't look at me. Carew is already a casualty.
1: No, we'd need a brand new stooge. Not necessarily too bright, of course, but one who could...
2: Well, Jimmy?
1: Could be. Miss Parker.
3: Yes, Dr. Kildare.
1: Parker, have you ever been out in the woods?
3: What?
1: I mean to a summer camp or a lake resort, especially upstate, say, somewhere around the St. Lawrence River country.
3: Oh, yes. As a matter of fact, I used to go up to Lake Winnikaslanka every summer when I was a girl.
2: What a memory.
1: Winnikaslanka. Let's see. Is that anywhere near Cranberry Lake?
3: Oh, about... 30 miles northeast, I think. Oh, I used to have such fun at good old Winnikaslanka.
1: Oh, you like the country up there.
3: Oh, I love it. I love it, Dr. Kildare. Mm. When I remember some of those campfire things, the nature study, and the hay rides.
1: Oh, yeah.
3: They were always at night, of course.
1: Yes. Well, that's not exactly what we had in mind, Parker, but nevertheless, I think you're our man.
3: I'm our man.
1: Well, what I mean is that
2: I'll get it, Jimmy. Gillespie speaking.
4: Dr. Gillespie, you've got to do something.
2: Oh, what's wrong, Carew?
4: That woman, that Mamie woman, she's coming back here right after dinner, and she's bringing that deed with her.
2: Indeed.
4: Somebody has to explain to her that I simply won't buy that property.
2: I'm afraid there's no hope. If you've got the money, you won't have a chance.
4: I'll barricade myself up here in my suite.
2: The locked door will never stop Mamie.
4: But, Dr. Gillespie, what can I do?
2: As far as I can see, there's only one thing, Carew.
4: Yes?
2: When she breaks into your suite...
4: Yes?
2: Walk out onto the terrace.
4: Yes?
2: Look down at the street, 14 floors below.
4: And then?
2: Jump. Goodbye, Carew. That ought to wilt his gardenia for him. Parker, you are hereby assigned to Dr. Kildare for a mission which requires the utmost tact, discretion, and bravery beyond the call of duty.
3: What are you talking about?
1: Oh, it's really not too complicated, Parker. We just want you to convince a patient that he should retire to a lake up north.
3: Oh, well, that doesn't sound like such... It's that Malloy family. No, you don't.
1: Now, Parker.
3: I heard what happened to Dr. Carew when he got mixed up with him, and I absolutely won't have anything to do
2: with Parker, are you refusing an assignment?
3: The nurse isn't responsible for the patient's personal affairs.
2: When personal affairs affect the patient's health, they are always the concern of the medical profession.
1: Well, this is an interesting new theory.
2: This job is a part of your duty as a nurse.
3: My duty? Why do I have to be the one?
2: For a very simple reason, Parker. You are expendable.
3: What?
2: Now stand by for briefing. Dr. Kildare, carry on.
1: Roger. I tell you, boys, it's darn near giving me another ulcer this last half hour. I mean, the way this nurse here has been describing that country up north.
2: Oh, well now, what have you been up to, Parker?
3: Oh, I just happened to mention good old Lake Winnecke-Slonka, and it just happened that Mr. Malloy was interested in that part of the country. And so I just talked, if you didn't know.
1: Well, Parker, you really shouldn't have discussed anything that may have been upsetting to Mr. Malloy.
5: Upsetting? She started me remembering things so plain I can see them right now. The leaves turning red in the fall. The deer coming down out of the hills.
1: Ah.
5: Log blazing and the stone fireflakes.
3: And don't forget the fish flopping up out of the water.
5: Yeah. And the ice breaking up in the spring and the smell of coffee and bacon in the morning.
1: Quite a contrast to a city apartment, an office, and a desk.
5: You said it. Answering telephones, signing papers, arguing with lawyers. Wearing a stiff shirt and a tie.
3: Seems to me all the men up there wore flannel shirts.
5: Sure, with the collars open. Boys, I can't do it. I can't face going back to that job.
1: Well, it's up to you, Malloy. You're the boss.
5: You're doggone right. And it's about time I acted that way. Mamie will be crazy about it once she gets used to the idea.
1: Of course she will.
5: When we was first married, she used to get a heck of a bang out of cooking and roughing it on weekend trips and stuff like that. I'll make her like it.
1: Good.
2: Come in.
3: Well, what have we got here? An after-dinner conference?
5: Mammy, shut up.
3: Daniel.
5: I'm selling out that cockeyed company, and we're moving up to Cranberry Lake. And if you start any argument about it, I'm going to bat your ears down.
3: Why, Daniel.
5: If you think I'm going to waste my life around here trying to impress a bunch of stuffed shirts, then you're out of your cotton-picking mind.
3: What? I haven't seen you like this for years.
5: Well, you're going to see me like this from now on. And another thing, Mammy. The first morning we're up at the lake, you're going to fix bacon for me, and I'm going to stand outside and smell it cooking.
3: Yes, Daniel, but don't you suppose we could both stand outside?
5: Huh? You mean you're not sore about the idea?
3: When you talk like this? Mm-mm. It's like years ago when we were young and... Oh, Daniel!
5: Now, Mamie, not in front of all the... Hey, where did everybody go to?

0: Well, Jimmy, I don't know. Call it the skin of our teeth, lucky break, outside chance. But anyhow, it worked. Mm-hmm.
1: Yes, and Molloy was right about one thing. She will like it once she gets up there.
2: Well, personally, I think the least you could do is to give me a little credit for the whole thing.
1: We should, Parker. You were magnificent.
0: You deserve the Order of the Silver Syringe with the tea leaf cluster. And I'll see you get it.
3: Gentlemen, one moment, please.
1: Well, what's wrong with Carew?
3: Oh, dear.
0: Pick up your feet, Carew. Your spats are dragging.
3: Gentlemen, I want you to look at what you've done to me. Just look at this.
1: Well, it's a dollar bill. Find it somewhere, Dr. Carew?
3: I did not find it, Dr. Kildare. My wife just gave it to me. I have made a terrible mistake.
0: Well, to err is human.
3: You see, a few hours ago, in order to avoid difficulties with that Mamie woman, I transferred my entire bank account to my wife's name.
1: Ah, light begins to dawn.
3: Now she tells me that's what she's been waiting for years.
0: I knew she must have hope of some compensation.
3: From now on, gentlemen, I'm to have an allowance of only $1 a day. Only one, if you'll pardon the expression, lousy buck a day.
0: Well, my only advice is to restrain yourself. Don't be foolish and spend it all in one place. Spread it round, Carew. Spread it round.
3: $1 a day.
1: You know, Dr. Gillespie, this might be rather serious at that. Frustrating problems such as Dr. Carew has here could give a man a peptic ulcer.

0: In just a moment, we will return to the story of Dr. Kildare. Now, once again, the story of Dr. Kildare, starring Lou Ayres as Dr. Kildare and Lionel Barrymore as Dr. Gillespie.
1: Finally arrived from Cranberry Lake, Dr. Gillespie. It's from Dan and Mamie Malloy, remember?
2: Oh, yeah, sure. The one they mentioned in their letter a couple of weeks ago.
1: Mm-hmm.
2: So they finally got around to sending it after all.
1: No, as a matter of fact, I think they shipped it about the same time they mailed the letter. It's evidently been delayed in transit.
2: What makes you think so, Jimmy?
1: My nose. There are 24 lake trout inside that package, 2 weeks overdue.
2: Yeah. Constitutes something of a problem, all right. Now, what the tarnation can we possibly do with it? Unless... Parker!
3: Did you call me, Dr. Gillespie?
2: Yes, Parker. Yeah. I wonder if you'd give this package to one of the orderlies and have him deliver it.
3: Why, of course. I'd be glad to. Where's it supposed to go?
2: What was the address, Jimmy?
1: 14th floor, Parker. Have him give it personally to Dr. Carew.
0: You have just heard the story of Dr. Kildare, starring Lou Ayres and Lionel Barrymore. This program was written by Les Crutchfield and directed by William P. Russo. Original music was composed and conducted by Walter Schumann. Supporting cast included Virginia Gregg, Ted Osborne, Sarah Selby, and Ed Begley. Dick Joy speaking.

0: Don't cry, little girlie. 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
1: I know it, Mr. Tucker.
0: Ah, but just you wait.
1: But, gee, I can't. 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

0: Again, the magic names of Humphrey Bogart and Lauren Bacall bring you Bold Venture and a tale of mystery and intrigue.
1: Taylor, come here a minute.
2: How close can I get? I've been sitting on the arm of your chair. You've been using my hip pocket for an ashtray.
1: Look at this. Here in the newspaper.
2: Yeah, I've been looking at it. He's a doll. Out of a field of 50 contestants, Herman Hackenschmidt was today crowned Mr. Teaneck, New Jersey. Gee, what pretty teeth.
1: No, not the pinup boy, this item. The one about the guy who inherited $100,000 from his Uncle Jerome.
2: $100,000. What would you do if you had all that money, Slate?
1: Oh, I got it all planned. I'd take it to a bank, change it into small bills, then run through it barefooted.
2: I do a nice barefoot poker on $5 bills, Slate. Am I invited?
1: On the $1 bill, Sailor. I wouldn't want you to...
3: Hold that pose, you two. It belongs in the winner's circle.
2: Well, look, Slate. It's the tiny man with a king-size baritone. How's the jockey dodge, Mickey?
3: Can't complain, Philly. At Oriental Park, they're betting me and not the quadrupeds. I own Havana.
1: That's a big package for a little man like you, Mickey.
3: Can you hear me okay, you two? My voice has got so far to go from down here for me to up there to you.
2: Well, we'll listen close. What's on your mind?
3: I want you to... I said do me a favor, huh? About the key.
1: Why didn't I think of it myself? About the key. What key, Mickey?
3: Maybe I ain't talking loud enough, huh? The key for the locker at the Havana bus terminal.
1: Now we know, Sailor. The key for that locker. Huh?
3: I got a parcel checked there. I ain't got time to run down for it now.
2: Oh, it begins to dawn, Slate.
3: So, if I ain't back in a couple of days, you take care of it for me. You take it, Slate, and don't lose it.
1: I'll put it on my key ring. By the way, what's in the parcel?
3: Just some frayed riding silk, Slate. I'm so fond of them. If someone tried to take them away from me, I'd kill them. Kill them where it hurts.
1: Yeah. Where's a man going to get frayed riding silks these days?
3: A happy day to you both. You don't know how much you did for me.

0: Hiya, Millie.
1: How's old Red?
0: Come on in. You gonna stay long enough to sit down?
1: Can't do it, honey.
0: What about that jockey, Mickey?
1: Oh, look, Red, I've been chasing him all over town. He throws a look over his shoulder and runs.
0: How fast can he run with $100,000 on him?
1: Big kid are you.
0: You've got to get that money, baby.
1: Jockey went into a place called Shannon's. He talked with a man for a long time. Buddy kind of talk. And then cagey.
0: Did you get close enough to hear?
1: No.
0: And?
1: So I paraded so this man the jockey was talking to could see me. Got so I owned a corner of his eye. He'll remember me when he sees me again. He'll like me.
0: Be gentle with him, Millie.
1: Depends upon his mood.
0: Gentle. This guy knows anything about the 100,000, he might just wind up where the cats can look at him. So be nice. Pity him.
1: I'll see when I get there.

0: Look, Slate, why don't we just pick up Mickey's package and bring it home? Paying rental on it wasn't part of the agreement.
1: You heard what the little fellow said. Kill anyone who'd take his silk pants away from him. We'll leave him at the bus terminal. That way we can frolic without a care.
0: Sure. What's 20 centavos a day to a big man like you?
1: Oh, for 4 nickels a day, I stay alive. At the current rate, that's cheap. Besides, walking the Havana streets...
2: Something like this, it makes me hate myself. Hi, Shannon.
1: Huh? Oh, hi. I remember you from somewhere, stranger. Let's see, you were straightening a seam in front of my place yesterday. Yeah, same seam. You finally got it straight, huh?
2: That's not why I hate myself. It's just that I'm such an honest girl. I don't have the price of a dream, and I'm honest. Here, you drop this.
1: What?
2: This $100 bill, you dropped it. All you have to do, Shannon boy, is believe you dropped that money and listen. You see how easy it is? $100 and no pain.
0: For $100, you can throw in a little pain. Who does he have to listen to?
2: It's written on the bill. Red wants to see you, Shannon.
1: Red, huh? You got a sister?
2: There's only one of me, Shannon. Red says it's easier for him to talk to people who have money. He says they listen better that way.
1: I'm a sucker for psychology, Millie. Let's go and let Red whisper in my ear.
0: Now, without me, you don't.
1: Without you, sailor.
2: And without me, Shannon. You earn your dough in a lonesome way. That's how it is.
1: Yeah. Bye, girls. You've made me a happy fellow, the both of you.

0: Hello. If your name's Shannon, you come right in.
1: Thanks. Who's he?
0: Can't miss him, can you? He's that big. Tell him your name, cabby.
2: Juan de Casco Cabrio, my name.
0: He wouldn't tell you, only I told him to. That right, cabby?
2: What do you say, senor?
1: You gonna give me some more money, redhead?
0: Say, you noticed it, huh? My hair, red. But look, look right here, I'm losing it. It worries me.
1: What are you buying, Red?
0: Talk. I'm buying words like an editor.
2: Editor, I know what he's that. Buys words.
1: Oh, he's a clever one.
0: Just chock full of IQs. Only not so smart as a jockey named Mickey Brennan. Shannon, baby, Mickey talked to you. What'd he say?
1: Let's see if I can remember. Oh, yeah, it was about horses, withers and quarters, hind and fore, teeth, age of, you know. You gonna give me another 100 for that?
0: You go to the movies, Shannon?
1: Not another 100, huh? Oh, I'm real disappointed, Red.
0: In the movies, they point guns. Like this. Think I did that good, cabby?
2: Bueno, good. Like in movies, just like fine.
0: I got time. Time, patience. Let's do it all over, Shannon. What'd the jock tell you? I gotta find out for a fella.
1: Mickey said Rover Boy in the fifth was a dog.
0: Cabby?
2: Si. Señor, do not struggle with Cabrillo. Please, do not.
0: You know the language better than that, Shannon. What did Mickey say? No. Show him the second reel.
1: Put down that gun and I'd...
2: No more movies, Señor Red.
0: Yeah, not much fun either. The hero had a glass jaw.

0: King, if a girl walked up to you and gave you a $100 bill she said you dropped, what would you do?
1: What would I do? I'd say, King Moses, boy, don't cry, don't frown. Miss Santa Claus, she come to town.
0: Yeah, that's what I thought. What is it with men, King?
1: As it has always been.
2: No more movies, Senor Ed.
3: Yeah, not much fun either. The hero had a glass jaw.

0: King, if a girl walked up to you and gave you $100 bill she said you dropped, what would you do?
1: What would I do? I'd say, King Moses, boy, don't cry, don't frown. Miss Santa Claus, she come to town.
0: Yeah, that's what I thought. What is it with

0: Yeah, that's what I thought. What is it with men, King?
1: As it has always been, the money whispers.
0: In my day, a girl could catch a fellow's eye by dropping her handkerchief. But a C-note under his nose. Oh, it's a tired world.
1: Mr. Slate will come back to you, Lady Sailor. He has been gone often longer than this. He will come, touch the hurt from your mouth and...
2: Hurt? Did I hear somebody say hurt? Pretty word.
0: Yeah, you did. People hear words like that when they don't knock.
2: She's a cutie, ain't she, Cabby?
3: As you say, Señor Red, a cutie, an hermosa.
0: Red, you must be the redhead Slate went calling on. You boys have fun?
2: It was crummy. A crummy time was had by all.
0: Where's Slate?
2: Me first, cutie. I ask things first. You had a caller the other day, Mickey Brennan. What pearls dripped from Mickey Brennan's mouth?
0: We talked about horses. Let's see. Forelocks? Fetlocks?
2: You and Shannon ought to be in vaudeville, cutie. You got the same routines. Now I ask you with my hand on your tender arm. No answer breaks it.
1: Leave her alone, you. Take your hand from her.
2: Get his hands off me, Cabby. They're rough to the touch.
3: See, say, Red. Come away, little boy. This is for grown-ups.
1: Let go. Let go of them.
2: Don't choke him to death, Cabby. Leave him some breath to live on. Well, cutie?
0: That's what you did to Slate, huh? Paid him $100 so you could sick Cabby on him and watch.
2: What's the matter, cutie? You jealous? Don't be jealous. I might tell Cabby to let it happen to you.

0: Cut it out, Head. Come on, come on. Stop it. Yeah. Yeah, that's better. That's nice.
1: Senor, you are awake, senor?
0: What? Huh?
1: I did not mean to disturb your sleep, senor, but Gabi likes to practice on the drum in his room.
0: Oh, then it wasn't my head.
1: Oh, no, senor. Was Gabi on the bongo. One day in regular orchestra play. You see, maybe even four pieces.
0: Help me up.
1: Oh, si, si. Come on, come on. Do you see him in the corner, senor?
0: Mickey. Mickey Brennan.
1: He's dead, senor. He's dead.
0: Bullet holes where they used to be polka dots. Okay, Cabby, where am I? Where is this place?
1: Cabby's room, as I have explained. In Hotel Cavallo.
0: Cavallo? Where the bookies meet the jockeys by the sea. Red told you to keep me here, huh?
1: If you would try to walk through that door, I would beat you very badly.
0: Only this time no one's holding a gun on me.
1: No matter, I would beat you. Oh, Senor Cabby, almost forget. Senor Red said to give you that which is yours. A wallet, key ring, little black book.
0: So if I'm found as a corpse, the police will know who should grieve for me. Thanks.
1: And this $100 bill that is yours. $100? Senor Red said it was yours.
0: You said $100 like it hurt you.
1: Oh, mucho dinero. A lot of money. Nice things. Silk things to buy.
0: Here. You can hold it a little while longer. Now, go ahead, cabby. Touch it. Feel it. Go ahead.
1: Senor. Si, si.
0: Yeah. Feel this, too.
2: Beat you, beat you.
0: Try this one on your bongo. Yeah. Get up, cabby. I got a real tricky rhythm I can show you.
1: See, I cannot. See, I try. I cannot. My head.
0: Oh, what a shame about your head. See you later, cabby.
1: But you cannot go. Senor Red said to keep you here. He'll be angry. Kill you. Kill you.

0: time.
1: They hurt you, King?
2: It feel like I have long, thin neck where once I had short, broad one.
0: You'd better go goggle again, King.
2: In a little while. I wish now to look at you and enjoy the fact that you have not been harmed.
1: You don't know how lucky you are, sailor. That big guy could have broken you in half.
0: You know, it's a funny thing. The way Cabby looked at me, gently, like he was sorry for me. I almost had the feeling that if Red had told him to hurt me, he wouldn't have done it.
1: Oh, you're just a big dimple on the cheek of Havana, sailor. Children stop at play when they hear your name.
2: From age 16 on up, Miss Sailor.
0: Oh, fellas.
1: And you convinced him you didn't know anything about Mickey, huh? Well, look who's coming, the police.
0: They must have found Mickey dead. What are you going to tell them?
1: King will tell them. He'll goggle it at them. Let's hit the back alley, sailor.
0: I think you're out of your mind, Slate, coming here to the bus depot. It's the first place the police would look for you.
1: Sure, it's the first place they'd look for a common criminal, but I've taken great pains to build up a reputation in Havana. The way I figure it...
0: Give me a nickel.
1: What?
0: 5 cents. I want to buy a paper to see if they spelled your name right. Thanks. Hey, look at this, Slate.
1: How do you like that? They picked up Cabrillo when they found Mickey, and Cabrillo implicated me. I guess I was right not waiting for cop talk.
0: But you're right in wanting to get Mickey's riding silks out of the locker, huh? A jockey's uniform in a locker. That's the greatest clue of all time.
1: Sherlock would drool at the mouth. I've got the key. Come on. Let's see. Here it is. Number 68. Now, let's see what's so important. Are they peeping at you too, sailor?
0: Holy, all that money. Tens, twenties, fifties.
1: Stop sniffing them, sailor. You'll tear them. Hey, let's get these beauties out of sight.
0: Any great ideas now, Slate?
1: Yeah. Listen to me. You told me Cabby looked at you like he liked you, didn't he?
0: I've seen the look before.
1: Get into that jail and talk to him. Find out what this is all about. Give the look back to him. Do something. Make him tell you now what he knows.
0: All right. What are you going to do?
1: Something that's just got to be done. I'll pick you up in front of the main monument. Well, don't just stand there, sailor. Your date's waiting for you in jail.

0: to Bold Venture. Our stars, Humphrey Bogart and Lauren Bacall, and the second act of our story.
1: I tell you, I'm not hurt, Slate. King Moses was the one who had the bad

0: 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I'll cherish the memory always. Don't bang a jail door on me, Chico. I'm a taxpayer.
1: Prison doors do not close with polite, senorita.
0: Hi, cabby.
1: What is this, senorita?
0: You don't even sound surprised to see me.
1: Well, I am, senorita. But I do not know the words to express it. I am very ignorant.
0: On you, it's attractive.
1: Oh, you say that because I sit in the shadow. You cannot see my face, the hands that almost did hurt you.
0: Forget it, cabby. The fellow has to make his way in the world somehow.
1: That is exactly how Senor Red talked to me.
0: Where is your buddy, pal? Why isn't he here holding your hand like a chum?
1: Oh, he could not do that, senorita. He took a powder, he and Senorita Millie. Well, they take a nice powder together, those two.
0: And left you holding a great big bag with a dead jockey in it.
1: Si, but they gave me company, Señor Shannon. So I would not be lonely with the bag all to myself.
0: Slayton, I could be your friends, cabby. All you'd have to do is tell us what this is all about. That way you could go free.
1: I tell you nothing. Señor Red say to tell nobody nothing, cabby.
0: You could practice your bongo. Maybe even play with a four-piece outfit. Slate told me how talented you were.
1: Aye, talented. Four pieces. No, Senor Red say no, I say no.
0: You know how I got in to see you, cabby? I told them I was your girl.
1: To see me? You say such a thing?
0: I'll be your girl, cabrio. I'll come every night and listen to you on the bongo.
1: You say you my girl? Much money has been stolen by the jockey and Senor Red wanted for a man.
0: What man?
1: I don't know what man. Go ask Joe Nevada, shooting gallery on Avenida Marquis. Ask him what man. Now go, senorita, before I beat you till you forget what I tell you.
0: Cops, murders, stolen money. A girl really lives the full rich life with you, doesn't she, Slate?
2: Girls live how they want to live because they're made of sugar and spice. Girl told me that once.
0: You never told me about that one, you...
2: Quiet, sailor. Can't you see Mr. Nevada is concentrating? Three bullseyes. Nice shooting, Nevada.
3: Glad it excited you. Lay down a quarter and you can pop off, too.
2: Still making book in the back of Havana's grocery slips, Nevada? That's your answer? That means yes, huh?
3: That means if you ain't got the price of admission, go away, kid.
2: Mickey Brennan stole things from people. Maybe you can tell me who, Nevada.
3: That one excite you, Shannon?
0: It sent quivers up his spine.
2: Sure did. Know a fellow named of Red, Nevada? Wears a fellow named Cabby on his sleeve?
3: Look, kid, I could turn this .22 away from the ducks and make you ring a bell that'll call people to prayer.
2: Yeah. Let's go, sailor.
0: Where to now, Slate?
2: There's only one place left. The Hotel Cavalla. For a guy shot a jockey dead and then beat his funeral march on my head.
4: Don't hit me. Don't hit me, senor. I am trying to explain.
2: All you've said so far is that you were the new clerk here at the Cavallo. You're not doing real good on your job, Chico.
0: Ask him again about the safe, Slate. Why such a big new one for such a small flea bag?
2: You heard it, Chico. I was here a while ago, and there was a small safe over there. What happened to it?
4: Yesterday, the tenants of the Cavallo opened the old one, and it gave back only a cold stare.
2: What tenants?
4: Those who live here, the bookies. Such a safe is much safer than a bank.
0: Don't you see, Slate? Bookies. They keep their money in this hotel safe. Think we've got enough, Slate?
2: Sure. Come on. Now, the way it looks, our jockey is a thief. Little Mickey heisted.
3: He sure did, Shannon. Now, just keep walking, or the redhead's gonna blast you all over the pavement.

0: How does it feel to kill a jockey, Red?
1: A good feeling. I like it. Open the door. There's somebody here I want you to meet again. Millie, look what I brought you.
2: Wow. Slate Shannon. Mind if I blush with joy?
0: You can still think of a reason to blush, Millie.
2: Such nasty words for a girl who's almost dead.
1: You two have got one more chance. $100,000, where is it?
3: I want to tell you something that'll worry you, Red. You had that money and you didn't know it.
2: What's he saying, Red?
1: Tell us, Shannon.
3: When you had me worked over, you should have taken a look at my key ring. One of the keys was for a locker. Locker, money.
2: Red, how does a man get as stupid as you? $100,000 like that. You had it in your fingers and you let it dribble through him.
1: Millie, you crazy? You're gone out of your mind? Millie, put away that gun!
0: Millie, don't you dare do what he says.
2: Turn around, Red. I said turn around. This is for now.
3: You see, sailor, why I never turn my back on a girl?
0: As pistol whippers go, I think Millie did that quite well.
2: Give me the key, Slate.
3: All right, take it easy.
2: Give it to me. Mickey Brennan's dead because he stole that money. It's got to get back to me.
3: What about the guy it belongs to?
2: Forget about that. Give.
4: You going to forget about me, Millie?
0: Hi, Nevada. Who's taking care of the shooting gallery?
4: Ducks are tired of being shot at. I put them to pond.
5: Millie, are you going to forget about me?
2: Look, Shannon's got the key. He knows where the money is.
4: Why is Red lying on the floor? Is he tired?
3: Millie made him tired with the butt end of a .45.
0: Ooh, what a tattletale.
4: You wanted that dough for yourself, Millie.
2: No, you've got to listen to
4: me. Sure, I will. Throw your gun away, Millie. On the floor. Throw it away. The dead girl said you had a key, Shannon. Let's go use it. To find $100,000.

0: You know, I'm glad it's late. Not many people in the bus station. That's good. People ought to go to bed early. Keeps them out of trouble.
1: Mind if I ask you something?
2: My pleasure.
1: Why didn't you just kill us and take the key?
3: Why do you trouble the man with such stupid questions? The man has to make sure the money is where we say it is.
0: Shrewd. You sparkle, Shannon. Locker 68. Ain't that what you said?
3: That's right. Here's the key.
0: Open it. Open it, Shannon, or this gun in my pocket will go off. Ruin my suit and you.
3: It's all yours.
2: $100,000. Let me look at
0: it. Empty.
3: Duck sailor. You ruined your suit coat, kid.
2: Kid, you, where's that money?
3: You may never know.
1: I hate to interrupt your moment of glory, Slate, but now may I ask you a question?
3: Sure. What?
1: Where is that money?
3: Oh, did I forget to tell you? I took it back to the hotel. It's on my office floor, spread out.
1: Oh, you didn't wait for me.
3: Still there until the cops call for it. Let's go home and take off our shoes, sailor.

0: Slate.
1: Uh-huh.
0: Did you see this? The front page of tonight's paper.
1: Well, Slate Shannon's picture on the front page. I don't like that picture, though.
0: That's the one I gave to the papers. I like it. What's the matter with it?
1: I got better pictures than that. This one's in a turtleneck sweater you knitted for me. You can hardly see my face.
0: Of course you can see your face. See? That's your face.
1: Why didn't you give them the one of me on the surfboard with the two girls on my shoulder?
0: Then who'd look at your face?
1: Come here, sailor. I don't know what I'd do with that. Why didn't you send that portrait of me in the yachting cap and the pipe and the faraway look in my eyes?
0: Oh, you mean the one you sent to the Lonely Hearts Club?
1: I didn't... Did you send them that picture?
0: Yeah, I came back with a rejection slip. Come here, reject.
2: And so our two stars, Humphrey Bogart and Lauren Bacall, have brought to a close our latest Bold Venture story. Special music was composed and conducted by David Rose. May we invite you to listen again next week at this time for another exciting adventure starring Humphrey Bogart and Lauren Bacall together in Bold Venture.

Then I wander home to a telephone that forgot how to ring.

0: The little girl, if there's a mellow groove to be in, I think we're in it.
1: Huh? Young lady.
0: Well, after all, all the musicians on this show are old men who play trumpet and trombone. You're the only girlfriend we've had here.
1: Oh.
0: Huh?
1: Sends me.
0: Sends
1: me?
0: Now, you gotta send me with another song. You discuss with the boys.
1: Baby, that ain't right.
0: Oh.
1: Kid.
0: Oh.
1: Take me away.

What's the matter? Phoebe, baby, what is the matter with you? You've got the world in a jug. You don't have a thing to do. I went to the fortune teller to get my fortune told. She told me you didn't love me. All you wanted was my gold. 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

0: Andy, did you hear that? 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
1: Did I hear what?
0: That whistle. That's the Rinso White whistle.
1: Oh, and Rinso means us.
2: That's right. Rinso gets clothes Rinso White, and Rinso presents the Amos and Andy Show.

0: A lady I know told me that much as she enjoys cooking, half the joy of the mealtime is spoiled for her by the thought of doing the dishes her family is piling up. Of course, you know what I told her, that if she used Rinso for dishwashing, she could eat in peace, because she'd know that just as Rinso suds get out more dirt from clothes, they make short work of the biggest pile of dishes. Yes, those rich Rinso suds get rid of grease and sticky food particles faster than most soaps. Even your pots and pans are a lot easier to get shiny bright with Rinso on the job. And Rinso's easy on your hands, too. So, ladies, tomorrow, first thing, get Rinso. And now our stars, Amos and Andy. Well, something big is happening in Harlem this week. The Ink Flow Fountain Pen Company is offering the exclusive sales agency for the Harlem Territory to whoever sells the most pens by next Wednesday. Andy Brown and George Kingfish Stevens have again formed a partnership and expect to win the sales contest. At the moment, they're in Andy's office boasting of their expected victory to Amos.
1: Yeah, Amos, there ain't no doubt about that me and the Kingfish is going to be the Harlem sales agents for the Ink Flow pen.
2: Yeah, well, I hope so, fellas. It sure is a nice writing pen. If you does get the sales agency, you ought to do a pretty good business.
3: A pretty good business? Why, we're going to do a great business. How much business would you say that Montgomery Ward do every year?
2: Montgomery Ward? I guess they do at least $100 million a year.
1: $100 million, huh?
3: Let me put that another way. How much you think Shorty next door do in his barbershop every year?
2: Oh, about $1,000 a year.
3: Well, then I would say we was going to do somewhere between Montgomery Ward and Shorty's barbershop.
1: Oh, sure, Amos. So we is really going to be a success.
2: Fellas, the way you talk, you sounds as if they done already handed you the exclusive contract.
1: Well, they practically is. After all, when we turns in them orders for 3,000 pens, there ain't going to be no question about it.
2: Did you fellas sell 3,000 pens already?
3: Well, no, not the entire amount.
2: Then how many pens is you sold?
1: Two.
2: Two?
1: Yeah.
2: Oh, fellas, how can you even talk about winning the exclusive sales agency when all you done sold is two pens?
1: Amos, you don't understand. Them two pens we done sold was just a trial sale to see how easy it was. The people we sold them to grabbed them like hotcakes.
2: Oh, they did, huh? Oh, that sounds good, all right.
3: Yeah, first Andy sold one and then I sold one.
2: Who'd you sell them to?
1: To each other.
2: Oh, fellas, that is the silliest thing I done ever heard of.
1: Listen, Amos, even though we bought the pens ourselves, it was a fair test.
2: How?
1: Well, we played like we didn't know each other and wasn't even in the market for a new fountain pen.
3: Yeah, that's right, Amos. And in spite of that, we just couldn't help from buying these beautiful new Ink Flow pens.
1: Well, there's only one trouble, though.
2: What is that, Andy?
1: We ain't collected from each other yet.
2: Well, I sure wish you luck, but ain't there a lot of other people trying out with this company to win the exclusive sales agency here?
3: Oh, no. According to the company, there's just one other person competing. We don't know the name of the man, but whoever he is, he don't stand a chance against the two of us.
1: No.
2: Yeah, well, I just hope it all turns out all right. Well, I'll see you later, fellas. Good luck.
1: Okay, Amos. Okay.
3: So long, Amos.
1: Well, now, Kingfish, that we is big businessmen, I guess the next thing to do is find a secretary we can hire for the office here.
3: Yeah, good idea. Now, what kind of a secretary you think we ought to get, Andy?
1: Well, we ought to get the kind of a girl that, No, we better get one where I can get some work done. Why don't you look in the Harlem newspaper you got there, Kingfish?
3: Yeah, it's just right here. We ought to be able to find somebody in the classified ads here. Let me see. Housekeeper, switchboard operator. Say, wait a minute. Here, one here. Look here. This looks like something. Listen. Young woman will do part-time secretary work in exchange for use of office. Call Miss Genevieve Blue, Lehigh Fulton.
1: Wait a minute. Genevieve Blue?
3: Yeah.
1: That's my old stenographer, Miss Blue.
3: Well, I bet. Doggone. That's exactly who. I remember her. Buzz me, Miss Blue. You remember that?
1: Oh, boy. This is great. She's dumb, but me and you has got enough brains for the three of us.
3: Let's get her over here.
1: Well, Miss Blue, it sure is nice having you back.
4: Oh, thank you.
3: Yeah, but on this part-time basin, how many hours a day does you think you can give us?
4: Well, now, Mr. Fish King, that depends on how busy I am. Mm. Let's see, there are 24 hours an average day, ain't there?
1: Most days, yeah.
4: Well, my meals take about 3 hours a day, 3.5 if the coffee is too hot. My hair and nails take another 2 hours, then I sleep 8 or 9 hours, sometimes even 10. You know, I find that going to bed early is the best way to keep from staying up late. Now, of course, on the other hand...
3: Oh, that's fine, Miss Blue. Now, but what we are trying to find out is how much time can you work here at the office?
4: All the time, except the first few hours a week. I do some outside work to support my mother in Louisiana. You know, it's the strangest thing about Mother. She's never been out of Louisiana in her whole life. And me, I never been in Louisiana. Except, of course, for a short time when I was born. I had to be there for that.
1: Yeah. Yeah, I guess a daughter owes that much to her mama.
3: In other words, besides a few hours a week for this outside work of yours, the rest of the time you can work for us.
4: Oh, yeah, so Mr. Kingfish.
3: Excuse me, Miss Lou. I'll get it in. Hello, George Kingfish Stevens talking.
5: Kingfish, this is Henry Van Porter.
3: Oh, hello there, Henry.
5: Say, Kingfish, I can tell you where you could positively sell 500 fountain pens.
3: 500? Henry, where is the place?
5: Well, you go see Mr. Billings at the Billings Office Supply.
3: Mm-hmm.
5: He told a friend of mine last night that he's all out of pens and he needs 500 of them at once for the Christmas holidays.
3: Oh, that's great, Henry. We'll call you back later. Goodbye. Andy, put on your shoes. We done just finished a big order.
1: Oh, that's great, Kingfish.
4: But, Mr. Fish, what about me? What about the job?
3: The job? Take off your hat and coat and go to work. We'll see you later.
1: Here's the place, Kingfish. The Billings Office Supply Company. Let's go in.
3: Now, hold it just a minute. And now, hold it. Now, just wait. Wait just a minute, Jeff. I got an idea walking over here, and I want you to listen to me.
1: Yeah, go ahead.
3: Now, the best way, Andy, that I done always found, and you know I as a salesman, the best way to sell something is to first create a demand for it.
1: Oh, Joe, there ain't no doubt about that demand stuff. How we create one.
3: Yeah, that's what I'm going to explain to you right
1: yeah,
3: now.
1: Explain that to
3: yeah, well, don't stand there with ignorance all over your face. I'm going to tell you what this is here. Yeah. Now, we knows that since the man here in the store is out of fountain pens, he certainly can't have no inkflow pens. So if you walk in ahead of me, see, I don't go in with you. I wait out here. You goes in, and you pretend that you are shopping for Christmas presents.
1: Yeah.
3: And you want 50 of the finest pens on the market, the inkflow. Now, this fella Billings is certainly going to wish he had some.
1: Yeah, that's creating a demand, all right.
3: Right. Now, then, while you're talking to the man, I bust in there in the nick of time, and I get the order for the 500 ink flows.
1: Yeah.
3: Now, you go on in, Andy, and get the ball rolling. And remember now, when I walks in, I don't know you now when I come in there, you know.
1: Okay, Kingfish. Here I go. Creating.
3: Yeah.
1: Well, pretty big stationery, so... Now, if I can find the boss, this is... Oh, this must mean Mr. Billings coming over here now.
6: Oh, good morning. Is there something I can show you?
1: Oh, yes. You see, I was doing my Christmas shopping early, and I wants to buy some fountain pens, ink flow pens.
6: Oh, I see.
1: Yeah, the reason I got a...
3: I wish you had some.
1: Yeah, that's creating a demand, all right.
3: Right. Now, then, while you're talking to the man, I bust in there in the nick of time, and I get the order for the 500 ink flows.
1: Yeah.
3: Now, you go on in, Andy, and get the ball rolling. And remember now, when I walks in... I don't know you now when I come in there, you know.
1: Okay, Kingfish. Here I go. Creating.
3: Yeah.
1: Well, pretty big stationery, so... Now, if I can find the boss, this is... Uh-oh, this must mean Mr. Billings coming over here now.
6: Oh, good morning. Is there something I can show you?
1: Oh, yes. You see, I was doing my Christmas shopping early, and I wants to buy some fountain pens.

0: I was doing my Christmas shopping early, and I want to buy some fountain pens, ink flow pens.
1: Oh, I see.
0: Yeah, the reason I gotta have the ink flow pen is because it's the only one on the market with the adjustable ink flow and comes in 12 beautiful colors, and ain't it too bad that you ain't got none?
1: Well, how many ink flow pens would you want?
0: Oh, about 50.
1: Shall I wrap them as gifts for you?
0: Yeah, that'd be a... Wait a minute. You mean you got ink flow pens? 50 of them?
1: I've got 500 of them. I bought them this morning from an ink flow representative.
0: Oh, me. You know, mister...
2: Well, here I am in the nick of time, you happy ink flow salesman.
0: Kingfish, Mr. Billings.
2: I got the order for 500 ink flow pens all read out here, Mr. Billings. All you got to do is sign it.
1: Wait a minute, please. I'm afraid I don't understand.
2: Yeah, well, you see, I happened to be outside, and I overheard this unknown customer creating a demand. So I thought I'd buzz right in with the supply here.
0: Kingfish, I got to tell you something, Kingfish. Please.
2: Quiet, Andy. Mr. Billings, I can't understand how this unknown customer here happened to catch my name like that.
1: Yes, very strange. You caught his, too.
2: Mm. Yeah.
0: Kingfish, you got to listen to me.
2: All right, what do you want, unknown customer?
0: I don't want nothing, except he done already bought the 500 ink flow pens from our competitor.
2: Yeah, well, that's the reason I come in. What is that again, Andy?
1: Your unknown friend was trying to tell you that if you came in to sell me 500 ink flow pens, you're a little late. I bought them this morning, and they've already been delivered.
2: Yeah, well, after hearing that, Andy, I just got an idea.
0: An idea? What is it, unknown friend? And I wish you was.
2: Let's get acquainted and get out of here and sell some pens.
3: Well, what do you want?
0: Madam, I is going house to house representing the ink flow fountain pen. And
3: I don't want any fountain pen, and get your foot out of my door.
0: But, madam, the ink flow pen is the only... Ouch, my foot. Oh.
4: Good morning.
0: Madam, I, hello.
4: Did you want something?
0: Well, there was something, but, that don't mean nothing now, honey.
5: Who's there at the door, dear?
4: I don't know, darling.
5: Hey, what's the idea of disturbing me and my wife?
0: Well,
5: You selling something?
0: No, sir. I just give it away free fountain pens, that's all. Here, have one. It's absolutely free. Hello there, Shorty. I'm glad I found you alone with nobody in your barber chair.
6: Hello, Andy.
0: How are you feeling today, Shorty?
6: I'm sorry you asked me that, Andy. My stomach's all upset. My blood pressure's way up. My ulcers, they got... My dizzy spell, they got... I feel great.
0: Yeah, well, I'm glad you're feeling good, Shorty, because, you know, when a man feels good, that's when he feels reporting, and when a man feels reporting, that's the time he needs a fountain pen.
6: Mm.
0: And since I represent the Ink Flow Fountain Pen Company, I want to sell you one.
6: Oh, the Ink Flow Pen. That's one of the greatest fountain pens. It's it, but I've been looking for, never getting a week on your face. Always writes without the legal, the ink comes out without, I use a pencil.
0: Looky here, Shorty, listen here. Every man need an ink flow pen, and they is guaranteed.
6: How much is the ink flow pen, Andy?
0: $1 a piece.
6: Yeah, Oh, and I can't afford that kind of money. That's a lot of money. Give me six of them.
0: Six pens? Oh, that's great, Shorty. Here you is. Now, just give me the money.
6: Here you is, Andy.
0: Yeah. Wait a minute. What is this 50-cent piece? Where's the other 5.5?
6: Well, Andy, you owe me that for haircut.
0: Yeah, but I didn't tell you to take it out in pens, did I?
6: Well, now, wait a minute, Andy. You told me that when you got the haircut, you don't you remember? You said that. Well, you promised me that you thought the thing to do with it.

0: It was my own idea.
1: Kingfish, looky here. We've been out selling all morning. You ain't got nothing but promises, and I have 7 pins in the red.
2: 7 pins in the red?
1: Yeah. 6 of them I give to Shorty for haircuts, and 1 to a gal's husband for a close shave. You know, Kingfish, it sure looks like our competitor is going to get the exclusive contract.
2: Yeah, but Anna, didn't I tell you that the buyer of the Peerless department store promised that he had phoned later today about giving us an order for 1,500 ink flow pens? Hmm. Yeah, now, we ain't out of this competition yet, you know. Now, let's get out here and see if we can't get some customers. Yeah. Almost Blue.
3: You want me, Mr.
2: Fair? We ain't had time to tell you yet, but we is in reporting business, and me and Mrs. Brown has got to go out after more sales.
1: Yeah, you see, we is bucking another fella to get this territory.
3: I sure hope you beat him, whoever he is. And don't you worry, I'll stay right here and take all the phone messages, and I'll just take care of the office, and I'll just hand
2: it. All right. Goodbye, Miss Blue. Come on, Andy.
3: My goodness, there's the most talkative man. I can't get a word in edgeway. Hello.
4: Hello, Miss Blue.
3: This is Miss Blue. Who is this?
4: Miss Blue, this is Mr. Williams.
3: Mr. Williams?
4: Yes.
3: Oh, Mr. Williams, I hope you're not calling because I haven't been doing well enough in my job with you. You see, I have to work as a part-time stenographer.
4: Hold on a minute, Miss Blue. I called to tell you what a wonderful job you're doing. In fact, I'd like to come up this afternoon and talk to you personally.
3: Oh, Mr. Williams, do you really mean that?
4: Mean it? Why, with the sales record you've shown, there's no doubt in my mind that you'll be the exclusive Harlem representative of the Ink Flow Pen Company.
5: Well, so the Kingfish and Andy's competition in the Ink Flow Pen Contest is their own secretary. Things ought to begin to happen when they find out, which they probably will very shortly. You know, friends, I like to kid myself into thinking that I deserve the credit for spreading the good word about Rinso. Well, actually, you ladies really spread the news. Over a luncheon table, for instance.
6: News? This blouse? Oh, I'm Betty. I've had it for ages. It's so hard to replace clothes these days, what with materials being so scarce and all. I try to take specially good care of my things. And you know, I found that Rinso's a big help. It really keeps my clothes looking practically like new after dozens of washings.
5: Well, Betty found out for herself how good Rinso really is. Then she phoned a friend.
7: Mark, I could hardly believe I could get my wash done so quickly and so easily. And really, every piece is as clean as a whistle. You know that Rinso whistle?
5: And it isn't long before friend Marge is telling about-to-be-married Janie Perkins.
6: You see, Janie, Rinso gets out more dirt, so your white wash comes out snowy Rinso white. Washable colors, sparkling Rinso bright. And that, Janie, is something to whistle about.
5: Try Rinso yourself, ma'am, and you'll be whistling every wash day, too. And now back to the Amos and Andy Show.

0: Well, Andy and the Kingfish are certainly in for a big surprise because they don't know that their competitor for the Harlem agency of the Inkflow Pen is their part-time secretary, Miss Genevieve Blue. Nor do they know, as we join them now in Andy's office, that Mr. Williams, sales manager of the Inkflow Pen Company, is on his way uptown right now to see her.
1: Miss Blue, was there any messages while we was out?
2: Well, Shorty DeBarber was in. He said if he came over to tell you that he wanted, that he would like to, that he was very anxious that, that he had to see you about, he didn't want nothing.
1: Yeah, that show is getting short as message, all right, word for word.
3: Yeah, any telephone calls?
2: No, sir, just one for me.
1: Yeah, well, you get on in the back office, Miss Blue, and do whatever you're supposed to be doing.
2: Yeah, sir, Mr. Byers.
3: Yeah, I sure wish that buyer of the Peerless Department Store would call up and order them 1,500 pins, Andy. He said he'd call up sometime today.
1: Yeah, that sure would put us on a... Wait a minute. Who is this coming in?
3: How you do, sir?
4: Oh, pardon me. Is this your office?
1: Oh, yeah, sir, that's right.
4: Well, I'm Mr. Williams of the Inkflow Pen Company, and I was looking for...
3: Oh, Mr. Williams, glad to know you. My name is Stevens. This is Mr. Brown.
1: Yeah. How is you, Mr. Williams?
3: Yeah, I guess you come up to see how we're doing with the Harlem Territory. Oh, we're hitting the ball all right, sir.
4: Oh, yes, Stevens and Brown. Well, I had no idea you were in the same office with...
3: Yes, sir. We was in the same office. Me and Brown work right together here.
1: Yeah, that's right. By the way, Mr. Williams, what's the name of our competitor on this thing? Is that a secret?
4: Oh, it's no secret. Your competitor's name is Blue.
3: Yeah, well, now, like I say, the thing, Blue. No, it couldn't be.
1: You say Blue?
4: That's right.
3: Blue, oh, that couldn't be possible, man. Well, now, anyway, Mr. Williams, we really going to start sending in orders.
1: Yeah, you said it. You might have to build your plant bigger to take care of it.
3: Yeah, I tell you, there's no limit of what we can do when we start, you say that name was Blue?
4: Yes, that's right.
3: Not that it make no difference to us. It's just a crazy thought I got in my head, but would you say this person Blue that's competing with us is a male or female?
4: Well, I don't know what you're driving at, but it happens to be Miss Blue. As a matter of fact, the reason I came here was to...
1: You say Miss Blue, huh? Kingfish, Blue is a common name. There's a lot of blues.
3: Oh, yeah. The whole thing is just a coincidence. Let's forget it. Now, Mother Williams, getting back to the business we're going in, we know that the Inkflow Pen do is, what is her first name, Mother?
1: Wait a minute, Mr. Williams. If her first name is Genevieve, we don't want to hear it. What is it?
4: Genevieve.
1: We don't want to hear it.
4: Now, look, I came here to see Miss Blue, who is, incidentally, doing a wonderful job selling our pens. I might say she's miles ahead of you in this competition. At the rate she's going, she'll have this contest cinched for the next 24 hours. Now, where can I find her?
1: She's in the back office.
4: Oh, thank you. I'll go back and see her.
3: Mm-hmm. She'll have it cinched in the next 24 hours.
1: Kingfish, 2 million secretaries in New York, and we got to pick our competitor.
3: Yeah, and this competition is over on Wednesday.
1: Yeah. What is we going to do? We got to win, Kingfish.
3: Hey, wait a minute, Brother Ender. I think I got an angle. Yeah. Listen, this ought to work. Come on, Ender. We got some arrangements to make. Now that we got everything all set, Andy, here's how it's going to work.
1: Yeah, this is good, all right.
3: Now, Lightning is going to phone the office here and say that he is the buyer of the Philadelphia Supply Company and that he wants Miss Blue to come to Philadelphia for a big order of Inkflow pens.
1: Yeah, that'll keep her in Philadelphia all day where she won't sell nothing, and in the meantime, we're going to have Harlem all to ourselves.
3: Yeah, now look here, on top of that, the PLS department store, you know, is supposed to phone us for 1,500 pens that we're going to order.
1: Yeah.
3: Now, Brother Andy, we are going to win this thing yet if you just stick with me, because we're going to get that order from the Peerless store.
1: Oh, sure. Wait a minute. Here she comes now, King.
3: Come in, Miss Blue, come in.
2: Oh, I hope you're not going to fire me just because you found out I'm selling Inkflow pens, too.
1: Oh, no, Miss Blue, no. Fact is, just to show you there ain't no hard feelings, me and the Kingfish has decided that, well, you can have the next order that's telephoned in.
2: Oh, that's almost wonderful. I can't thank you enough. And when I write to Mother down in Louisiana, I'm going to tell her that...
3: Oh, yeah, you better take that phone call, Miss Blue.
2: All right.
3: Oh, there's Lightning now, isn't it?
1: Yeah.
2: Hello.
5: Hello. This is the Peerless Department Store. If you come right over, you can have the order for 1,500 Inkflow pens.
2: 1,500 pens? Oh. Oh, that's a wonderful order. Thank you so much. I'll be right over. Goodbye. Oh, I just got the most wonderful order. I've got to dash out now. Let me get my hat.
1: Oh, Kingfish, $1,500. Boy, that light in the show piled on, ain't it?
3: Miss Blue, don't feel that you got to rush back. Just take your time.
2: Well, thanks again. Goodbye.
3: Hey, you're welcome. Well, partner dear, we certainly slipped one over on the smart Miss Blue, ain't we?
1: Oh, sure. And you got to hand it to Lighton the way he built it up there. 1,500 pens. wait a minute. I'll get it. Hello?
6: Hello. This is the Philadelphia Supply Company. I got a...
1: Wait a minute. Who is this, Lightning?
6: This is Lightning of the Philadelphia Supply Company. And I got an order for 500 fountain pens if you come right over.
1: Listen, Lightning, you done called once already. What's the idea of calling a second time?
6: This is the first time I have called.
1: Well, then, who was it that called before and ordered them 1,500 fountain pens? Uh-oh. Goodbye, Lightning. Kingfish, something is wrong.
3: Yeah, she got tearless, huh?
1: Yeah. Listen, Kingfish, this whole thing was your great idea. What you got to say now?
3: I wonder how the law reads on shooting a stenographer. Now, Gabby, you as our lawyer. Now, that order for 1,500 pens belongs to us. Now, what can we do about it?
7: Let me see. Let me see what the legal angle is. Oh, yeah. Comes from now. It's reckless driving. That's what it is. It's reckless driving.
1: Reckless driving? How you figure that, Gabby?
7: Well, you fellas awful reckless to let her answer the phone. Now, she's driving you out of business. That's reckless driving if I ever heard it.
3: Tell me this, Gabby, in case we want to sue Miss Blue, is we got something here, or will the case be thrown out of court?
7: Well, as your lawyer, I assure you that you really got something. The case won't be thrown out of court. What won't be thrown out of court? There's only one trouble.
3: What's that?
7: The case won't be thrown out, but you will.
1: Oh, me. Gabby, ain't you got no advice for us to keep in the running for the exclusive sales agency for the Inkflow Pen?
7: There's only one thing to do. Merge with a former partnership. That's the way you can both get the sales agency. Merge is the thing. Oh, yes, indeed. Merge is the thing.
3: Yeah, wait a minute. Merger. Yeah. Come on, Ander. Let's get a hold of that gal right now and tie her up.
1: Listen, Kingfish, this was your idea, merging with Miss Blue.
3: Yeah, well, how did I know it was going to turn out this way? The merger turned out that we was working for her as a couple of janitors.
1: Yeah. And we done told everybody that we is a couple of big executives here. I ashamed. What is we going to tell our friends?
3: Yeah.
1: Well, let's don't stand here. I'll take the dustpan, you take the broom, and... Wait a minute, I'll get it. Hello?
6: Hello, Andy. This is Amos. I just called up to find out how you and the Kingfish is doing with your merger.
1: Amos, believe me, we is cleaning up. Just cleaning up.

You'll hear Amos and Andy again in just a moment. You know, it's a wise lady who treats her good friends considerately. And come wash day, your washer is one of the best friends you have. So don't run it for hours. 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

be sure to be with us again next Friday evening at this same time when the makers of Rinso will again present Amos and Andy with their guest, that great star of screen and radio, Frank Morgan. 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

Yes, it's the Abbott and Costello Show, produced and transcribed in Hollywood for your listening and laughing pleasure, with chuckles for the carload and music by Matty Melnick. So hold on to your chairs, folks, for here they are, Bud Abbott and Lou Costello. Hey!

0: yippee, abbot me bye. Top of the morning to your faith and me, glory, Methuselah, Glockamora, and the House of Murphy to you.
1: Wait a minute, what is all this?
0: You know, this is St. Patrick's Day, and I'm celebrating.
1: Well, wait a minute. What are you wearing that is green?
0: Well, that's the old solid gold watch you gave me for Christmas.
1: Now that you mention that watch, Costello, I bought that in Ireland.
0: I know it, Abbott. Listen to the watch.
2: Well, what do you know? Half past Barry Fitzgerald.
1: Cut this out, Costello. Where have you been all afternoon?
0: Well, Abbott, see, I went to a picture show over Hollywood Boulevard. I saw a wonderful picture called When the Howling Coyotes Meet the Riders of the Purple Sage on a Lone Prairie Under a Texas Moon.
1: What's the picture about?
0: Two jockeys at Santa Anita. I met a beautiful blonde in the theater, and I said to her, Miss, you are the epitome of womanhood, and the graceful flowing lines of your gorgeous figure are the flawless perfection of femininity. Femininity!
1: I heard it.
0: I like the word. Femininity!
1: All right. Where did you learn so much about women?
0: I read that small print on a corset.
1: I say, did you take this girl home?
0: Yes, when I was kissing her in the hall, I accidentally stuck my thumb in an electric light socket in the wall.
1: And what happened?
0: That girl is now a stoplight on the corner of Sunset and La Brea.
1: How a girl could ever go out with you? Stupid, illiterate, clumsy.
0: Just a minute, Abbott. I'm not stupid.
1: You're not stupid. Oh, no. You can't even recite the alphabet.
0: Yeah, well, listen to this. A, B, C, 1, D, E, F, 2, G, H, I, 3, J, K, L, 4.
1: Wait a minute. Why are you saying the alphabet that way?
0: Because I learned it off a telephone dial.
1: Costello, were you born an imbecile?
0: No. What I am today, I owe to my mother.
1: Get him out of here.
3: Before the boys get any further involved in nonsense, here's a thought that makes good sense. 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Theater USA is exactly that. All the glamour and all the stars that brighten the American theater. All the nostalgia, all the excitement that are little old Broadway. True, you don't see the lights that flicker from the Times Building to 53rd Street in the heart of Manhattan, but everything else is there. The great stars, the wonderful laughter, the thrilling music. You'll hear them all from week to week on Theater USA. For example, tonight the lineup of stars will include Albert Spaulding, celebrated concert violinist, and Raymond Massey and Diana Barrymore. 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Now back to ABC's Abbott and Costello.

0: yelling. Cut it out.
1: I love you so, Abby.
0: What's on your mind?
2: What's on my mind?
0: Yes.
2: My mother wants to thank you for that St. Patrick's Day present you sent us. She says it's the cutest little washing machine she ever had.
0: Washing machine? Mm. You dummy, that's a mixmaster.
2: You know, I thought it was funny. Every time she put in a tablecloth, she got back 12 napkins.
0: What did you give your mother for St. Patrick's Day, Lou?
2: Well, I gave her that garbage disposal that I won on Stop the Music.
0: You want a garbage disposal on Stop the Music?
2: Yeah, they're wonderful people on that show, Abbott. They not only gave me the garbage disposal, they also gave me a 5-year supply of garbage.
0: Costello, you've got to stop hanging around these quiz shows. You're just wasting your time.
2: No, I am not.
0: Yes, you are.
2: I was on a new quiz show last week, and it's a California frost warning show.
0: The frost warning show has a quiz show? What's the name of it?
2: Stop the Weather. You should have seen the prize they had. 50 tons of star-kissed tuna. A smudge pot for every female member of your family. 1,000 sets of General Squeegee tires. A pool table for every room in your house. 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All the iodine your family can drink for 1 year. The entire house is decorated with flypaper. 500 pounds of coffee from Brazil and a beautiful senorita to have breakfast with you for the rest of your life and serve you the Brazilian coffee.
0: Who won all this?
2: I did, but I had to turn it down.
0: Why?
2: You know I don't drink coffee.
0: Why? Does coffee keep you awake, Lou?
2: No, but it helps.
0: Now, why is he around talking like an idiot?
2: Because idiots go around talking like me.
0: Well, you ought to be ashamed of yourself. Remember, I'm working with you. Do you want these people to go out of here thinking that I'm a jerk?
2: Why not? That's the way they came in.
0: That's a fine way to talk to me. That's gratitude. After all the things I did to you.
2: What things?
0: Remember the time you got locked in the cellar and couldn't get out?
2: Yes.
0: Who fed and took care of your dog for 3 weeks?
2: You did.
0: Who pushed food through a little window to you all the time you were locked in there?
2: You did.
0: And last March, when you disappeared, nobody heard from you. Nobody knew where you were, and nobody had the slightest idea where to locate you. Who finally found you?
2: The man from the income tax.
0: I don't blame them for looking for you. I hope you send in your tax return this year.
2: I certainly did, Abbott. Every American could send in his income tax to Washington. They should do that. It's the patriotic thing to do.
0: Well, I'm glad to hear you say that.
2: And besides, they watch you too close.
0: I hope you filled out your estimated return for next year.
2: What's that?
0: Well, that's the part of the income tax blank where it says estimated income for 1949. They want you to guess how much you're going to make next year.
2: Oh, sure, I filled that out and I sent it in, but I didn't sign my name to it.
0: Well, you idiot, if you didn't sign it, how will they know who it's from?
2: Abbott, if they want me to guess how much I'm going to make next year, then let them guess who sent it in. And if they don't stop raising the income taxes, it's going to break up the whole country.
0: What do you mean?
2: Well, at the last session of Congress, they took a vote, and I'm proud to say that California was voted the state most likely to secede.
0: Oh, forget about the income tax. You know, today is St. Patrick's Day.
2: St. Patrick's Day was caused by income tax.
0: What do you mean?
2: Everyone pays an income tax on the 15th of March, don't they?
0: Right.
2: Then 2 days later, on the 17th of March, people march in parades all over the country.
0: Well, what have people marching on St. Patrick's Day got to do with the income tax?
2: Don't you get it? They have to march. They ain't got enough money left to ride. Uncle Louie! Hey, Uncle Louie. It's Abbott's nephew, folks. Sincerely, it is. What are you so excited about, Norman?
3: Well, I just rushed over here, Uncle Louie, to tell you they finally caught those two guys.
2: What two guys?
3: The two guys that voted to raise President Truman's salary.
2: I got a set of traps for that. There's a smart kid, Abbott. He learned to skate before he could walk.
0: Oh, that's silly. How could Norman learn to skate before he could walk?
2: He had to. When he was born, he was so ugly that his folks kept him locked in the icebox.
0: You want to be careful, too, what you say about Norman. Remember, he's a pretty tough kid. And he comes from a tough neighborhood.
2: He comes from a tough neighborhood?
0: Yeah.
2: Abbott, the neighborhood I come from in Paterson, New Jersey, was so tough that when I was going to school, if we saw a kid on my block with teeth, we were sure one thing.
0: What was that?
2: He was either a stranger in the neighborhood or he was wearing upper and lower plates.
0: You aren't so tough, Costello. For 2 cents, I'd punch you in the nose.
2: You're the most honest man I know.
0: Well, thank you, Costello.
2: Makes my blood boil to hear people talk that way about you. I'll fight anybody that even insinuates that you're dishonest.
0: Gosh, Lou, I'm sorry I punched you in the nose. You're a real pal. Let's have a drink on our French pen.
2: Okay.
0: Well, what would you have?
2: How about opening that bottle of champagne that you stole off my brother?
0: Costello, I haven't got the champagne.
2: Oh, drank it all up, eh?
0: I didn't take the champagne. All your brother Pat has got is circumstantial evidence, Lou.
2: No use, Abbott. It's written all over your face.
0: What's written all over my face?
2: I don't know. I can't read.
0: I'm discussing with you. I'm going to leave you and I'll leave California. I can't stand this weather anyway.
2: Well, Abbott, there's nothing wrong with the weather in California. The California weather is very healthy. It's the people that get sick.
3: Mr. Costello, I have a message here for you from your Aunt May.
0: What is it, my good man?
3: Your Aunt May said to tell you that your Uncle Mike swallowed a half dollar and it's stuck in his throat and he's choking to death. And she wants you to come over Sunday and help get it out.
2: Well, if he's choking to death, Anna, why is she going to wait till Sunday to take it out?
3: Well, she figures she won't need the money till then.
2: If Gabriel Heater is listening in, there's all jokes tonight. That was another one Abbott told us, folks. Hey, Abbott, why don't you go right through with the deal and get your wife on the show?
0: You mean you'd like to have my wife on the show?
2: I'd welcome her with relish.
0: Why with relish?
2: Because she's got a shape like a hot dog.
0: She has not. My wife has a gorgeous figure. Not another one like it. When they made her, they threw them all away.
2: Yes, some guy found it, and he's been making ash cans ever since.
0: Costello, I'll have you know that my wife has been offered a job at Earl Carroll.
2: What's the matter with the scrub woman they got now?
0: Scrub woman? They want her to appear in the finale of the show wearing a bathing suit. And when my wife wears a bathing suit, she attracts plenty of attention.
2: I'll say she does. She was floating on her back in the water at Santa Monica last Sunday and 3 Catalina flying boats landed on her chest.
1: Boys.
2: Well, hello.
0: Oh, hello, Viola
2: Vine. Viola Vine, Lou. Gee, Viola, I'm glad you came over tonight. How's about you and I stepping out after the show? You can come with me to the dog show.
0: You're going to the dog show?
2: Yes, and I expect to win a blue ribbon with my setter.
1: Costello, from where I'm standing, you can't miss.
2: Did it again.
0: All right, Costello, calm down. She's only fooling.
1: Oh, Lou, don't be so touchy.
4: Why, you help a
1: Ah, come on. You know I'm really crazy about you.
4: Oh,
1: yes, I am. And to prove it, I'm going to take you to the opera next week. Now, Monday night, they're playing Hansel and Gretel. Tuesday night, they're having Samson and Delilah. Wednesday night, they're having Tristan and Isolde. What night would you like to go?
2: The night they're having spaghetti and meatballs.
0: Spaghetti and meatballs. That's the trouble with you. You know nothing about opera, nothing about culture.
1: Mr. Abbott is right. You need more culture. You should become literary.
4: But, Camille, I was fine.
1: Look, read good books. Books are your best friend.
4: Don't lose your place, dear.
1: Whenever you're lonely, pick up a book. When you feel like stepping out at night, don't do it. Pick up a book. When you feel like going out with a girl, pick up a book. Well, so long. I've got to go now. I've got a date with Gregory Tate.
2: Viola Vaughn, after all those things you got through telling me about how wonderful books are, you're going out with a man?
1: Sure, I'm lucky. I never learned to read. So long, Gregory.
5: 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Just as many laughs yet to come. But first, listen to this.
6: 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And yet, as was forcibly demonstrated on ABC's This Is Your FBI, failure of an individual to report suspicious actions to the police can aid criminals. This warning, a useful protection hint, was offered on one of the broadcasts of This Is Your FBI. And then, to illustrate vividly the need for alertness in reporting suspicious actions, the program dramatized the authentic story of a kidnapper who decided to abduct the daughter of a bookmaker. He figured a man in an illegal profession would be reluctant in seeking the aid of police. Because of the negligence of a girl who caught a glimpse of the kidnappers, the work of FBI agents was greatly hampered. The drama then revealed how the authorities finally succeeded in tapping the criminals. For an exciting and educational 30 minutes, don't miss This Is Your FBI, heard over most ABC stations tomorrow night. And now back to ABC's Abbott and Costello Show.

0: like.
1: Quiet. You know the house has got a nice voice, that kid?
2: I know all about
1: it. He's going places.
2: I know it.
1: Thank you, let's just left the building now.
2: All right, Costello, come on out here. Look. Who were you talking to on the phone?
1: My Uncle Mike. Boy, is he in trouble. My Aunt May just threw him out of the house. He done a terrible thing.
2: What'd he do?
1: Well, you know them two towers that got marked his and hers?
2: Yes.
1: Well, he used hers.
2: Right. Costello, I'm ashamed of you. How can you come out here in front of intelligent people and make such a statement? You want everybody to think you're a moron?
1: Well, if I didn't, I wouldn't have it tattooed on my arm, would I?
2: Well, never mind that. Our secretary, Viola Vaughn, has been complaining about you, too.
1: Well, I don't believe it, Abbott. Viola and I are good neighbors. She lives right next door to me, and we're very friendly.
2: Costello, Viola would make a nice wife for you. Her folks are very rich, and you should do all you can to win her.
1: Not me, Abbott. Her family's too snooty. Yesterday, her mother was driving along in a 1949 Hudson, and...
2: A 1949 Hudson? Why, just last week, she bought a 1948 Hudson.
1: I know, but she had to get rid of it. The ashtrays were full. Anyway, I don't need to marry no rich girl. I'm making plenty of money in my detective business.
2: Hello. What is the Sam Shovel detective mystery about that?
1: Well, it's a very intriguing case, Abbott. I call it the case of the cannibal who cooked the long-haired musician, or it was his first square meal.
2: Well, it sounds terrible, but let's do it.
1: Yes, I'm Sam Shovel. Sam Shovel, private detective. He needs help tonight. I just left the locker room of the gym of the YAMCA. I'm walking to my little office. I think I'm being followed. I hear footsteps behind me. I quicken my pace. Whoever is following me has quickened his pace. I decide to dart into the alley. A sinister-looking man ducked in the alley with me. I decide to run.
3: Stop, Sam. Trouble, stop.
1: Listen, you, what's the idea of following me?
3: Who's following you? When you left the locker room, you buttoned my suspenders to the back of your pants.
1: Anything is liable to happen to you in this business. I arrive at my office. The floor is all covered with fallen leaves. There are twigs all over the floor. This is my branch office. I remember when I started this business in 1928. I didn't have a penny to my name. My clothes were shabby. My shoes were full of holes. That was in 1928. Then a horrible thing happened. In 1929, the Depression hit me and I lost everything. That's long enough. I pick up the phone. Times like this that I wish my pal, Lieutenant Abbott of the Homicide Squad, was here. There's a real cop. When he goes after a crook, he leaves no stone unturned. Not anybody, but he's turned over every stone in Los Angeles. Abbott is quite a talker. Every time he opens his mouth, he puts his foot in it. One day while he was...
4: You're taking a bath. And if somebody else starts to walk in...
1: Abbott sat right down and wrote a big song hit. You've all heard it. All I want for Christmas is my two front toes. Lieutenant Abbott is used to getting hit on the head.
5: He's got around me, dear.
1: In his head that he has to comb his hair with.
6: Tiger.
5: Yes.
6: Tiger.
5: Yes.
6: Don't ever let anyone come between us.
5: A shadow couldn't get through.
2: Hello, Sam Shovel.
1: It's my pal, Lieutenant Abbott.
2: Sam, you look mighty tired.
5: Gee. Come in.
1: I have all
5: the baggie for you, sir.
4: Well, don't bother.
2: You mean you have all
5: in the morning. Okay, chump.
1: For heaven. My shoulders. Guys, I ain't been feeling so good. I got...
6: Snuggle close and kiss me.
5: I'd love to kiss you, honey, but, gee, just when I get set, something happens, I have to unpucker. Well, I'm ready now. Come on.
2: I've been looking for you. Where were you all day?
5: It's a bridal path. Come here. Oh, it's you.
1: You hit a better class of
5: it. Package wasn't for you.
2: You were there on a case, I presume.
1: Yes, a real clever crook.
5: The bags. We're checking out of here.
6: Now, calm down, you're just upset because it's your wedding day.
1: Where's the accordion?
6: Here, and I'll turn on the radio.
5: What radio? People putting in and out.
2: Sit that, Sam. You're in plenty of trouble.
5: No, turn it.
2: He's puzzled in sending Machine Gun Magoon to prison, and his mom, Danger Starity, is sworn to get
1: Danger Starity, the most dangerous one more in the racket. Lieutenant, you say that Dorothy was sworn to get me?
2: Yes.
1: All I got to do is for you. She can have me.
0: Ah, so there you are. Don't move, coppers. These guns are loaded.
2: Yeah, it's her. She's Dorothy.
0: Lieutenant Abbott, I'm going to kill you.
2: Please don't kill me, Dorothy. I'm too young to die. I beg of you on bonded knees.
0: Not bonded knees. You're wrong. That's bended knees.
1: He's right. With all the stuff he guzzles, his knees are bonded.
2: Please, Dorothy, don't shoot me. Please.
1: Lieutenant Abbott, I'm ashamed of you. Groveling on your knees like a sniveling coward. Be like me. I'll tell her a thing or...
0: Sam Shovel, I'm going to kill you, too. Now, what were you going to say?
1: Abbott, you're taking up the whole floor. Move over, give me more room to kneel down.
2: Dorothy, please, Ferris. We'll do anything to make amends. Anything you say.
1: Yes, Dorothy, you shouldn't be mad at me. I think you're beautiful. Come on, let you and me kiss and make up.
0: What do you mean, kiss and make up? We just met.
1: Well, let's kiss and make up for all the time we lost.
0: Well, I don't know. My boyfriend, Machine Gun Magoon's in prison. I am kind of lonesome.
2: Viola, why not let Sam cheer you up? He's quite a lover, you know.
0: How good would you say you are, Sam? You know, in my mob, we rate the guys according to the number of girls that are crazy about him. If a guy's got 6 girls crazy about him, he's called a cannon. 5 girls, he's a shotgun. 2 girls, he's a revolver. Well, Sam, how do you stack up?
1: Shake hands with a water pistol.
0: Sam, you're cute. Maybe you could be the guy to take Magoon's place. I'm going to give you a chance. Come here.
1: What are you going to do?
0: I'm going to kiss you a couple of times. How's that?
1: That's what I call a high dramatic kiss.
2: A high dramatic kiss?
1: Yes, he went from first to second without shifting.
2: Sam, I think you got her.
1: Huh?
2: I think you got her, Sam.
1: Yes,
2: play up to her, and she may not kill us.
1: Dorothy, if I can make you forget Magoon, will you spare our lives?
0: Sam, I'll accept your proposition. If you can give me a kiss that'll make me forget Magoon, I won't shoot you.
2: And you won't shoot me either?
0: It's a deal.
2: Sam,
1: I'm dependent.
2: That's me.
1: Excuse me. Go ahead.
2: All right. Sam, I'm depending on you. Put everything you got into this kiss. It means our lives.
1: Don't worry, Lieutenant. They don't call me Love Lips Sam for nothing. Come here, Dorothy.

0: Well, Dorothy, what do you think?
1: Ladies and gentlemen...
0: Wait a minute, just a minute. Two shots, please. He ain't just going to kill me off alone. He goes with me. Now, Viola. It says here, two loud shots.

0: Ladies and gentlemen, if you want to hear a detective show next week, tune into The Fat Man, Ellery Queen, or This Is Your FBI.
1: Oh, you get out of here, will you?
2: Now, before Abbott and Costello have their final fling, we bring you one more thought on this subject.
3: The saying goes that most fat men are good-natured. There are people, though, who say they have to be because they can't fight and they can't run. But Brad Runyon is one fat man who's done a lot of running, more than his share of fighting. He's the private detective on The Fat Man, heard Friday nights over most ABC stations. When master detective writer Dashiell Hammett conceived the character of Brad Runyon, he saw in his mind's eye a tough criminologist who tipped the scales at 241 pounds, who appeared slothful, but could move at a speed almost equaling his lightning thinking. Vast numbers of listeners make the Fat Man program a Friday night listening habit. 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

0: Well, Costello, that was quite an interesting case you did tonight. Would you like to tell the folks what your Sam Shovel case was for, case for next week is about?
1: He really got you, didn't he?
0: Would you like to tell the folks what your Sam Shovel case for next week is about?
1: Yeah, yes, I would.
0: That's fine.
1: Folks, next week I will do a murder story. I call it the case of the young bride who set fire to her 60-year-old husband's beard. Or there's no fuel like an old fuel.
0: That's it, folks, and our writers are working on it now. Our writing staff is headed by Eddie Foreman, with Paul Conlon, Pat Costello, Martin Ragaway, and Len Stern.
1: Our sound man, I don't know. our producer is Charles Bender. Be sure to be with us next Thursday.
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1: The Johnson Wax Program with Fibber McGee and Molly. The makers of Johnson's Wax for Home and Industry present Fibber McGee and Molly, written by Don Quinn, with music by the King's Men and Billy Mills Orchestra.

You've heard us say many times that Johnson's Wax and self-polishing glow coat are especially useful in these times for two reasons. They help you take better care of your things, and they save you work. Here's a letter that certainly bears me out. Interestingly enough, it's from a man, and here's what he says. There's been considerable tramping over our maple floors these past 16 years. Visitors frequently ask if they've been re-sanded. They can hardly believe they are the original floors with nothing added but Johnson's Wax. Our kitchen, breakfast nook, and bathroom are covered with good quality linoleum. This has been treated regularly with Johnson's Glow Coat, and today there's not a speck of the pattern worn, and it looks as new as the day it was laid. We had not thought much about these things until we were unable to obtain household help. I am 73 and still working, and my wife is approaching 70. She still does her own housework, but would not be able to were it not for your Johnson's Wax and Glow Coat. Well, now, we were very happy to receive that letter. It tells a better story than we could about the present usefulness of Johnson's Wax and Johnson's self-polishing Glow Coat.

0: Well, sir, everything is just peachy at 79 Wistful Vista today, in case you were worried about it. Mr. McGee is working a crossword puzzle. Mrs. McGee is reading a murder mystery. And Beulah, the second maid the McGees have had in 20 years, is ironing in the kitchen. That's how it is with Fibber McGee and Molly.
1: Hey, Molly, what's a six-letter word meaning a peanut?
2: Goober.
1: Goober. Oh, that can't be it. Got to start with a Y on account of the perpendicular word is crochet.
2: Oh, crochet ends with a T, dearie.
1: Oh, crochet can't end with a T. That'd throw the whole thing off. Number 17 across is a five-letter word meaning a citrus fruit, which, of course, is apple, which ends in the letter E, which starts a word meaning against the law, which I got down as illegal.
2: Well, now, you just figured out for yourself, pet. I don't like to be bothered when I'm deep in bodies falling out of packing cases.
1: What you reading?
2: The Corpse Came COD. It's by that Hollywood columnist, Jimmy Starr.
1: Mm. Those guys know where all the bodies are buried, but why dig them up and ship them around to people?
2: Well, this is a very interesting... Oh, say, McGee, I almost forgot. Beulah says the cord on the electric iron is getting pretty worn, and have we got another one?
1: Oh, I'm sure we have another one. Now, let me see, where did I put that?
2: I think I know where.
1: Where?
2: In the HC.
1: You mean...
2: Yes.
1: Oh, my gosh. Can't Beulah get along with the old cord?
2: No, it's too dangerous.
1: Well, my God. Well, hey, you go get it, will you?
2: No, dearie, no. I've got to finish this murder story while I'm at it. Go on, now, go get the iron cord.
1: Well, okay. You're a good kid, and it was nice to have known you.
2: Thank you. Nice meeting you, too.
1: Well, goodbye, Molly.
2: Goodbye.
1: You're sure it's in there?
2: Positive.
1: Okay, here I go. Gotta straighten out that closet one of these days. I don't see that electric cord anyplace, Molly. I must have put it someplace where... Oh, my gosh.
2: Now what?
1: Look. My old mandolin. Remember?
2: Well, what are you getting so misty-eyed about it now for? It falls out of the closet every time you open it.
1: Yeah, always falls out of the closet, but this is the first time the case is busted open. My gosh. My old mandolin. Needs a little tuning, I guess.
2: A little tuning? That's about as melodious as a slate pencil.
1: Boy, oh boy. I sure used to be a whiz on this thing. Remember how we used to go canoeing on the Illinois River and I used to serenade you with my old mandolin?
2: I never knew whether you took up the mandolin because you loved music or hated paddling.
1: Remember the time you dropped the paddle to applaud one of my songs and we had to paddle home with the mandolin?
2: I wasn't applauding, I was swatting mosquitoes.
1: Sounded like applause. Ah, my old mandolin. Wonder what would be the best thing to polish it up with.
2: Well, if you don't know that, dear, you'd better really learn to play that thing. Or you could take a course in scissor grinding.
1: Yeah, let's see now. How did Pretty Red Wing go? Oh, I remember. Oh, the moon shines tonight on Pretty Red Wing. The breeze is sighing. The night birds. Oh, yeah. The night birds crying.
2: Oh, hello, Alice.
3: Hello, Mrs. McGee. Creepers, Mr. McGee. What made that ping-pong paddle swell all up like that?
1: This, my dear girl, is not a ping-pong paddle. This is my old mandolin.
2: Personally, I think I'd rather hear you play a ping-pong paddle.
3: Well, what could anybody play on a ping-pong paddle?
2: After the ball.
1: Okay, girls, okay, have your fun. I guess the love of good music is just something that's got to be born into a person. They probably sneered at Rachmaninoff, too, when he first took up the violin.
3: They probably did. He played the piano.
1: Hmm? Oh. Did I say Rachmaninoff? I meant Benny Goodman.
2: He played plays the clarinet.
3: Oh, but we know what you mean, Mr. McGee. Can you really play that mandolin?
1: Can I play it? I'll never forget the time I first learned to play Pretty Red Wing all the way through. I was so happy I went around all day.
3: Well, how does it go, Mr. McGee?
1: Like this. Oh, the moon shines tonight on Pretty Red Wing.
2: Wasn't that good, Alice? Did you get that thrum in the middle of it? And he's only using two hands.
1: Well, I got to brush up a bit, Alice. My gosh, I haven't seen my old mandolin for 15 years.
3: Well, is it a pretty difficult instrument?
2: That you play or ignore, Alice.
1: It's pretty tough, Alice. It ain't like a Hawaiian steel guitar where you can start any place and sneak up on a note. On a mandolin, you got to be Jerry at the rat hole. Like, for instance, say you wanted to strike a chord in G. See, needs tuning.
3: Criminy, it looks like it might be fun to play one of those. May I see it a minute, Mr. McGee?
1: Sure, here. No. Not like that. Hold it like it was a baby.
3: Oh,
1: that's it.
3: Oh, yeah.
1: Then you strum it with your right hand. Go on, try it.
2: Go ahead, Alice. You can't hurt it, dearie.
3: Like this?
1: Hey, that sounded good. Try it again.
3: Mr. McGee, I'll bet I could learn to play one of those things well. Thanks ever so much.
1: Well, gee whiz, of course, if I had her long fingernails.
0: Billy Mills and the orchestra playing Besame Mucho.

0: sunshine tonight contradicts me. The breeze is sighing. The nightcaps, the night crawlers, the night watchmen.
1: Night birds.
2: Yes. I can never remember that. Isn't this wonderful, Molly? My old mandolin.
1: Say, didn't you have a...
2: Come in.
1: Oh, hello there, Mr. Wellington.
3: Mrs. McGee, a very good day to you. And McGee, a very good... Heavens, what is that horrible object you're brandishing?
2: Sig, my boy, this is my old mandolin.
1: He just found it again after all these years, Mr. Wellington. He used to serenade me with it when we were going together.
2: Yeah, I used to sing Pretty Red Wing under her window, Sig, like this. Oh, the moon shines tonight on Pretty Red Wing.
3: Yes, I see. In those days, you were pitching a little woo.
2: Yes.
3: May I suggest, my friend, that you now try wooing a little pitch?
1: Do you play any instrument, Mr. Wellington?
3: For many years, I was a student of the glockenspiel. Then I turned to the clavichord.
2: What do you mean, the clavichord? That's a bone in your neck.
1: No. That's clavicle, dearie. A clavichord is a piano's grandfather.
3: Oh, a splendid definition, my dear. And while I do not pretend to play a mandolin, I know a great deal about it from my brother, who is an excellent musician, aside from being a philatelist.
1: What's a philatelist? A
2: fellow that fixes flats. So you don't know much about the mandolin, eh, Wellington? Ah, it's a great little instrument. Used to play the mandolin a lot when I was single. Great comfort to a man living alone.
3: Anyone who plays a mandolin should live alone. And if I may offer a suggestion, my friend, I think you are clutching the neck of that instrument too much like a baseball bat.
1: Oh, really, Mr.
2: Well,
1: Wellington?
2: You show me how it ought to be held, Siggy, old boy. Get a load of this, Molly. Harry James showing Gabriel how to blow a trumpet.
3: Now, you see, old fellow, one should hold the mandolin like this.
2: Mm-hmm.
3: At least that is the way I have seen my brother do it.
2: Yeah.
3: Yes. Thus, one is in full ocular control of the position marks and complete digital control of the frets. Thus. I'm sorry, I don't really play the mandolin, but that'll give you an idea.
2: Okay. You know, I think he had something there at that. I mean, about the way to hold it. Let me see now. Left hand here.
1: That's it. That's it, McGee. That's how he did it.
2: Like this? Now, let me see. Oh, the moon shines tonight. On pretty... Oh, that's much better. Yeah, I was holding it more like a... Wonder who that is.
1: Musicians Union.
2: With an offer?
1: Or a threat. Come in.
2: Hi, Bud. What can we do for...
1: McGee, it's Harry Von Zell.
2: Oh, hi.
4: Well, gee, it's nice to see you again, Molly. How are you, Fibber?
2: Squatting on top of the universe, Bonzelli, old felly. How goes it with you?
4: Oh, great, great, great. Fine.
1: Just happen to be in the neighborhood, Mr. Bonzell?
4: Well, yes, Molly. That is, if any radio announcer ever just happens to be anywhere, you know. See, I happened to meet Harlow Wilcox, and he had to go out of town, and I said if there's any little thing I could... He was being, like telling people how you make that. Well, he usually has a brief message about what to do in the case of you have any floors and furniture, you know. And, I said, gee whiz, anything I can do is, I'd be more than willing. He said he passed around, well, you know Harlow. How...
2: Oh, yeah. Yeah, we know Junior, all right. And thanks for the suggestion, but I guess...
4: Hey, what is that thing you have there? Is that a zither?
1: It's a mandolin, Mr. Bonzell.
2: My old mandolin, Harry. Just found it after all these years.
1: Play something for Mr. Bonzell, McGee.
4: Yeah, I wish you would.
2: Oh, well, what'll I play?
1: Well, now, let me see. There used to be an old song I simply loved. It was called...

0: Oh, Pretty Red Wing?
1: Pretty Red Wing, that's it. Imagine you knowing that. Can you sing it, dear?
0: Well, it just happens that I can. You want to hear Pretty Red Wing, Harry?
2: Can you play something from Oklahoma?
1: No, he can't, Mr. Bunzel. At the time he learned the mandolin, Oklahoma had not been admitted to the Union.
0: I'll try Pretty Red Wing for you, Harry. Give me a downbeat.
2: Yeah, a one and a two and a three.
0: And oh, the moon shines tonight on Pretty Red Wing. The breeze is sighing. The night.
1: Night birds.
0: Oh, yes, the night birds. I got to brush up a little on it, that, Harry, but you get the idea.
2: Oh, it was beautiful, Fibber. Yeah. Simply beautiful. Say, may I see you in a minute, Fibber? I'll be very careful.
0: Oh, sure, here.
2: Say, isn't this a nice thing, though? Where does the music come out?
1: Out of the top here. That's why mandolin music sounds so thin. You see, it has to sneak out of that little hole in the middle.
2: Oh, right here, huh? And you sort of pluck the strings like this?
0: That's it, Harry, that's it. Only have more confidence. Don't be afraid of it.
2: No. All right. You mean play it like this?
0: Yes.
2: Oh, what a beautiful kitchen. Oh, what a bright, shining floor. Johnson Glow Coat is what does it. Brings back that new look once more.
1: Oh, wonderful.
2: Oh, I tell you, Mammy, that Johnson self-polishing glow coat. Mammy, that's the stuff to use. Dry those tears, Mammy, because Johnson's glow coat lift that load. Rise as it shines. Shines as it rises and makes you healthy, happy, and wise, Mammy. Oh! Get a container of that old Johnson's glow coat today, Mammy gal. 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And watch that old kitchen linoleum shine like a rainbow in the sky. Oh, what a beautiful kitchen. Oh, what a beautiful...
3: Say, this is a nice instrument, Fibber. How long does it take to learn this?
0: Give me that mandolin.
1: McGee, you mustn't snatch things from people.
3: Well, I'm sorry.
0: Doggone it, it makes me sore. I find my old mandolin and everybody but me can play it. What have other people got that I haven't got?
1: Well, starting alphabetically, dearie.
2: Well, say, I've got to be going. Thanks a lot for singing for me, Fibber. I enjoyed it tremendously. I wish I could play like that. So long, Molly.
1: Goodbye, Mr. Bunzel.
0: He wish he could play like that. He plays it like Eddie Peabody right now. So does Alice Darling. So does Sig Wellington. And what do I do? I stand there like a dusty old creep and pick at it like it was lint off a blue serge suit.
1: Oh, now, McGee, I think you played beautifully.
0: Well, gee whiz.
1: Those others, Alice and Mr. Wellington, they're superficially good, but you got something.
0: Huh?
1: You got something sweet into it.
0: Oh, gee.
1: An electric quality.
0: Huh?
1: Oh, I wonder how Beulah's getting along with that worn-out ironing cord. I hope she hasn't had any trouble.
0: We'll find out. Oh, Beulah. Hey, Beulah.
4: Who's shrieking for Beulah?
1: Well, we were just wondering how you were getting along with the old ironing cord, Beulah.
4: Oh, I'll make it out okay, ma'am. Yeah, I'll make it out okay, though it's getting awful frayed.
0: Afraid of what, Beulah?
4: Afraid of what? It said, look at you.
1: We thought we had another cord, Beulah, but it looks like we haven't.
0: One you're using pretty bad, Beulah?
4: Yes, as you use. I'm afraid it's going to short socket in the middle of a shirt. I mean, short socket in a sock while I go. It's going to blow up.
1: Well, now, you go on with it for a little while, Beulah. I'll look for the other one myself.
4: Yes, but if I get electrocuted to death, you've got to pay all the hospital bills. You see, I conduct electricity like everything on account of my magnetic personality.
0: Who told you that, Beulah?
4: Waldemar. Waldemar, he's the fella I go unsteady with.
1: Unsteady?
4: Yes, he won't go out with me unless I wear them French heels. And when I wears them, I rocks and rolls like a tugboat. Say, well, what's that thing you got there, sir?
0: This is my old mandolin, Beulah. Didn't you hear me playing it?
4: Is that what that was? I saw
1: Beulah.
4: Well, I thought it was a... Shut my mouth. I ain't worked here long enough to insult somebody. I better get back to my honor now.
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0: Ah, see, now where's my instruction book? Oh, yeah. The single note, which equals the value of 3/8 notes, is the dotted quarter. Hey, Molly, you got a quarter?
1: No, I haven't, dear. Why? No.
0: Syncopation is an artificial accent or an interruption of the natural pulsation of music. I'll try a little syncopation. Oh, the moon shines tonight. One pretty hot dog. Hey, Molly, did you hear me syncopate?
1: Is that what that was?
0: Yeah, syncopation. Boy, I'll bet with a little practice I can play this thing as fast as anybody put together. With my natural ear for music and the...
1: Come in. Heavenly days, Dr. Gamble.
2: 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Hello, Neanderthal.
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2: Thanks, McGee. 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And the prosecution rests.
1: Had a lot of operations, Doctor? You look kind of tired.
2: My dear, I've had more people in stitches today than Bob Hope. But tell me, what's our one-string fiddler doing with the pot-bellied Stradivarius?
0: This, my ignorant bone bender, is a mandolin. My old mandolin. Just found it again after all these years.
1: I just love mandolin music, don't you, Doctor?
2: Well, I used to, but my love soon ripened into disgust. If you really get good with that syncopating cigar box, McGee, and want to run away and join the gypsies, I'll be glad to pierce your ears for earrings.
0: Doc, what you don't know about music, you could stand across the room and toss through the eye of a needle. Listen to this. Is that a beautiful tone, or isn't it?
2: Frankly, Sonny, it's brutal.
1: Well, he's a little out of practice, Doctor. Heavenly days, he hasn't touched the mandolin for 15 or 20 years.
2: Let's count it among our blessings.
0: Oh, don't be so cynical, you narrow-minded old muscle meddler. Let me play something for you.
1: What do you want him to play for you, Doctor?
2: 9 holes of golf, and don't hurry back.
0: He's just a hard shell, Molly, just a hard shell. But I can break him into little quivering pieces with some simple old folk song. One of those heartwarming melodies that are so close to the soul and the spirit of our national entity. The natural rhythm of a new frontier, throbbing with the pulsing energy of a dynamic destiny.
2: What's he talking about?
1: Pretty Red Wing. Play it for the Dr. McGee.
0: Okay. Oh.

0: The night flight, the night club, the night...
1: Night birds crying.
2: Never mind the night birds. I'm crying myself. McGee, I don't like to be hypercritical, but I've heard prettier music than that from a beer truck running over a manhole cover.
3: Oh, yeah? And when did you become a music critic? You big, fat epidemic chaser?
2: Why, you uncultured little faker. I've got more music in the first phalanx of my left pinky than you have in your entire family tree.
3: Don't call me a phalanx, you soggy, sap-headed serum salesman. Anytime I want any advice from you, I'll ask for it.
2: If there wasn't a lady present, I'd give you some right now, you posturing little fool. Don't threaten me with that mandolin.
3: I've busted over your thick skull so
1: McGee,
3: hard.
1: McGee?
3: Huh?
1: Behave yourself. You too, Dr. Gamble. Well, you're acting like children.
2: Sorry. Certainly is a beautiful instrument you got there, McGee. Needs tightening up, though.
3: It does? How do you know?
2: Well, I can see from here. You could rope a heifer with the slack in that E string. Here, McGee, let me tighten it for you.
3: Okay.
2: There. Now let's see how it sounds.
1: My word.
3: My gosh.
2: My hat. Good day.
3: Oh, that burns me up. That really burns
1: now,
3: me up.
1: Now, don't feel so badly, dearie.
3: Well,
1: I bet every one of them studied a lot longer than you did. You just stay with it. You'll get it.
3: Well, I'm glad there's one person around here who ain't trying to show me up for chump. Even if you could play this thing, you wouldn't do it.
1: I certainly won't.
3: What do you mean you won't?
1: I mean, no matter how my fingers itch for a mandolin again, I'll restrain myself.
3: You mean you used to play one of these?
1: Only in high school, McGee. And then only simple little pieces like this here. Let me take it a minute.
3: Okay. Oh, this is ridiculous.
4: 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Glow coat does the rest.
1: What'd you do with the mandolin, McGee?
3: I put it back in the hall closet. I never want to see it again.
1: Whereabouts in the closet?
3: Way in the back, behind everything.
1: That was wrong.
3: Why?
1: You should have put it right in front. And then when everything falls out, it would be buried. Now when the junk falls out, the mandolin will be right on top.
3: Oh, I think you're wrong.
1: Try it.
3: Okay. Tonight on pretty Red Wing, the breeze is sighing, the night, the light, night what, Molly?
1: Night all.
4: The character of Mr. Wellington heard on this program was played by Ransom Sherman. This is Harry Bonzel pinch-hitting for Harlow Wilcox, speaking for the makers of Johnson's Wax for Home and Industry. Hope you'll be with us again next Tuesday night. Good night.
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0: mild can a cigarette be?
1: Martha Tilton knows.
0: H.C. Opinza knows.
1: Vaughn Monroe knows.
0: Yes, so many stars whose voices are their fortunes know it's Camels for mildness. They choose Camels because they know that Camels get along with their throats.
1: Make the 30-day Camel mildness test and see how mild, how flavorful, how thoroughly enjoyable a cigarette can be.
0: Here transcribed is Richard Diamond, Private Detective, starring Dick

0: Back here behind the socks. Careful of the clothesline.
1: I thought you were a detective.
0: Oh, it's been a rumor for some time.
1: Do you always do laundry in the office?
0: Only on Fridays, honey. Have a seat, Miss...
1: Caspary.
0: I'll be right with you, Miss Caspary, as soon as I ring out these... as soon as I ring them out.
1: Go right ahead.
0: There. Mm-hmm. All right, Miss Caspary, what can I do for you?
1: It's Mrs.
0: Well, now, what's it all about?
1: My husband's going to kill me.
0: Just frisky, or has he got a reason?
1: I found out he's been stealing from his partner, and when I faced him with it, he threatened me.
0: Has he done anything more than threaten?
1: Last night he went out and said he'd be gone for most of the evening. I went to bed, and about an hour later, I thought I heard somebody start upstairs. I got frightened and put pillows in my bed to make it look like I was sleeping.
0: Was it your husband?
1: I hid in my dressing room and watched, and then the door opened. It was too dark to tell, but I'm sure it was Phil. He came in and had a knife, and he jabbed the pillow several times before he realized it wasn't a real body.
0: Couldn't he see?
1: What do you mean?
0: Well, there's some things a guy remembers. Even if you slept in a diving suit, you'd have a hard time hiding them.
1: I like lots of covers.
0: Yeah. Now, you said Phil. Is your husband Phil Caspary, the gambler?
1: Yes, he and Max Bruno are in business together.
0: Yeah, I know. The Rooftop Club. An iron claw with a cover charge.
1: This morning, Phil said he was going away on a business trip, but I don't believe him. I'm afraid he's going to try killing me again. I want you to come around about 8 and protect me. Here's $100. That should cover it.
0: Well, thanks. We might be up late. Maybe I should bring a good book.
1: Oh, you'll strain your eyes. I like dark rooms.
0: She got up then and walked slowly across the room like a big cat that had just finished eating its keeper. She stopped at the door and smiled a promise. I thought how Samson must have looked with a crew cut. Around 1, I stopped in at the corner of 51st and Broadway for a bite of lunch. I killed part of the afternoon at the newspaper morgue, looking up the past files of one Phil Caspary. No convictions, but a bundle of arrests. The partnership with Max Bruno had earned some big type from time to time, and it seemed that Mr. Caspary's partner, Max, was quite a favorite with the local authorities. They'd nailed him twice. The first time, Uncle Sam sent him away for missing too many March 15ths. The second was when I remembered. A rookie cop caught him with a gun. The parole board said shame and sent him up for the rest of the stretch. I went back to the apartment, dressed, and by 8 o'clock, I was ringing Mrs. Caspary's doorbell. The skin of my back crawled up and sat on my head. Whoever was dying was doing it the hard way. The door was locked, so I gave it the benefit of one of my shoulders. It was one of those heavy panel jobs with a will of its own, but finally the hinges got tired and gave up. I stumbled into the living room and came up with my .38. The screams had stopped, and I knew the only reason she had given up yelling was because she'd given up living. She was sprawled on the bed, but she didn't look anything like she had that afternoon. The killer had made sure of that. He'd used a knife. And now, she just didn't look like anything. I took a quick look around, found no one, so headed for the phone on the nightstand to call homicide. He must have been standing behind the door. When I turned, he gave it to me. Oh! He used something heavy enough to split a block of cement. It caught me across the nose, and I went down like an express elevator. While I was thinking the floor looked silly trying to be a funnel, he nailed me again. Oh, and this time he pushed back the ceiling and let the night in. It's easy to relax after a good beating. You just bleed a little and grow weak. When someone tries to shake you out of it, it's like trying to sober a drunk that got mulled on cleaning fluid.
2: Come on, Rick. Let's go. Snap out of it.
0: Oh.
2: Come on, kid. You're a mess.
0: Oh, I'm stuck in the confetti. We have a party or something?
2: Yeah, it looks that way. Wake up, you're still running around with the squirrels.
0: Oh my. Take a look at that bed, Walt. If I appear untidy, it makes up for things.
2: We cleaned it off. Try and sit up. The ambulance will be here in a minute.
0: Oh, get me a bat, will you? If I can find the guy who crowned me, I'll give you another customer.
2: We got him outside, but I can't say I blame him.
0: Who you got?
2: Caspary. He says you knocked off his wife.
0: What?
2: He called us. Said he came home, found the body, and found you tiptoeing through the corpses.
0: Yeah? Well, maybe he told you his wife came to see me today and gave out with $100 to protect her from him.
2: No, as a matter of fact, he didn't.
0: Well, then don't stand there on your swollen bunion, Walt. He's got me in line for a murder rap, and I don't like it.
2: Don't blame you. Otis, bring in Mr. Caspary.
3: Yeah, Lieutenant. Get in there, Caspary.
4: Okay, Sergeant. Okay, take it easy.
3: Here he is, Lieutenant.
2: Caspary, Diamond here says he'll trade you a seat in the electric chair for his pushed-in face.
4: I don't get it.
0: Well, stick around, Phil. They'll catch up with you.
2: Hold it a minute, Rick.
0: I've had my face turned into an ad for taffy machines. I've got a right to glow.
4: Look, why the chit-chat, Lieutenant? You got your killer.
2: That's what Diamond thinks. He says you fit the job.
4: He's a dirty liar.
2: Says your wife retained him to protect her from you.
4: For why?
0: She found out you were robbing your partner. You made one try for her, but you missed.
4: You graduated, Diamond. Now you're a filthy liar.
2: All right, Rick, lay off.
0: Okay, but I'd like to play some more.
2: I want some answers.
0: Then why don't you ask his partner? You know him, Max Bruno.
2: All right. Let's all go see Max Bruno.
0: A prowl car on Park Avenue is as conspicuous as an outside shower at a girls' camp. A crowd of people watch Sergeant Otis herd us into the back seat. Even if you aren't guilty, you feel like you've got the Chrysler Building tucked away under your coat. I waved goodbye to a good-looking blonde with a poodle, and we took off for Bruno's office. It was an old building on 6th Avenue, and a gonif named Tony Garcia with a big bulge under his arm met us at the door.
5: What is this, a convention?
2: Hello, Tony. Tell Bruno I want to see him.
5: The whole party or just you, Lieutenant?
2: I'm enough.
5: Sure. What's the matter, Caspary? You look sick. You get tagged for speeding?
4: You can tell, Max, it looks like he built the frame just the right size.
5: I don't think you know what you're talking about.
0: Oh, stop playing Alice in Wonderland. We want to see Bruno.
5: I'll find out if he's in.
2: We know how to turn a doorknob. Look out.
5: Okay.
6: Well, what is this?
5: They wouldn't wait for an introduction.
2: Hello, Max.
6: What do you want, Levinson?
2: Couple of questions.
6: You in some kind of trouble, Caspary?
4: What do you think?
6: What are you getting rough with me for?
4: Oh, are you dirty double
0: cross? Shut up!
6: Well, what's eating you, Diamond?
4: Well, that's a good one.
6: Now, look.
2: You look, Max. You keep your mouth shut, Caspary.
4: Not when I'm being framed. I'm going to yell my head off.
6: Framed?
4: Don't know nothing about it, huh, Max?
6: I don't know what you're talking about. What is this?
4: You framed me with that killing.
6: Killing?
4: Don't come on with that bit. You know what I'm talking about.
2: Take Caspary in the hall, Otis.
3: Yes, sir. Come on, Caspary.
4: I'll get you for this, Max. So help me.
3: Come on, you.
6: Will somebody tell me what's going on here?
4: Liar, I swear to you, if it's the last thing I
3: do,
4: I'll get...
6: What's happened to him?
0: Max, you don't know?
6: How am I supposed to know? Guess?
2: Somebody just killed his wife.
6: Tony.
5: Yeah, boss?
6: Wait in the hall.
5: Yeah, boss.
6: Caspary knocked off his wife, huh?
0: Well, he didn't say it was Caspary.
6: Look, Caspary's my partner. At least he was.
2: You split?
6: Yeah, a couple of days ago.
0: Why?
6: I've been checking for a couple of weeks. Caspary's been holding out on the take.
0: How'd you find out?
6: His wife called me and told me.
0: Oh, really? Wonder why a wife would incriminate her husband like that.
6: Yeah, she was scared stiff. She found out what he was doing, and he told her he'd kill her. So she didn't know what to do. She called me.
2: You knew her pretty well, huh?
6: Not too well. She figured I could give her protection. I told her to see you, Diamond.
0: Well, now, that was very nice of you, but... What did you do about Caspary when you found out he was robbing you?
6: Told him to get out, have the money back by tomorrow morning.
2: You tell him his wife tipped you about him?
6: Are you crazy? Of course not. Said I've been checking on him for a long time, that the books didn't tally.
0: And what did he say?
6: He said he didn't do it. What'd you expect him to say?
0: Well, are your books short?
6: 200,000 worth.
2: Okay, Max, we'll be talking to you.
6: Wife's dead, huh?
0: About as dead as she can get.
2: See you around.
6: Yeah.
7: Okay, so he told you how I'd been robbing the till.
2: Yeah, he did.
7: Well, let's go.
0: What's the matter, Casper? You give it up?
7: I'm framed. That's it. Let's go.
0: Oh, by the way, what did you do with the murder weapon?
7: Don't be surprised if you wake up some morning and find it sticking in your back.
2: Get him out of here, Otis.
3: Come on, you. Come on.
0: Well, Levinson did it again. Suspect in custody. What do you do for an encore?
2: Sleep. You want me to drop you off in emergency? You could use a new face.
0: No, I'll grab a cab and go to the apartment and clean up. Got to see Helen later.
2: Okay, but stay off the streets. Somebody's liable to think you're dead and bury you.
0: Oh, that's a good one.
2: Night.
0: Good night. Hey, cabbie.
8: Yeah? Where to, Mac? Holy yike.
0: What's the matter?
8: Oh, don't scare me like that. I got a nervous stomach. Boy, they could sell your face for 60 cents a pound.
0: Okay, so good housekeeping shuns me. 553 East 51st and step on it. What are you rolling the window down for?
8: I want to see if it's still bleeding out.

0: 35 cents.
1: There you are.
0: Thanks.
2: Let's take a ride instead.
1: What?
2: Don't move.
1: Hey, what's going on?
2: I told you we're going to take a ride.
1: The gun in my back I don't recognize, but you should have worn your other head, Tony.
2: Move.
1: Okay, okay. What's the matter? Doesn't Max give you enough to eat?
2: That's because I don't think you're funny.
1: All right, all right. You're Tony Garcia and you make people bleed.
2: Right, boy. Hold it. Now get in the car.
1: You're bending the suit.
2: Get in. You drive.
1: Okay, but I'm a better pedestrian. Where to?
2: Washington Bridge.
1: I don't swim any better than I drive.
2: You won't have to. You're out for high diving. Get going. Come on, come on. Hurry it up.
1: I thought we were going to a funeral.
2: That's a good one.
1: What's it all about, Tony?
2: Don't get nosy. Enjoy the ride. It's a new car.
1: We rode like that. Tony sitting half-turned with a big 45 in his fist, pointing right at my stomach. I drove south across town, trying to figure it out. Max Bruno's killer getting ready for a job. Why? Why me? What did I know that could get Max Bruno in trouble?
2: Turn here.
1: I turned, and the Washington Bridge wasn't far away. I could see it, stretched out across the river, like a long coffin lined with bright candles. I eased down on the accelerator, and by the time we reached the bridge, I was doing a good 60.
3: Slow down!
1: We were near the toll gate. I took my foot off the accelerator and then jammed down on the brakes as hard as I could.

0: Before we continue with Richard Diamond, private detective, here are a few words about smoking enjoyment.
1: You know, smoking is a day-in, day-out pleasure. We like each cigarette to taste as good as the one before. And we like the cigarette we smoke to be mild, to get along with our throats for a good long time. So it's good sense to test a cigarette over a period of time, not just a puff of this cigarette or a sniff of that.
0: Yes, make the sensible cigarette test, the thorough test. Smoke only Camels for 30 days, as you normally smoke, and you'll see how rich and flavorful Camels are, pack after pack. You'll see how mild Camels are, week after week.
1: In a coast-to-coast test of hundreds of people who smoked only Camels for 30 days, noted throat specialists reported not one single case of throat irritation due to smoking Camels. That's real proof of cigarette mildness.
0: Make your own Camel 30-day test, the sensible test, and see for yourself why more people smoke Camels than any other cigarette.
2: How

0: We had hit the bridge railing and stopped cold. The steering wheel had caught me in the stomach. I opened my mouth to make my lungs work. It was like sucking air through a bent straw. I didn't know how long I sat there before I finally made it, but a slow, dripping sound made me remember Tony and look over. He was halfway through the windshield, and the dripping wasn't a broken radiator. His life was running out all over the hood. I got out of the car before the guards got to it. I had to have time to figure the whole thing out, and I didn't want to hang around for a lot of long explanations. I walked until I lost the crowd that was collecting. I took in long breaths of fresh air until my head cleared, then spotted an empty cab heading back to town, flagged it, gave the cabbie the address of the rooftop club. I needed answers, and the best person to give them to me was Max Bruno.
1: Husband held for murder.
0: Hey, boy, paper.
1: Yes, sir. Gee, what happened to your face?
0: I shaved with a rake.
1: Yeah? Gee, that's pretty funny.
0: Holy.
1: What's the matter?
0: This picture.
1: That's the dame was knocked off tonight. Caspery dame.
0: Oh, so that's it.
1: Huh?
0: Here's a buck, thanks.
1: Wow. Take my advice, mister. See your analyst. You'll get rid of them.

0: Homicide, Lieutenant Levinson.
1: Walt, did you get to 415 at the George Washington Bridge?
0: Yeah, about 10 minutes ago. Tony Garcia ran into the bridge railing. Some other guy with him. How'd you hear about it, Rick?
1: Well, I was the other guy.
0: What?
1: Yeah, Tony was going to show me the bottom of the river.
0: Are you nuts?
1: Not at all, no. And have you seen the evening papers?
0: No.
1: Well, there's a picture of Mrs. Casbury on the front page.
0: So what?
1: Well, so this. The girl in the picture isn't the same girl who came into my office this afternoon.
0: Who was she?
1: I don't know.
0: Now, wait a minute,
1: Walt,
0: Rick.
1: Well, no. Don't you get it? That's why Tony was supposed to gun me tonight.
0: No, I don't get it.
1: Oh, Walt, somebody wanted to frame Phil Casbury. They sent a girl to my office posing as Mrs. Casbury. So I'd swear she suspected that Phil was going to kill her. When I found the wife dead, she was cut up so bad I couldn't tell the difference.
0: Well, then why kill you?
1: To prevent what's just happened. Get me out of the way before I saw the evening papers.
0: Then Max Bruno was lying about Casbury taking the money.
1: Sure. There had to be a motive, so he cooked up the story about Mrs. Casbury calling him and telling him about Phil and the money.
0: Then Bruno's our man.
1: Oh, Walt, you're such a good boy. I knew you'd get it.

0: check your hat, sir?
1: Maybe I'd better throw it in the door first. Give me a pack of Camels.
0: Yes, sir.
1: Who's running the place for Mr. Bruno?
0: Mr. Caspary, but he isn't in yet.
1: Well, depends on what you're talking about. How's the floor show?
0: It's all right if you got an imagination.
1: You know, you better keep moving. You'll catch cold in that getup.
0: Oh, well, don't let it fool you. The bustle's real, your hot water bottle.
1: I went in and sat at the bar. The dance floor was in the other room, but you could see it through the long glass windows. I was sitting there trying to figure my next move when the floor show started.

0: The usual line of cuties came out. The hat check girl was wrong. You didn't need an imagination. They were wearing just enough to make a bathing suit look like a sleeping bag. They tripped over each other getting off, and the lights went dim, and a white spot circled the piano. She came out in a green satin evening gown. I've seen grapes with looser skins.
1: I didn't know what time it was.
0: She knew what time it was. She was pretty good, too. But she was better this afternoon in my office when she told me she was Mrs. Caspary. I got up and went back to the hat check girl with a warm bustle.
2: Maybe you need a shot. Even the old ones stick around for the last show.
0: Honey, where can I find that singer's dressing room?
2: I thought you looked healthy. Mr. Bruno wouldn't like it.
0: Well, maybe we don't let Mr. Bruno in on it.
2: Oh, $10. You'll have to shove bamboo under my nails before I talk.
0: She told me how to find the singer's dressing room. I thanked her and gave her a pat on the... You know, it was a hot water bottle. I walked by the bar again and listened while she poured it on. I've heard singers with better voices, but this one had the difference. She went into the last few bars, and I headed for her dressing room. I wanted to get there before she did. And unless that green satin gown was a breakaway, she didn't figure for an encore. I got in, sat down to wait. It was a quick minute before she showed up. Oh, shut up, you're flat.
3: Oh, you get out of here. Go on, get out.
0: Now relax, baby, I got something to say. You want to listen or do you want to get shoved around?
3: You just try it. I'll get some of Max's boys to let the air out of your muscles.
0: Open your mouth and you'll be tripping on your teeth. Get away from that door and sit down.
3: Not until you get your eyes full of fingernails.
0: You little... Now get this. I don't like marking up dames' complexions, but you're making it easy. Who sent you up to my office? Was it Max?
3: Why don't you ask him? He's good at answers.
0: Well, so was his boy, Tony. He got dead trying to figure it out. Maybe you'd like to guess.
3: Wait a minute, Diamond. One scream from me and everybody in the joint will be in here on your back.
0: Honey, if you open your mouth, I'll shove your foot in it.
3: If I tell you, do I get squared with the law?
0: You're an accessory before the fact. I can only give you a head start.
3: Just give me long enough to find a healthy climate.
0: Now, you're killing time. Come on, I want to know who built you up to fit Mrs. Caspary. Was it Max Bruno?
3: All right. It was Max. Phil found out he was holding out in the gambling take.
0: So he dissolves the partnership by killing Mrs. Caspary, making Phil the patsy.
3: Neat, huh?
0: Yeah, like a sack full of brains. Go on, answer it.
3: Who is it?
4: Open up, baby, it's me.
3: Max, look out, Diamond's in here.
0: Sorry, baby, but twice makes you a punching bag. I didn't want to hit her, but it was the only way to keep her tongue in. She dropped like a wet wash in an earthquake, and I jumped for the door. Max was halfway down the hall. He had a gun in his hand, and he used it. The slug tore up the wall by my ear, and before I could try my luck, he was around the corner. I thought about the hole his Luger had made, and I wondered why I was still chasing him. I turned the corner and found myself in the bandstand. Max turned fast and tried again. I was across the crowded dance floor when the panic busted loose.
5: What's going on here?
0: I shoved aside a drunk who thought it was the 4th of July and went to the bar like I needed the exercise.
3: That man's got a gun!
6: Roll on your own, baby.
0: Max was nearly to the front door when he turned around for another shot at me. He didn't see the little hat check girl standing behind me with her arms full of coats. He backed right into her and they both went down together. Max stumbled up, tangled in an assorted wardrobe. He squeezed first, but he was wearing too many coats. Then he missed again. I didn't miss. Max doubled up like a tired ice bag and got himself a face full of carpet. He was pretty dead. The hat check girl looked at me for a minute, then leaned over to Max. She said something that endeared her to me forever.
2: Check your gun.

0: Dick Powell will return in just a minute.
1: What cigarette do you smoke, doctor?
0: That question was asked of doctors in every branch of medicine, doctors in all parts of the country. In repeated surveys, the brand named most is Camel.
1: Yes, according to these surveys, more doctors smoke Camels than any other cigarette.
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0: Here's Dick Powell with a special message.
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Tonight's Adventure of Richard Diamond, starring Dick Powell, was written by Blake Edwards with music by Frank Worth. Our director is Helen Mack. 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This is your FBI. 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Stay tuned. This program came to you from Hollywood. 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

0: on. Hurry it up, will you, Doc? Get the scissors busy. Get the bandages off.
1: Took weeks of work to give you a new face, Joe. A few more moments won't matter now. Now that the job's done.
0: Well, they matter to me. I want to see myself. I want to get outside and see people again. 4 weeks. Nobody to look at. Nobody to talk to. Nothing to read, just sitting here waiting for this minute.
1: That's the last of the bandages, Joe. Just this one across your eye. There.
0: Where's the mirror, Doc? Where's the mirror?
1: Oh, here, I'll get it.
0: No, wait. Wait a minute, Doc. Never mind the mirror. I don't want to look at my face. Not just yet.
1: Scared, Joe?
0: A little. Doc, how do I look? Did you do a good job?
1: The best.
0: You should have been a doctor, Doc. That's what you should have been.
1: Too bad the medical school I was thrown out of didn't agree with those sentiments, Joe. No, I am rather proud of that face of yours, though. Nobody'd ever know it was you.
0: That's what I wanted. I got $50,000 I lifted from my firm's safe. And the police will be looking for Joe Harvey. Only there ain't no Joe Harvey. Not anymore, huh, Doc?
1: That's right. Want to look at yourself now, Joe?
0: No. Not for a little bit. I want to talk a little. You know, Doc, I scared you when I crashed in here a month ago, didn't I? I scared you into working on my face.
1: Yes. A matter of fact, you did.
0: Well, I'm going to give you $5,000 for what you did for me. The police never had my fingerprints. They'll never know me now. They won't, will they, Doc?
1: No.
0: They'll never know I'm Joe Harvey, huh?
1: I'll give you the mirror so you can see for yourself. But I'll promise you this. Nobody in the world will ever be able to recognize you.
0: Give it to me. Give it to me quick, Doc, now.
1: All right. Take a look.
0: Doc. Doc, is this me? Me, Joe Harvey? Oh, I ain't very good looking now, Doc, am I? But I am very rich. And I'm free, clear, and loaded. Thanks, Doc. Nobody's ever going to be able to prove anything on me from now on.
2: And now to the latest adventure of Boston Blackie. Enemy to those who make him an enemy. Friend to those who have no friend.
0: Okay, Doc, you can leave me here. I'll grab a cab.
1: Yeah, sure you're all right, Joe.
0: Sure. After I got over the shock of seeing my new face. Thanks for taking me downstairs, Doc. And thanks a million for what you did to my kisser.
1: It's all right, Joe. We're square. Cap! Hey, Cap!
0: Thanks again, Doc. And so long. You won't be seeing me.
1: No, I don't believe I will.
3: Where to, Johnny?
0: Grand Central. What are you staring at?
3: Huh? Nothing.
0: Hey, what's been going on in town for the past month, driver? I've been kind of out of touch with things.
3: Nothing much happening. Police are still looking for that Donald Tate guy for a cop killer, but that's all that's exciting.
0: You think they'll get him?
3: Can't miss. They always get a cop killer, you know. Sergeant's picture's been in the papers every day. They'll get him.
0: I hope they do.
3: So you missed it?
0: Hey, what'd you stop here for?
3: Traffic light.
0: Well, the light's green.
3: Is it? Oh, that's right.
0: Hey, here comes a traffic cop. Come on, get started.
3: I'm trying, everybody.
4: Well, now, what's going on here? Get that bus out of here. You're holding up traffic.
3: Officer, look at the back. I'm riding here.
4: And who should it be now, the president? Donald Tate. Okay, Tate, don't you even blink or I'll shoot you here on the spot.
0: Hey, you think I'm Donald Tate?
3: Sure he's Tate, officer. I recognize him the minute he got in my cab. That's why I stole his hat.
4: Of course he's Tate. I couldn't miss knowing him. I've been studying his picture every day for a month. This will mean a promotion for me, sure.
0: But I'm not Donald Tate, officer. I'm Joe Hart.
4: Who?
0: I'm not Donald Tate. I don't care who I look like. I'm not Tate.
4: Keep talking, killer. Only I won't be listening. You're Tate, all right. Drive down to police headquarters, kid. We got a real prize package to deliver.
5: So this guy Tate we got locked up does nothing but scream for Boston Blackie, eh, Rollins?
6: That's right, Inspector Faraday.
5: So let him scream. It'll do him good. Now, what about Blackie?
6: He's on his way down, Inspector. You gonna let him see Tate when he gets here?
5: Why not? That guy's still yelling he isn't Donald Tate.
6: Well, he's calmed down now. Hey, we never did have Tate's fingerprints, did we, Inspector?
5: What difference does that make? We got his picture, didn't we? A dozen witnesses saw him knife that cop. A couple of them knew Tate personally. I don't need another thing.
7: Oh, yes, you do, Inspector. You need me.
5: Yeah, sure. Like, I need a hole in the head, Blackie.
7: Anything in your head would be an improvement. Hello, Rollins.
6: Hello. Glad you're here, Blackie.
5: What did you say, Rollins?
6: I said, what are you doing here, Blackie?
5: That's better. Blackie, you know, we've got Donald Tate, and he's screaming he wants to see you.
7: Well, I'm here, but is that all he's screaming about?
5: No. In between times, he's yelling that he isn't Donald Tate, and that you can prove it.
7: I don't see how. I never met Tate, and I don't know what he looks like, except from seeing his pictures in the paper. Quite a publicity job you did on him, Faraday.
5: Got him picked up, didn't it? Come on, Blackie, if you want to see him, I'll take you over there myself.
7: Don't bother. I can find my way to jail, even though you have tried to escort me there several times in the past, Inspector.
6: You got 5 minutes with him, Blackie. Yell if you want anything.
7: Right. Well, Tate, what's this all about?
0: Oh, Blackie, I made them get you here. You're the only one that can prove I'm not Tate.
7: Don't count on it. You're Tate, as far as I'm concerned. I've never seen you before, and I've never seen Tate before. You sure look an awful lot like his pictures, though.
0: I don't care what I look like. I'm Joe Harvey. You remember Joe Harvey.
7: Half of it is right. I remember Joe Harvey. Only you're not Joe.
0: But I am Blackie. I know I don't look like him. I can explain that. But first, I gotta convince you I'm Joe. Now, look. The last time you saw me was about 6 weeks ago, right? It was on a Saturday morning.
7: Well?
0: It was in a barbershop, Blackie. You got a trim and a shine. I was getting a shave and working on a scratch sheet figuring out Monday's races. That's right, ain't it, Blackie?
7: So far.
0: All right, listen. I ain't through yet. We got in a cab together. I dropped you at Mary Wesley's apartment. No, wait, wait. First, you stopped to pick up some food.
7: What color suit was I wearing?
0: Well, let's see. Blue, brown. I don't know, Blackie.
7: Good. Harvey wouldn't remember that. But somebody who was trying to prove he was Harvey would have all the details, including the one about my suit.
0: Oh, you believe me, Blackie?
7: Not yet, I don't. What happened to your face?
0: I'll tell you. I grabbed 50,000 bucks from my firm. I went up to Doc Weaver's to have my face changed so nobody'd know me. And the rat crossed me. He gave me a cop killer's face, Donald Tate's.
7: A likely story. Why would he do that?
0: Why? He figured I was going to bump him after he operated on me. He wanted to make sure I'd be picked up. He knew any cop in the city would grab me on sight.
7: I get it. You coaxed him into operating on you, huh?
0: Maybe I did get a little tough, but I paid him, Blackie. I paid him $5,000 right after the operation.
7: Your timing was bad, kid. I was too late. If you're telling the truth.
0: Of course I'm telling the truth, Blackie. Listen. I'll confess to that larceny rap if they'll believe I'm Joe Harvey, but it's the chair if they keep believing I'm Tate.
7: Oh, sorry, but there's nothing I can do.
0: But, Blackie, it means the real Tate goes free. Does that sound right to you?
7: What do you want me to do?
0: I talked to reporters this morning. My story will be in the papers any hour now. I want you to go see Doc Weaver. He'll tell you the truth. He's got no right to be sore at me now. Then you can tell the cops who I am.
7: Did you mention Weaver's name to the reporters?
0: Yeah, I did.
7: Yeah, that was smart. I better get to Weaver's fast. If the real Tate sees that story, he's going to kill your alibi, kid, and very simply, too, merely by killing Doc Weaver.
8: Hello?
7: Mary, this is Blackie.
8: Well, I'd be ashamed to admit it if I were you. Do you know that you've kept me waiting half an hour?
7: Well, it couldn't be helped, honey. I'll explain when I get there.
8: Where have I heard that before, and how is it you never do? All right, where are you, Blackie?
7: I'm in the apartment of a character named Doc Weaver, and you've got some work to do.
8: What's the connection between your being there and my having work to do?
7: What I see, I'll explain that, too.
8: What you mean is you won't explain that either. However, what do you want?
7: Well, Doc Weaver had a visitor before I arrived here, a visitor who I think was a killer named Donald Tate. I want you to get bandages and iodine and whatever else you'll need to treat a badly shot up guy and meet me at Shorty's place.
8: Shorty's? Why there?
7: Because I don't want Faraday walking in on me while I'm working out a plan. And he'd be sure to look for me at your apartment or mine. Now, get that stuff for me, Mary, please, and rush it.
8: I know. Well, you'll explain why when I see you. Okay, Blackie, I'll do it. So long.
9: Say that again, and say it slow, Miss Howe. And say it before we get to Donald Tate's cell. Okay, from the beginning.
10: Well, it's just what I told you, Inspector Faraday. I'm Joe Harvey's girl. I've been out of town for a month, and I read in the papers this afternoon about this man you're holding who claims to be Joe. I can tell. I don't care what his face looks like. I can tell if it's Joe or not.
9: That's what I thought. Only it's ridiculous. The guy is Donald Tate. Hey. How are you going to tell whether this guy is your boyfriend? You going to take his word for it?
10: Well, hardly. Only Joe's got a birthmark on his arm. If I see that first, maybe I'll listen from then on.
9: Well, we'll listen together.
0: Dottie, baby, you're here. Faraday, she'll tell you I'm not Tate. She'll tell you I'm Joe Harvey.
9: Well, Miss Howe, never mind. Wait till we get in the cell. Well, Miss Howe?
10: I don't know. It's not Joe's face.
9: Which arm, Miss Howe? Which arm's got the birthmark?
6: Birthmark?
10: The right one, Inspector. Roll up his right sleeve.
9: What are you doing?
0: What's the matter?
9: Well, see anything? Because I don't.
0: What are you looking for?
10: For the birthmark. If you were Joe, you'd have a birthmark on your right arm. Only you haven't any birthmark. So you're not Joe.
9: That's what I thought. This guy's Donald Tate.
0: Dottie. Dottie, baby, I'm Joe. You know I'm Joe.
10: Do I? Let's go, Inspector. This isn't Joe Harvey. I don't know who he is. All I know is who he isn't.
9: Which arm's got the birthmark?
6: Birthmark.
10: The right one, Inspector. Roll up his right sleeve.
0: What are you doing? What's the matter?
9: Well, see anything? Because I don't.
0: What are you looking for?
10: For the birthmark. If you were Joe, you'd have a birthmark on your right arm. Only you haven't any birthmark. So you're not Joe.
9: That's what I thought. This guy's Donald Tate.
0: Dottie. Dottie, baby, I'm Joe. You know I'm Joe.
10: Do I? Let's go, Inspector. This isn't Joe Harvey. I don't know who he is. All I know is who he isn't.

0: Yeah, Faraday.
1: Say it nice and sweet now, Inspector, and maybe I'll have some news for you.
0: Blackie, where are you? What do you want? And who cares?
1: You care, sweetheart, don't you?
0: No. All I know is you came back from seeing that Donald Tate guy and insisted he was Joe Harvey. Only that was 2 hours ago.
1: He is Harvey, and I can prove it.
0: Well, before you go making a complete jerk of yourself, let me tell you this. Joe Harvey's girl was here an hour ago. She talked to the guy we got in jail, and she swears it isn't Harvey at all. And believe me, she ought to know.
1: She certainly should. But maybe she had a reason for not telling the truth. Listen, Faraday, I've got a guy who operated on Joe Harvey's face and made him look like Donald Tate.
0: Huh?
1: He's shot up pretty bad.
0: Blackie, bring that guy down here right away.
1: Oh, no, pal. He's staying where he is, and I'm staying with him. You see, only two people actually know that Joe Harvey isn't Donald Tate. One of those two people is Doc Weaver, and the other is the real Tate. I'm going to keep the doc with me and see what happens.
0: I'll tell you what'll happen. You're in the market for trouble, Blackie. Plenty of it. That's what you're going to get out of this.
1: I doubt it. I think I'm going to get something much more tangible, Faraday. You see, the real Joe Harvey has 50,000 stashed away somewhere, and the real Donald Tate would pay a lot of dough if I deliver Doc Weaver to him. I'm going to hang around and wait for the best offer.
2: And now, back to Boston Blackie. While the police are searching for Donald Tate, the cop killer, they pick up Joe Harvey, whose face has been made over by Doc Weaver so that he's Tate's double. Boston Blackie knows that Inspector Faraday does not have the real Tate in jail, and after a visit to Doc Weaver's, calls Faraday, refuses to disclose his whereabouts, but insists that Faraday is holding Harvey and not Tate. As we return to our story, Faraday and Rawlins decide to visit Blackie's apartment.
3: He doesn't answer the bell, Inspector. Maybe he isn't home.
0: Rawlins, you're getting to be a genius. Did it ever occur to you that Blackie might be home and not open the door if he knew it was me outside? Come on, we'll break it down.
3: Hey, Inspector, isn't breaking down a door against the law?
0: Well, we'll say it got in our way. There's a law against obstructing justice, isn't there? Come on, help me.
3: Okay, here goes. Don't look like there's anybody here, Inspector.
0: No, it doesn't. Check the other rooms.
3: Yes, sir.
0: Blackie's not at Miss Wesley's. Apparently he isn't home. He's not at Doc Weaver's. All we found there was bloodstains.
3: Blackie told you he kidnapped Weaver, didn't he?
0: He didn't say that exactly. Just said he had him. I'm going to fix that guy once and for all.
3: Weaver?
0: Blackie. I'm going to call the papers and tell them the whole story. That Blackie's got Doc Weaver and that he's hiding out somewhere. And that I want him for withholding a vital witness.
3: Well, what good would that do, Inspector?
0: It'll show everybody that Blackie isn't such a big hero. And maybe it'll bring him around. So he'll cooperate with us a little bit.
4: Will that be all, Miss Wesley?
5: Yes, I believe so. Four boxes of bandages, two rolls of adhesive tape, iodine, sulfadiazine, sulfathiazole. Yes, that's all. Thank you very much.
4: You're welcome. You bought the same stuff yesterday. You doing hospital work again, Miss Wesley?
5: Not exactly, but that's pretty close. Well, goodbye.
4: Goodbye, Miss Wesley. I'll see you tomorrow.
5: Yes, I'm afraid you will.
6: I wouldn't be in a hurry to go nowhere, miss.
5: No?
6: No, just get in that car. Don't do no screaming. Don't do no nothing.
5: No, anything.
6: Don't get cute, Miss Wesley. I got a bottle of acid in my hand. Your face won't look so pretty as some of it should kind of spill out.
5: What do you want with me?
6: I've been waiting for you to show up here. Get in that car, park the curb.
5: Go on,
6: get in. Put that package down the seat, start driving. I'll tell you where. Go on, get in.
5: All right. Only, what are you going to do to me?
6: Nothing if you behave yourself. Start it up and go straight up the street. Not too fast either, sister.
5: I don't know why I should.
6: The acid, sister. Remember the acid.
5: Oh, now I know.
6: I'm Donald Tate, sister, and I'm wanted.
5: Not by me.
6: By the cops, only they think they got Donald Tate locked up. I want them to go on thinking that.
5: Well, that's all right with me. I'll call Inspector Faraday and tell him.
6: As soon as we get away from this traffic, you ain't going to talk so cute. Turn right at this corner.
5: Yes, sir.
6: Now, look, Miss Wesley, one man knows the guy in jail isn't me, and that's Doc Weaver. I tried to get the doc, but maybe I'd bungle the job, and the papers say your boyfriend Blackie has him.

0: stashed away. He's hurt bad. And that's why you bought them bandages and junk.
1: What about it?
0: This about it. I fixed Joe Harvey's girl so she wouldn't say the guy in jail was Joe. I'm clean if I can take care of the phony doc.
1: Well, I'm really not him, you know.
0: Stop the car, kid. There's nobody around this neighborhood at this hour. Stop the car. Now start listening. I want to know where Blackie's got the doc. Now talk.
1: I'm sorry, I don't remember. Ow! My arm, please stop that.
0: This ain't nothing to what I'm going to do. Oh. Tell me that address. Tell it to me fast.
1: I won't. I won't.
0: You're practically begging for this
1: please.
0: Acid. Okay, it suits me. One more chance before I spill this over your kissy. Where's Blackie and Doc Weaver?
1: Don't throw that acid at me, please.
0: And
1: don't.
0: Start talking.
1: All right. Blackie, at his friend Shorty's hideout on Water Street. He's there alone with Doc Weaver, and he's waiting for me. Now, please let go of my arm and let me out of the car. I've told you all I know.
0: Yeah. Oh. You're about Boston Blackie's girl. He's just as yellow as any other dame in town. Go on, get out, scram. Got all I want out of you. You know what was in this bottle? Water, sister. Just plain, ordinary water. Boy, did I cross you.
2: Mary?
1: That's right, little Mary. Come on, open the door, Blackie.
2: Hi there.
1: Well, I did it. He was there just like you thought he'd be. He practically carried me off in his arms, and I broke down and told him this address. So then I waited an hour, and here I am. Well, where is he, in jail?
2: He isn't here, and he's never been here.
1: But he has to be. He had to come here. Everything worked out just as you planned.
2: Wait a minute. You mean to tell me that Tate did grab you at the drugstore, and you told him I was here, and he didn't fall for it?
1: Well, Blackie, he seemed to.
2: Cute guy. He had to figure this was a trap, or he intends to wait until night to bust in here. Well, you hop home. I'll call you if anything develops.
1: All right. Only, Blackie, if you do catch up with Tate, I want you to know this. He twisted my arm.
2: He did he? Now, just for that, I'm going to personally wring his neck.
1: Wait, just a minute, can't you? Just hold the phone until I get the door open, please. Oh, everything happens to me. Goodness gracious. Just a minute. Hello?
3: That you, Miss Presley? I've been calling you for 2 hours.
1: Oh, hello, Inspector Faraday. I've been busy. What did you want?
3: Well, not you. I want Blackie. Where is he and where is he hiding that phony Doc Weaver?
1: Well, gosh, Inspector Faraday, I really don't know. Oh.
3: What's the matter?
1: I crossed my fingers a little too hard. Goodbye, Inspector Faraday, and don't call back, please, ever, at least until tomorrow.
3: Miss Wesley,
1: And that is that.
0: Not quite, oh. Mary.
1: Oh, not you again.
0: Why not? You didn't want me to walk into a trap, did you, kid?
1: Well, yes, as a matter of fact, I did.
0: Yeah, I figured that. I figured you gave in too easy in the car, so I came here. Came up the fire escape and got in that way. Now, get on that telephone, sister. Hurry up.
1: Oh, that's a fine way to treat a sister. All right, what do I do now?
0: Pick up the phone.
1: Okay.
0: And call Blackie.
1: Oh, no.
0: Pick it up, kid. I'm not fooling. I wouldn't mind killing you if I had to.
1: You don't have to. What do I tell him?
0: Nothing. I'll talk to him. Don't tell him who it is. I want to surprise him.
1: Blackie, this is Mary.
0: I'll
1: somebody
0: take
1: here
0: it.
1: Wants to.
0: Blackie, it's Tate.
2: Tate, you're at Miss Wesley's?
0: For a while. And I'm going to meet you and make a swap with you.
2: What kind of a swap?
0: Your girl for Doc Weaver. And if you deliver him, I deliver her. Alive. Catch you on?
2: Vaguely. Where will I bring Doc Weaver?
0: Get in your car with a Doc. Park it way out on North Woods Drive. I'll come past. You two are alone in the car, I stop, and we switch cars. You get funny, I don't stop, and you don't never see a girl again.
2: I don't have very much choice or a chance to get cute, do I?
0: That's right. You better leave now, Blackie. We ought to both be in there close at the same time. You're a little nearer than me, so don't get too lonesome waiting.
2: Just make sure you'll be there, Tate. I've never been so anxious in my life to see another guy with my girl.

0: know, sister, this could be your last 5 minutes of living. You ever think of that?
1: Not till just now. If it's all the same to you, though, I'd rather it weren't. Oh, that's Blackie's car up there.
0: Yeah, park and wait. Well, I'm going to drive past and see if the doc is in it. There's no cops are in it. Take a good look, kid. It may be your last.
1: Well?
0: All right. It's Blackie in the dock and no cops. Okay, you stay in here.
1: And what are you going to do?
0: Get out and head for that car while Blackie walks up to this one. And if any cops do try to stop me once I'm in that car, they'll have to shoot it out with me. And if they do, they might hit the dock, so they won't. Cops are so nice that way. Hey, Blackie.
2: Yeah?
0: Start walking this way slowly, on the other side of the road. I'm coming towards your car, and I've got my gun out, so keep your hands high. Got that?
2: I get it.
0: All right, start walking.
3: Nice weather we're having, Tate.
0: Shut up.
3: Well, it was nice weather, I know, because I read it in the papers.
0: Well, so you're here waiting for me, huh, Doc? Well, I gotta take you somewhere and finish a job I started. Move over.
4: Okay, Rollins, the Tommy gun. Come on back here, Blackie. We got him.
3: I'm coming. The state isn't Faraday.
5: It sure is. Crawl him over, Rollins.
6: Okay, Inspector. Guess we got him.
5: So the other guy in jail is really Joe Harvey. Well, what do you know? Who's this guy in the car here?
3: Who's he? He was Doc Weaver, Faraday. And he's been dead for quite a while.
5: What's his body doing in your car, then?
3: Good old Faraday. Much mouth, little listen. Try and get this, Inspector. Tate killed Weaver right after he found out that Weaver had fixed up Harvey's face. Only Tate wasn't sure he was dead.
5: So?
3: So, when the story got in the newspapers that I was holding Weaver, Tate figured he'd have to find the doc and knock him off.
5: I get it now. Well, Blackie, I'm glad you called me and told me about this little trap. We got Joe Harvey on a larceny rap, and Tate's dead. So everybody's happy.
3: I guess that's right. Say, I've heard of people getting into trouble because they had a change of heart. But Joe Harvey wound up in jail because he had a change of face.

This is Marian Anderson. On this V disc with Franz Rupp at the piano, I will sing for you three songs which are close to my heart. I hope they bring you the comfort and inspiration they bring to me each time I sing them. May God bless you.

0: Hi, man. This is Van Cleve talking to you from Radio City, where we have some good music and a really exceptional singer to make a V-disc for you. No more talk. Here she is, Marie Greene.
1: Well, gee, Van, thanks for the swell build-up. You know, I've been trying to think of the songs that the men would like to hear, and there's one I'm pretty sure they would. So here it is, Easy to Love.

0: Lux presents Hollywood. Lever Brothers Company, the makers of Lux Toilet Soap, bring you the Lux Radio Theater, starring June Allison, Peter Lawford, Margaret O'Brien, and Janet Leigh in Little Women. Ladies and gentlemen, your producer, Mr. William Keeley.
1: Greetings from Hollywood, ladies and gentlemen. Little Women is one of the most enjoyable stories ever written. It has all the endearing qualities that make for real drama, laughter, romance, and tears. And never has the story been presented more expertly or with greater artistry than in the recent picture from the studios of Metro-Goldwyn-Mayer. Tonight's play is based on this picture, and we have four of the original stars. First, June Allison, whose warmth and sincerity have made her an outstanding attraction. Peter Lawford, with all his charm and talent. Margaret O'Brien, in one of her most appealing roles. And lovely and gracious Janet Leigh, to complete one of the greatest casts we've ever presented. Little Women is the story of the March sisters and their romances. Four girls whose loves and ambitions are completely different, but who are bound together by happy family ties. A story beloved by three generations of Americans. You know, every day we receive letters from modern little women telling us that Lux Toilet Soap is the complexion care in their homes. Mothers set the example and daughters follow. A good rule where Lux complexions are concerned. The curtain rises on the home of our little women, starring June Allison as the unforgettable Jo, Peter Lawford as Laurie, Margaret O'Brien as Beth, and Janet Leigh as Meg, who tells our story.
2: We were four sisters, Amy, Jo, Beth, and I. I shall start our story during that winter of 1864 when Papa was still away at war. What a miserable Christmas we all thought. How happy a Christmas it really was.
3: Well, at least we have a Christmas tree, Amy. And I think it's beautiful.
4: Christmas won't be Christmas, Beth, not without presents.
5: Oh, it's dreadful to be poor.
2: I especially feel it because I'm the eldest, and I can remember when we used to be rich.
3: We're better off than a lot of people, Meg. Orphans, for instance. We have Father and Mommy and each other.
6: But we haven't got Father, Beth, and probably won't have him for a long time.
3: But, Joe, the men in the Army are having such a terrible winter. Mommy's right. We have to make sacrifices.
2: Only I'm tired making over these same dresses year after year.
4: Well, I don't think any of you suffer as I do. You don't have to go to school with impertinent girls who label your father just because he's poor.
6: Oh, Amy, if you mean libel, then say so. And stop talking about labels as if Papa was a pickle bottle.
4: Well, you needn't be so satirical about it, Joe. It's proper to use good words and improve one's vocabulary.
6: Vocabulary. Christopher Columbus.
2: Joe, don't use slang words.
4: Oh, I just detest rude, unladylike young ladies.
6: And I hate affected snips.
3: Birds in their little nests agree.
6: No, I'll never get over my disappointment at not being a boy. Look at me. Dying, simply dying to go and fight at Father's side. And here I am sitting and knitting like a pokey old woman.
3: Poor Joe.
6: Oh, thank you, Miss Beth. But I don't need any pity, because someday I'll be a famous writer and make my fortune. Oh, not that I'll forget about my sisters. You'll all ride around in fine carriages. And you, my Beth, you will have a new piano. And you, Meg, you'll have 10 dozen dresses and satin slippers and red-headed boys to dance with.
2: I shall like that. I thank you.
6: So there's no use fretting now. I'll get famous just as soon as I can. Meanwhile, let's rehearse the play.
7: Meanwhile, it's time for tea. Come, girls, help me with the tray.
3: Don't we ever have coffee anymore, Hannah?
7: Coffee is scarce and dear. And it seems to me you'd be...
3: What is it, Hannah?
7: Someone's looking in this room.
3: What?
7: Keep away from the window.
3: But, Hannah, who is it?
7: That Lawrence boy.
6: Where? Where is he?
7: Next door in the Lawrence house where he belongs. Only he does not belong at their parlor window, staring into our parlor window.
3: But what Lawrence boy?
7: Mr. Lawrence's grandson, of course.
6: Ha! I didn't know the old fusspot had a grandson.
7: Well, he just came home. First, he ran away from college.
3: Oh, that's the bravest thing I've ever heard of.
7: And when they found him, there he was, wounded, in an army hospital. He'd lied about his age and enlisted.
6: How perfectly splendid. I should like to do the same.
3: Joe, what are you doing?
6: Well, if he can look out of his window at us, I can look out of ours at him.
3: Josephine March.
6: Oh, he's still there. Gee, I'm glad he's a boy. I certainly would like to know a boy for a change and have a little fun.
3: Oh, how can you say such things?
6: I wonder how I could get to know him. You!
3: Oh, Joe, you're disgracing us.
8: Hello?
6: Why, that dreadful boy. He's waving at me.
2: Marmy didn't come home until late that afternoon. She'd been in the village helping poor Mrs. Hummel. As soon as Beth had brought her chair to the fire, I told Marmy my big news.
9: News, Meg? What news, dear?
2: I saw Mrs. King about the position, Marmy, and she's going to take me, $4 a week.
9: Meg, I'm proud of you.
2: Oh, they have a beautiful house, Marmy, and the children are sweet. I won't mind working at all.
6: Was there any mail in the village, Marmy? A letter from Father?
9: You don't think he'd forget to write us at Christmas, do you? Amy, dear, the letter's in my muff.
3: A letter? A letter from Father?
9: So he sent you all a little Christmas message.
10: How do you do?
6: Aunt Marge.
3: Oh, Merry Christmas, Aunt Marge.
9: How nice of you to come.
10: Yes, it was nice of me to come. Here, Christmas remembrance for each of you. Meg?
2: Thank you, Aunt Marge.
10: Joe?
6: Thank you, Aunt Marge.
10: Amy?
3: Thank you, Aunt Marge.
10: Beth?
3: Thank you, Aunt Marge.
10: When I was a girl, my aunts didn't have to come to me.
2: Oh, we plan to visit you tomorrow, Aunt Marge.
10: One never knows if there will be a tomorrow. Well, have you heard from that foolish father of yours? Waltzing away to war and leaving others to care for his family.
6: We're very proud of Father, Aunt Marge. And there's nobody looking out for us.
9: Joe.
10: Hoity-toity. If your father'd listened to me, young ladies, you'd be better off today. I begged him not to invest his money with that swindler. If I told him once,
2: I'd... Forgive me, Aunt Marge, but that was years ago and has nothing to do with now.
6: Besides, it was our money that got lost, not yours.
10: Don't be impertinent, miss. Oh, it's a waste of time to talk. Nobody listens to me anyhow. Merry Christmas.
3: Merry Christmas, Aunt Marge.
6: Aunt Marge, I'll walk out to your sleigh with you.
10: And catch a death of cold while you're about it.
6: Aunt Marge, you still want me to work for you, don't you?
10: Fine time to ask me.
6: Well, I'd like to be your companion.
10: A companion should be companionable, young woman.
6: Yeah, I will be, I promise. I am willing to bury the hatchet.
10: Very well, then. Come over after the holidays and bring an apron.
6: Fine. Thank you, Annie. Merry Christmas.
2: For all her scolding, Aunt March had given each of us a new shining silver dollar. Supper would have to wait that night as we dashed off to the village store. And later, after we wrapped the presents we were giving to ourselves, Mommy took out the letter that had come from Papa.
9: Give my girls my love and a kiss. Tell them I think of them by day, pray for them by night, and find my best comfort in their affection at all times. I know they will remember to be loving children to you. We'll work diligently so that these hard times need not be wasted, and that when I return, I may be fonder and prouder than ever of my little women. How long this sad war will last?
11: Mrs. March, ma'am.
9: Yes, Hannah?
11: A message from poor Mrs. Hummel, ma'am. She wants to know how soon can you come.
9: Right away. Amy, get my boots, dear. My wraps, Joe. Good night, my children.
3: Good night, Mom.
9: Don't wait up for me. I may be late.
3: Merry Christmas.
6: Merry Christmas.
3: A fine Christmas Eve. Papa far away and Marmy out taking care of sick people.
2: And our presents. They look so lonesome under the tree.
3: And there's nothing for Marmy. Nothing. And she needs a new pair of slippers.
6: Well, I'm the man in the family while Papa's away, so I'll supply the slippers.
3: But how? Our money's all spent.
6: Well, I bought a book. I'll take it back.
3: But I thought of the slippers first, Joe.
6: So you did, Beth. Well, then, I'll buy her army shoes, the very best to be had.
2: And I'll get her a nice pair of gloves. Pink ones.
3: A little bottle of cologne for me. Both Marmy and I just love cologne.
2: Oh, but won't the stores be closed?
6: Who cares? Come on, me hearties. We'll storm the Citadel.
2: It was long past midnight when Mommy returned. We were huddled at the top of the stairs. We couldn't see her as she stopped by the Christmas tree, but we knew that she had found our presents.
3: But why is she crying? I can hear Mommy and she's crying.
2: Doesn't she like our presents? Come on now, back to bed before she sees us.
3: But why is she crying, Meg?
6: Because she loves us, little Beth. And love and tears live very close together. Come on now, squeeze. for Columbus. What a breakfast. Look, kidney pie and sausage.
3: Popovers and coffee. And everything.
10: Merry Christmas, girl.
3: Oh, Merry Christmas, Hannah.
6: Hannah, you do beat the Dutch.
10: Oh, I can remember when I served a breakfast like this every day.
3: We must have been enormously rich.
4: Well, kindly pass the popovers, Meg.
6: Now wait for Marmy, Amy.
10: Your mom's took breakfast and gone. She said she'll meet you all in church.
6: Gone?
10: Back to the Hummels. The baby finally come early this morning.
3: Another baby?
10: One after another. Six children, half frozen, huddled in one bed, she said. Your mom took her breakfast to them.
3: I'm not hungry either.
6: Oh, Beth.
3: I'm not hungry.
6: But people are starving everywhere every day. Well, if you're going to let that worry you, you'll never eat at all.
11: I try not to think about it.
6: Those people are far away, Meg, and we don't know them. But the Hummels are near, and we do know them.
4: You're not thinking of giving our breakfast to the Hummels.
3: Yes, we are, aren't we, Joe?
4: Oh, no, you couldn't think of a thing like that. No.
6: Poor hungry Amy. A few moments later, as we passed by the Lawrence mansion, loaded with food for the Hummels, there he was, Mr. Lawrence's grandson and another young man.
8: Aren't you rather loaded down, madam? May I help you?
6: Oh, no, thank you, sir.
12: Josephine, must you
6: lag
12: so?
6: Well, just a minute. You're his grandson, aren't you? Mr. Lawrence's.
8: Why, yes, I am. I'm Theodore Lawrence, and this is my friend John Brooke.
6: How do you do?
13: How do you do?
6: I'm Joe March, and I'd like you to meet my sisters, only I guess they're too far up the road.
8: Oh, what a pity.
6: Oh, we know all about you, you know, about how you ran away to join the army. Oh, and I'd have done the same in your place. And how you were both in the same regiment, which is splendid, I think. Simply splendid.
8: Oh, we're pleased, Miss March. Simply pleased.
12: Josephine, come on.
6: Well, goodbye.
8: Goodbye, Miss March.
13: Goodbye, Miss March.
12: Really, Joe, I must say, really.
6: Oh, fiddlesticks.
12: What will they think?
6: Stopping to talk and we hadn't met them properly.
11: Well, you weren't very friendly. You didn't even say, how do you do?
6: I don't like the way that man stared at me.
11: What man?
6: Oh, Mr. Brooke?
11: I didn't notice.
6: Well, I did.
3: And he's still looking.
6: Ooh,
3: Mr. Brooke. Don't look back.
6: Oh, poo. Bye. That was a big morning in our lives, surrendering our breakfast to the humble children and meeting young Mr. Lawrence and Mr. Brooke. The next afternoon, Joe was out on the walk shoveling snow.
14: Hello.
6: Hello. Hustle yourself out here and help me.
14: I can't. I have the quinsy.
6: Oh, what a shame.
14: Oh, it isn't contagious. I can have visitors, but I don't know anyone, though.
6: Well, you know me.
14: Well, would you care to come over and keep me company?
6: Well, I'll speak to my mother, Mr. Lawrence. You may expect me, though.
14: Thank you.
6: Well, here I am, Mr. Lawrence. And I brought you some blancmange. It's soft and will slide down easily. Quinsy, huh? Got some flannel around your throat?
14: Oh, yes, you see. And thanks to the blancmange.
6: Well, I've come to entertain you. I'll read aloud and you can listen. I do love to read aloud.
14: Well, I'd rather just talk, if you don't mind. Won't you sit by the fire?
6: Oh, thank you. I love to talk, too. I always... Christopher Columbus!
14: What's the matter?
6: Well, this room. What richness. Oh, I call this splendor. That's what I call it, splendor. Mr. Theodore Lawrence, you should be the happiest creature alive.
14: Well, it's just a room to me, and it certainly doesn't make me happy. Some tea, Miss March? How many lumps?
6: One, please. Three. Now, do tell me all about yourself. Oh, of course, I know all about your school and the army. But before that, what?
14: Well, I used to live in Europe with my parents before they died.
6: Oh, I'm sorry. I'm going to Europe, too, you know.
14: Oh, really? When?
6: Oh, well, I don't know exactly. You see, my Aunt March, I've decided to work for her as companion. Oh, and what a nervous, fidgety soul she is, too. Well, anyway, my Aunt March has rheumatism, and the doctor thought that baths... Oh, not that she hasn't got a bath. She has a very nice bath. Mm-hmm. Did you have any baths while you were there, Mr. Lawrence? I mean, for your rheumatism.
14: I haven't got rheumatism.
6: Oh, well, neither have I. But you see, I figured that baths wouldn't do me any harm. That is to say, while I was there, because I've always wanted to go to Europe. Oh, not for the baths, of course. Not at all, but no. For my writing. Mm-hmm. It's so good for writers. You see, Aunt March... Oh, but you don't know Aunt March. What were you going to say, Mr. Lawrence?
14: Well, it was so long ago, I've forgotten. But I'm not Mr. Lawrence, I'm Laurie.
6: Oh, well, Laurie. How are you getting along with your grandfather, Laurie?
14: Oh, fine, fine, once I got used to him. Isn't he a holy terror?
6: Ha! You should see my Aunt Marge.
14: Well, this blancmange looks too good to eat.
6: Oh, it isn't. Meg made it. She's the oldest.
14: Oh, she is? You know, John and I were wondering.
6: Why should he wonder?
14: Well, he seems quite taken by your sister's beauty, and, well, he wondered if there was anybody, well, that is, anybody she liked.
6: Did he ask you to find out?
14: No, no, no, I was just...
6: Well, you may tell, Mr. Brooke, that we don't like anybody in our house. That is, we like a great many people, but we don't like young men. Oh, we like young men, too, but... We don't like young men who wonder about who else we like.
14: Oh.
6: And Meg is too young and too fine, and far, far too clever to bother about who wonders about it. It's ridiculous.
14: I beg your pardon, Miss March.
6: Yes?
14: You're on fire.
6: What?
14: Your dress in the rear.
6: Oh, how clumsy.
14: Here,
6: let put it out. Don't just stand there.
14: Oh, I'm sorry. I hope I didn't hurt you.
6: Oh, that's the second dress I've scorched this week. You see, I like to toast myself, and I get too close. I think I better go home.
14: Oh, please don't go. It's dull as tombs here.
6: Is that why you stand at your window looking at us?
14: Well, it's rude of me, I know, but you always seem to be having such a good time. When the lamps are lighted, it's like looking at a picture, Miss March. All of you gathered around the fire with your mother.
6: Well, then why don't you come over? Then you'd be a part of the picture. And Marmy is so splendid.
14: Well, my grandfather mightn't approve. He'd say I was imposing. But in spite of that...
6: Oh, Bilge. Oh, I know his face frightens half of Concord, but it doesn't frighten me. Of course, every time I've ever seen him, he's been barking at something. Nevertheless, I rather like him.
13: Well, that's something, isn't it?
6: Oh, Mr. Lawrence.
13: Thank you, madam. My face frightens half of Concord, does it?
6: Yes, sir. Frankly, it does. You understand, I don't think you mean to frighten them, but your face is... Well, you ask me, sir, and... Yes, I do think so.
13: And I bark, do I?
6: I've heard you bark, yes, sir. Perhaps you don't bark all the time, but you do bark, yes, sir.
13: And with all that, you rather like me, do you?
6: Yes, I do. I really do, in spite of everything.
13: And I like you. Have a cup of tea.
6: Oh, thank you. I had one. I was just going.
13: Well, not so fast, young lady. I have something to ask you.
6: Yes, sir.
13: Unless you have already asked her, Laurie.
14: No, sir. I've had difficulty saying much of anything, sir.
13: Yes. Young lady, on Saturday night there will be a cotillion of sorts in this house. We shall be happy if you and your sisters attend.
6: A cotillion? Here?
13: Well, will you attend?
6: Will we? I shall ask my mother, Mr. Lawrence. It's very grateful of you, sir. Yeah, I'll go home and ask her right now. A cotillion? Christopher Columbus!
13: Well, you know, Laurie, I wonder if that young woman ever walks.
14: Christopher Columbus, sir, I wonder too.
1: In a few moments, we'll bring you Act Two of Little Women. And now, here's our Hollywood reporter, Libby Collins. What's new, Libby?
9: Well, Mr. Keeley, the darling of musical movies will soon be seen in a new one. Betty Grable in 20th Century Fox's Wabash Avenue.
1: An event that will make the fans happy. You know, Betty's always delightful in a singing and dancing part.
9: She plays a gay 90s cabaret performer in love with Victor Mature, the breezy lad who helps her to stardom.
1: And Phil Harris does himself proud in his first straight part as the diamond in the rough cafe owner.
9: You know, some of the ensemble scenes are way beyond what the 90s could have produced in lavishness. And Betty wears some fabulous costumes.
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1: Act Two of Little Women, starring June Allison as Jo, Peter Lawford as Laurie, Margaret O'Brien as Beth, and Janet Lee as Meg.
2: A party. An invitation to a party in the richest, most elegant home in Concord. Oh, no wonder we were so excited when Saturday night finally arrived. Yet, to be completely honest, only Amy and I really wanted to go.
9: You look just lovely, Meg, dear.
2: Thank
9: just
2: you, Marmy.
9: Lovely. Now, where's Amy?
2: Oh, she's painting Joe's dress, Marmy.
9: She's what?
2: Joe's done it again, stood too close to the fire. Her best dress, too.
9: Oh, no.
2: Beth and I patched it for her, and now Amy's painting the patch to sort of blend it in, watercolors.
16: Oh, that's splendid, Amy, splendid. It's right as rain now.
17: But it still shows, Joe. I don't know what you're going to do.
16: Oh, that's very simple. I shall spend the evening sitting in chairs with Beth.
17: Do I really have to go? Do I, Marmy? There'll be all those people.
9: But it would hurt their feelings if you stayed at home. And besides, little Beth, you must learn not to be afraid of people.
16: Well, you at least look most attractive, Beth. But look at me. My shoes are too tight. I have 19 hairpins sticking in my head and a patch on my back, and I feel dreadful.
17: Joe, don't you have your white gloves?
16: Oh, all right. Ooh, how I hate to be elegant. Well, good night, Marmy.
9: Good night, my dear.
17: Good night, Marmy.
9: Now, don't eat too much, Amy, and wait until you're asked.
17: Marmy, you'd think I were a child. Just tell Joe not to stride about and swear. She'll disgrace us.
16: I shall be prim as a dish. Come on, my dears. Let's be elegant or die.
17: I'm glad we found the spot, Amy. Nobody can see us behind all these potted palms.
18: A palm in a pot is a mark of elegance. Can you see Meg?
17: Oh, yes. She's still dancing with Laurie's friend.
18: Mr. Brooke, hmm? You know, my dear Beth, I do believe our Meg is stricken.
17: I think so, too. Dancing makes anybody dizzy.
18: Oh, I don't mean that.
17: Amy, just look. Just look at that piano over there.
18: Oh, isn't it perfectly absolute?
17: Why, it's bigger than our kitchen.
19: Who's that? Who's that behind the bar?
17: Oh, don't let him see me, Amy.
19: Why aren't you dancing, Miss Amy?
18: Mother thinks I'm too young, Mr. Lawrence. Besides, I'd rather mingle with my little sister than mingle with the crowd. She has an infirmity, Mr. Lawrence.
20: Oh?
18: She's shy.
20: Oh, I see.
18: But if it weren't for that, she'd be simply fastidious. She's a real artist, you know. Plays the piano beautifully.
19: Well, she should come over here and play sometime.
18: Oh, she'd never do that. She doesn't play for people, just herself.
19: But I wasn't going to listen to her. It's just that piano is going to ruin for want of use. But if no one cares to come, never mind.
17: Someone cares very much.
19: Oh, I didn't realize you heard what I was saying.
17: I heard, sir. I'm Beth, and I'll come if no one will hear me and be disturbed.
19: Not a soul, my dear, not a soul. And please tell your mother that I think all her daughters are simply fastidious.
18: Oh, Beth, isn't he just perfectionary?
17: Well, I think... Amy, somebody's coming. Let's hide again.
18: Oh, it's that stuck-up Miss Gardner and her daughter. Don't move.
21: Did you see him, Sally? Theodore Lawrence, still with that impudent Josephine March. Well, it's very obvious she set her cap for him.
22: Well, what can you expect, Mother? One of them has to marry for money, since they've none of their own.
21: Well, Mr. Lawrence will have something to say about that. I'm sure he has other ideas for the boy. Of course, it would be a triumph for Mrs. March. I must say, she's managing the affair very well.
17: Amy, did you hear what they... Oh, Amy!
14: Now, this is the third dance, Joan. I'm hanged if I let you refuse me again.
16: Please, Laurie, don't ask me anymore.
14: Well, why not? How can a girl sit so much?
16: Oh, very well. See for yourself. There, I'm patched.
14: Oh, so you did it again, huh? Too close to the fire.
16: You know, life will be far less complicated for me when the warm weather comes.
14: Well, the least you can do is...
17: Joe, something awful's happened.
16: Amy.
14: Well, it can't be that bad.
16: Well, what is it?
17: Oh, I can't tell you now, not in front of him. Beth wants to go home. She's had a dreadful shock, and I think I want to go home, too.
16: Where's Meg, Laurie?
14: Well, still with John Brooke, of course.
16: Laurie, would you fetch her, please?
14: Of course.
9: Joe, coming home from the party so early. Well, I'm glad you all had a nice time.
16: Oh, yes, Marmy. It was splendid.
9: Simply splendid.
16: Mommy,
9: mm-hmm.
6: You don't have any plans for us, do you?
9: Plans?
6: Well, you know, like wanting us to marry rich men or something.
9: Well, yes, Joe. I have a great many plans. I want you all to be beautiful, accomplished, and good. Of course I'd like to see you marry rich men, if you love them. But I'd rather see you as the happy wives of poor men, or even respectable old maids, than queens on thrones without peace or self-respect.
6: Oh, I'm never going to get married. Never.
9: Aren't you, my Joe? Now go to bed, sweetheart. Go to bed.
22: One reason why Joe was so sure she'd never get married was because she wanted to be a writer far more than a wife. Joe never stopped writing and left her very little spare time, even for Laurie.
3: Laurie's here, Joe. He said that you said that Aunt March said you didn't have to go to her house today.
6: Well, Beth, just send him away.
3: He says he's just going to wait until you come down.
6: Oh, I wish he'd realize I haven't time for his nonsense. And what's in that package?
3: Slippers. I made them.
6: Who for?
3: A gentleman.
6: A gentleman? What's the matter with everybody in this family?
3: Oh, but this is an old gentleman. They're for Laurie's grandfather. He's been so kind about letting me play on that lovely piano. And in all the weeks I've been going there, I haven't even seen him.
6: Well, go ahead then. Give him the slippers.
3: If your story's finished, Joe, can I read it?
6: Nope, not now. But you keep your fingers crossed and maybe someday you'll read it in print. I'm taking it to the publishers this morning. Now you run along.
3: Joe, but what'll I tell Laurie?
6: No, tell him I went up and smoked.
22: So Joe went into town. But what she didn't know was that Laurie went into town, too. And he waited for her in front of the publishing office.
6: That's not very good manners, Mr. Lawrence, following me.
14: And what about your manners, trying to avoid me all the time? What were you doing in there?
6: What I was doing is a secret.
14: All right, keep your secret. Only I've got one, too.
6: Oh? Something plummy?
14: Something very plummy. Now tell me yours, and I'll tell you mine.
6: All right. Here.
14: A bank draft?
6: Well, read it.
14: Pay to Josephine Marsh the sum of $1. For what?
6: I'll turn it over.
14: In full payment for her story entitled The Phantom Hand.
6: Well?
14: $1.
6: Oh, well, maybe it isn't much, but someday I'll get as much as $10.
14: Joe, I just don't understand you. Cooping yourself up in the garret, missing a lot of fun with me, working, and for what? For one measly little dollar.
6: It isn't the dollar. At least that's not all of it. It'll be read in print, and I wrote every word. And people will read it. People I've never even seen. Well, anyway, what's your secret?
14: Well, you remember the glove that Meg couldn't find?
6: Meg's glove? What about it?
14: I know where it is. In somebody's pocket. John Brooks. It's very romantic, isn't it?
6: No. It's horrid.
14: You don't like it?
6: Of all the sickly, sentimental rubbish. I'm disgusted. And I'm certainly glad Meg doesn't know. She'd be furious.
14: Well, I'm not so sure. I believe she's very fond of John.
6: She's perfectly happy with the way things are. And you'd better tell Mr. Brooke to keep away from us, or I'll let him know just what I think of him, trying to break up my family.
14: Oh, just wait till someone falls in love with you, Joe. You'll feel differently then. A soft summer day with the sun setting through the trees and your lover's arms around you.
6: I'd like to see anyone try it.
14: Would you? And what would you do?
6: I'd give him a good shove, just like this.
14: Joe! Joe, wait! What are you mad at me for?
22: Joe must have run all the way home. I remember how annoyed I was because she burst into the house just as Mr. Brooke was about to leave. He'd been calling on me. She all but knocked him down, too.
6: Well, can't a member of the family even come into the house?
22: Oh, I was never so embarrassed in all my life. Oh, Joe, when are you going to stop your rude, romping ways?
6: Not till I'm old and stiff and need a crutch.
22: Look at you. No hairpins, no combs, running down a public road.
6: I wish I was a horse.
22: Oh.
6: Falling in love, that's what you are. And Amy's not much better either. Always primping and showing off. Beth's the only one I can depend on. Where is she?
22: She's in the parlor. Oh, we just had a big surprise.
6: What kind of a surprise?
22: Mr. Lawrence sent her a present, and it took six men to carry it over, his piano.
6: Piano?
22: Yes, he's given it to Beth.
3: For me, Joe. He gave it to me, Mr. Lawrence.
9: But his note, darling. We haven't even opened up the note he sent.
0: Well, read it then.
3: I can't. Will you read it, Joe?
5: Miss Elizabeth March, dear madam.
3: Oh, how elegant.
5: I have had many pairs of slippers in my life, but never any that suited me so well as yours. I like to pay my debts, so I know you will allow the old gentleman to send you something which once belonged to the little granddaughter he lost.
3: Oh.
5: I remain your grateful friend and humble servant, James Lawrence.
0: Aren't you going to play the piano, darling?
3: Not now. I have to go and thank you.
0: Look at her, Marmy. A scared little rabbit going all by herself.
5: The piano's turned her head. She'd never go, not in the right mind.
7: A young lady to see you, Mr. Lawrence. Miss Beth March, the pianist.
19: Well, show her in! Show her in!
3: Good afternoon.
23: Well, can't you come any closer?
3: Yes, sir.
23: Now look at your chin. It's all quivering. But why?
3: I came to thank you, sir. I came to thank you.
23: Little girl. Little girl.
24: So many things happened in those fast-fleeting days, and now in retrospect I see them far more clearly than when they were actually happening. But then I suppose all I could think of was John Brooke. But one event struck all of us, like a bolt of lightning. A telegram from the War Department.
10: So your father's in the hospital, eh? Wounded.
5: Marmy's packing now, Aunt March, and she sent me to ask for your help. She needs $25 for the fare.
10: Oh, she does, Miss Joe. I begged your father not to go in the first place, but nobody listens to me. Not until they get into trouble.
5: Oh, Aunt March, what's the use of all that now? The train leaves in 2 hours.
10: Always interrupting me. But you'll listen this time.
5: No,
10: because...
5: I won't. I only came here because Marmy says she's not too proud to beg for father. Well, I am. I'm too proud to beg for anyone. I'd rather streak the sweet than ever come to you again.
10: Stubborn, obstinate, rude. Josephine, come back here. Come back here.
0: So you had another argument with Aunt Marge.
5: Yes, Marmy.
24: Well, that's funny. She didn't say anything about it when she was here just now.
5: Aunt March was here?
0: Why, yes, dear. She brought me the money.
5: Oh, no.
25: And where have you been?
3: Lloyd's been looking all over for you, Joe.
5: Oh, I lost my temper, so I decided to get some money on my own. Here, Marmy.
0: But where did you get it? How?
5: Well, look.
3: Oh, Joe. Joe, your hair, your beautiful hair.
0: Oh, my poor Joe.
3: Amy, look. Joe's cut her hair off and sold it.
5: Well, it doesn't affect the fate of the nation, so don't start wailing.
14: So you've come home. I've been looking... Christopher Columbus, you look like a porcupine.
5: Really? I feel deliciously light and cool.
0: Your hair will grow back, Joe. It'll be just as lovely as ever. But you will never be more beautiful than you are now.
5: Marmy, your train.
14: I'll be glad to drive you to the station, Mrs. March.
0: Thank you, Laurie. Goodbye, my darlings. God bless. Keep us all.
24: Never was our house as empty as now. Father wounded in a hospital. How badly, we didn't even know, and now Marmy had left us too. And then came the worst disaster of all.
26: Come on in, Beth. Lunch is all ready.
27: How are the Hummels, dear?
26: Did you help them, like Marmy said?
3: Don't come near me.
5: Beth, what is it?
3: The baby. The Hummels baby. The baby's dead, Joe. The baby's dead.
5: Oh, no.
3: I tried to warm her feet. She was so cold and lay so still. And I knew she was dead. The doctor gave it. He said it was scarlet fever.
5: Oh, Beth. Look at her. Look at her face.
3: No, keep away from me. You funny.
26: Oh, I'll put her to bed. Joe, run for Dr. Barnes.
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0: In a few moments, we'll continue with Act Three of Little Women. We're delighted to have with us tonight the well-known musical comedy star of stage and screen, Miss Benet Venuta. Welcome to the Lux Radio Theater, Miss Venuta.
1: Thank you, Mr. Keeley.
0: I understand you've been appearing with Betty Hutton in Metro-Goldwyn-Mayer's new Technicolor musical, Annie Get Your Gun.
1: Mm-hmm, and I think it was the most exciting experience I've ever had. Betty is certainly the girl to play Annie Oakley in the screen version of Irving Berlin's stage hit.
0: And, of course, the picture has the famous Irving Berlin tunes from the show.
1: Uh-huh, there's no business like show business, and doing what comes naturally, and many others.
0: At the preview, the audience came out as thrilled as though they'd attended a Broadway opening.
1: And at the same preview, feminine fans discovered a new romantic singing star when they saw Howard Keel as Frank Butler.
0: And don't forget Louis Calhern as Buffalo Bill, and Edward Arnold as Pawnee Bill.
1: Weren't they wonderful?
0: They were indeed.
1: But this will interest you, Mr. Keeley. I know the whole cast feels that much of the credit for the picture should go to George Sidney for his fine direction.
0: I agree. And I'm sure everyone in MGM's Annie Get Your Gun was charmed by Betty's high spirits and beauty. I'll wager that when they saw you and Betty, they said, what lovely Lux complexions.
1: Thank you. Those of us who have camera close-ups to face give our skin the best care we know. Mr. Kennedy, both Betty and I are devoted to our daily Lux soap facials.
2: Those facials really work, don't they?
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0: The curtain rises on Act Three of Little Women, starring June Allison as Jo, Peter Lawford as Laurie, Margaret O'Brien as Beth, and Janet Lee as Meg.
3: Those were the darkest days of our lives. But our prayers were answered, and our little sister Beth was spared. Mommy was home by now, and then the glorious day when Papa came back to us, too. Thin and worn and weak, but home again.
4: Well, Meg, I guess the March family is all together once again. Oh, I call that splendid. I do, really. If only you didn't...
3: If I didn't what?
4: Meg, are you expecting that man to call?
3: Man? Well, if you mean John Brooke, Joe...
4: Well, I hope you don't think you're in love with him. Because I can tell you that you're not.
3: I'm not?
4: Nope. You see, Meg, I'm a writer, and so I know. You have none of the symptoms. Your appetite's fine, you sleep like a log, and you don't mope in corners. Therefore, you're not in love. Therefore, do not go and marry that man.
3: I don't intend to go and marry any man.
4: You don't? Hooray for you. You're a trump. But what will you say to him when he comes begging for your hand?
3: Well, I shall say, thank you, Mr. Brooke, quite calmly and decidedly. Thank you, Mr. Brooke. Let us be good friends, but nothing more.
4: Good. Hand him the mitten, Meg, and then maybe things around here will be the way they were when...
3: Oh, no.
4: Oh, no, what?
3: Joey's here. Look, the veranda.
4: You're in luck. You can tell him off right now. Oh, if I could only see his face when you do.
3: Poor John. I tried to send him away. I really did, but I didn't have a chance to. We weren't alone for 5 minutes before Aunt March descended on us and ordered me out in the hall.
5: What was he doing? Proposing to you, wasn't he?
3: Oh, please, Aunt March, he'll hear you.
5: Well, let me tell you, miss. Accept that, Rook, Crook, or Brook, and not one penny of my money goes to you.
3: I shall marry whom I please, Aunt March, and I don't care anything about your money.
5: It is your duty, Miss Independence, to marry a rich man and help your family. You may be perfectly sure that fortune chaser knows you have a rich aunt, and that is why he wants to marry you.
3: How dare you say such a thing? Why, my John would no more marry for money than I would.
5: Do as you please, but the day you marry him, consider yourself disinherited. Now you've even made me forget what I came here for in the first place.
6: Meg, I couldn't help it over here.
3: Oh, John.
6: Thank you for defending me, Meg. For proving that you do care.
3: I didn't know how much until she said those dreadful things.
6: Meg, my dearest Meg.
4: something.
7: Joe, what is it?
4: Go downstairs, quick. John Brooke is acting dreadfully, and Meg likes it.
3: John and I were married 3 months later. There was a reception afterwards at the Lawrence home, and I saw Joe steal away from the crowd and then Laurie going after her. I was so sure then that another wedding would not be far distant.
8: Oh, don't feel too badly, Joe. She's still your sister, and there isn't a finer man in the world than John Brooke.
4: She married him after all of her promises.
8: Well, you've still got me, Joe. I'm not good for much, I know, but I'll stand by you all the days of my life.
4: You don't know what a comfort you are to me, Laurie.
8: Joe, will you listen to what I want to tell you?
4: No, Laurie. Don't say it.
8: Oh, but I will and you must hear me. It's no use, Joe.
4: Please.
8: I've loved you ever since I've known you. I couldn't help it. I've tried to show you, but you wouldn't let me. And now I'm going to make you give me an answer.
4: Well, I never wanted you to care for me, so I've tried to keep you from it when I could.
8: And I only loved you more for it. Oh, I know I'm not good enough for you, Joe, but if you love me, you can make me anything you like.
4: Oh, Laurie, I wouldn't change you. You should marry a lovely, accomplished girl who adores you. Someone who would give you the sort of life you really want. I wouldn't. We'd quarrel, Laurie, and...
8: Oh, no, we wouldn't.
4: Oh, we always have, you know, and everything would be horrid.
8: Oh, it'd be heaven. Joe, I just can't go on without you.
4: I'm so sorry, Laurie. So desperately sorry. But I can't say I love you when I don't.
8: Really and truly, Joe?
4: Really and truly, Laurie. I don't think I'll ever marry.
8: Oh, yes, you will. You'll meet some good-for-nothing fool and work and live and die for him. I know you will because it's just your way, and I'm to stand by and see it all happen. But I'll be hanged if I will.
4: Laurie, where are you going?
8: To the devil.
4: Laurie!
3: The months went by, and Laurie and Joe scarcely saw each other. And then, throughout March, Joe heard of a position in New York, a good family in need of a governess.
4: Oh, I've always wanted to go to New York, Marmy. Why, they have the finest libraries and theaters there. And in my spare time, I can write.
9: Let me talk it over with Father, my darling.
4: I've already asked him. He says it's up to you.
9: It might be good for you, Joe.
4: Oh, it would. And I won't stay forever. A year, maybe. And when I come back, why... Everything will be just the same as it used to be.
9: I have no little ones anymore, Joe.
4: Oh, you have Beth, Marmy, and Amy?
9: Yes, Joe. Yes, of course.
3: So, Joe left Concord. We heard from her regularly, and always an inquiry about Laurie. And after a while, always a passing mention of a tutor in the household... A fauna named Professor Bear.

0: Oh, Miss March.
1: Oh, please don't stop, Professor Bear. It's so beautiful.
0: Thank you very much.
1: What is that song? I've heard you... Amy?
2: Yes, Joe. Yes, of course.
3: So, Joe left Concord. We heard from her regularly, and always an inquiry about Laurie. And after a while, always a passing mention of a tutor in the household, a foreigner named Professor Bear.

0: It's so beautiful.
1: Thank you very much.
0: What is that song? I've heard you play it before.
1: It's called Nur wer die Sehnsucht kennt. Do you understand German, Miss March?
0: No. No, I don't.
1: The words are by a famous writer, Goethe. I will try to say them for you in English. Let's see now. Only who knows what longing is can know what I suffer. Alone and parted, far from joy and gladness, my senses fail. A burning fire devours me.
0: Oh, if only I could write something like that. Something that would set other hearts on fire.
1: You truly like to write, do you not?
0: Oh, it's my life, Professor Bear.
1: Sometime you will show me what you have written?
0: Oh, yes. And I've just sold another story. It's in the Weekly Volcano. Oh, it's a wonderful one about... Well, if you'd really like to read it...
1: The Weekly Volcano?
0: It's a magazine. And it's the best story I've ever done.
1: How happy you look, Miss March. I'm so glad for you.
0: I am happy.
1: Then you have not missed your home so much lately? Or your old friends?
0: No. No, I haven't. And you are most responsible for that.
1: Thank you, my little friend.
0: Oh, showing me this wonderful, exciting city. The museums, the theaters.
1: I will tell you something, Miss March. There is no greater pleasure than to hear or see something beautiful with someone... Someone
2: Excuse
1: who...
2: Excuse me, Miss March.
0: Yes, Paul?
2: You have visitors, miss. Your aunt and your sister.
3: Yes, Amy and Aunt March were in New York, but not for long. Aunt March was taking Amy abroad.
4: I know I promised to take you to Europe, Joe. But then Amy and I get along famously. And I never did get along with you, now did I?
0: Oh, it's all right, Aunt March. Oh, and Amy, dear, I'm so happy for you. Now, tell me, how's the family?
3: Oh, they're all fine, Joe. Except Beth. She hasn't been well since she was so sick that time.
0: Beth. Oh, but she must get well. She must.
4: And you do know that Meg is expecting. Dreadful, isn't it?
0: Oh, no, Addie, it's wonderful. And, how's Laurie?
3: Laurie? Well, didn't you see him when he was here?
0: Here? In New York?
3: Mm-hmm, 2 weeks ago. He and Mr. Lawrence were on their way to England.
0: And he didn't come to see me?
4: Oh, can you blame him after the way you trotted off?
0: He didn't even try to see me.
1: March. I have read everyone. All your stories. Thank you for lending them to me.
0: Well, Professor Bear?
1: I must be honest, little friend. I was disappointed.
0: Oh.
1: Why do you write such artificial characters? Such contrived plots? Villains, murderers, fainting women. Do you not know that... Miss March. I have hurt you. Oh, I'm so sorry.
0: Oh, don't pay any attention to me. It's just that everything happens at once.
1: Everything?
0: Well, my little sister is ill, and my trip to Europe will never be, and... Laurie.
1: Laurie? Oh, yes, your friend.
0: He was in New York. He didn't even try to see me.
1: What a fool he must be. And I chose this moment to criticize your writing.
0: Oh, no. No, I always knew my stories weren't very good, but... You see, they help at home to pay the bills.
1: Yes. Yes, that is what I thought. And I said to myself, maybe I have no right to speak to her, for she does have talent.
0: Have I really?
1: Great talent, little friend. And I say to you, sweep first the mud in the street before you are false to that talent. Say to yourself, I will never write a single line which I have not first felt in my own heart. Say to yourself, while I'm young, I will write the simple, beautiful things I know and understand. Will you do that, Josephine?
0: I'll try.
1: I have a rich friend. He's a publisher. When you are ready for it, I will see that he reads what you write.
0: Thank you, only I'm going back to Concord. I'm going home.
1: Going? Home?
0: It's where I belong.
1: Then I will not see you again? Yes. Go back to your home and write your stories. And maybe someday... I will see you there, in your home.
3: Joe was back, and the old house in Concord was

0: briefly lighted again. But there was a great darkness impending. Oh, Beth. Our little Beth.
1: Don't cry, Joe. I don't want you to cry for me.
0: I'm not crying for you, darling. I'm just lonesome for Amy and Meg and our old happy times. I'll be all right.
1: It's no use, Joe. I know what the doctor must have said. Please don't tell Mommy or Father, but I know. Joe, you mustn't be afraid. Doesn't it sound funny, me saying that to you, when you've always said it to me? You've always reminded me of a seagull, Joe. Strong and wild, fond of the wind and storm, and dreaming of flying out to sea. And Mommy said I was the cricket on the hearth, content to stay at home. I can't express it very well. I guess I shouldn't even try, except to my Joe. But it seems that I was never intended to live very long. I never planned what I would do when I grew up, like the rest of you did, because I could never bear the thought of leaving home. But I'm not afraid anymore, Joe. I've learned that I won't lose you, that nothing can really part us, though it seems to, and that we'll always be a family, even though one of us is gone. But, Joe, I think I will be homesick for you, even in heaven.
0: In April, when my baby was born, I named her Elizabeth, in memory of our sister. After we had lost Beth, no one saw very much of Jo. She'd shut herself up in the garret writing. But then one day she came to visit me.
2: It's all finished, Meg. My novel. I'm on my way to the post office now.
0: Oh, Jo, how wonderful. Can I read it?
2: When it comes back.
0: Maybe it won't come back. Maybe they'll publish it.
2: I'm not sending it to a publisher. It's going to Professor Bear.
0: Oh, you write to him often, don't you?
2: Yes, I do. And he knows what I'm writing about. I mean, he understands me, Meg.
0: Well, I think it's splendid. We had a letter, Joe, from Laurie.
2: Oh?
0: Joe, how would you feel if you heard that Laurie was learning to care for someone else?
2: Amy?
0: Yes. They're all in Paris now.
2: Then I wouldn't mind at all, Meg. How could I?
0: Well, it's just that you seem so alone, Joe. I thought that if Laurie came back again, you might...
2: No, Amy and Laurie, I'm truly glad, Meg. Truly glad.
0: In June, Amy and Laurie were back in Concord as husband and wife.
3: Joe, are you busy? May I come in?
0: Laurie. Oh, Laurie, when did you get back? Where's Amy?
4: Downstairs with the family. We and a thunderstorm just arrived.
0: Oh, I can't wait to see her.
4: Joe, dear, I want to say one thing. Then we'll put it by forever.
0: You don't need to say it, Laurie. It was always meant to be this way.
4: You tried so hard to make me understand.
0: You were so impatient and stubborn.
4: Well, now that everything came about the way you wanted it, it'll be like old times again.
0: No, Laurie. The old days can never come back. We can still love each other and help each other all the rest of our lives.
4: Dear Joe, for the rest of our lives.
0: Now let's go down. I want to kiss the bride. It was a wonderfully happy reunion that day. Even Aunt March was reasonably cheerful. Only if Beth... During the party, Laurie heard someone at the front door.
5: I beg your pardon. Is Miss March in? Miss Josephine March?
4: Why, yes. Won't you come in?
5: Oh, but there are guests.
4: Well, yes, but...
5: I will go. If you will just give her this, please.
4: Oh, yes, of course. Thank you. This is for you, Joe.
0: Why, thank you, Laurie.
4: Oh, it isn't for me. Some man
6: Well,
4: just...
6: open it up, Joe. Don't just look at it.
7: Why, it's a book.
0: Yes. Yes, Marmy.
7: My Beth by Josephine March. Joe, it's your book. It's been published.
6: Well, why you tell us?
4: Published a book.
2: Who left it, Laurie?
4: Well, a man with sort of an accent.
2: Well, where is he?
4: Well, he wouldn't come in. He went away.
2: Oh, no. He couldn't have. He couldn't have.
8: Joe, come back. It's pouring outside. Professor Bear?
5: Miss March. Josephine.
2: Where are you going?
5: Back to the railroad station. I came to bring you your book. My friend published it, you see. He has great hopes. He thinks...
2: Oh, never mind what he thinks. Did you like it?
5: It has such truth. Such simple beauty. But I cannot tell you what is deep in my heart.
2: And you were going away. I might never have seen you again. Oh, please come back.
5: I couldn't intrude. You have guests.
2: Oh, no, it's just my family. My sister's come home. Amy. She's married to that man I told you about.
5: Laurie?
2: Yes.
5: Oh.
2: And it's the first time we've all been together in such a long time. You will come back.
5: Oh, please. Please, Joe. Just one moment before...
2: Yes.
5: I have a wish to ask something. Would you... I have not the courage to think that, but if I could hope that... I know I shouldn't have asked. I have nothing to give you but my heart, which is full, and these hands, which are empty.
2: Then take my hands in yours.
5: Joe, my darling.
2: Oh, and let me keep them there forever.

0: We reluctantly draw the curtain and bring our little women forward for a bow. And here they are, escorted by Peter Lawford, June Allison, Margaret O'Brien, and Janet Lee. June, we'll never forget your performance as Joe March.
1: Well, it's an unforgettable part, Bill, but thank you anyway.
0: And you, Peter, you're an extremely lucky fellow to star with three such charming girls.
2: Oh, I know it, Bill. I hurried home from New York the moment I heard you were going to produce it.
1: Margaret just got in from New York, too. You must have followed her out of here, Pete.
3: Oh, dear, I hope some columnists won't make an item out of this.
2: Well, well, little women, you are a very attractive item.
1: Incidentally, June, did you know that Bill Keeley once played in Little Women on the stage?
4: No, I didn't. When was that, Bill?
0: Well, let's just say it was some years ago, June.
3: I guess Little Women will go on forever growing up.
1: That's what you seem to have done, Margaret.
0: Yes, Margaret practically grew up on this stage. And she's always been one of our most enthusiastic Lux girls.
1: Well, aren't we all? Lux soap is my favorite complexion care.
5: You're wise to start early, Margaret. I always use Lux soap, too.
2: June, I know you've been starring in a picture at MGM called The Reformer and the Redhead. I can guess who the redhead is, but who's the reformer?
1: Oh, it's a new actor named Powell. Dick Powell. It's a little different role for him, and one I hope he won't try around the house. I'm quite happy with the way things are.
3: What's your play going to be next week, Mr. Keeley?
0: It's the 20th Century Fox comedy hit, Father Was a Fullback. A rollicking story of a football coach who has as much trouble raising two daughters as he does winning a football game. We're delighted to welcome back for her original role, the glamorous Maureen O'Hara. And co-starring with her, the very popular Paul Douglas. It's a comedy the whole family will enjoy.
2: Well, we'll be listening, Bill. Good night.
1: Yes, good night.
0: Good night. Good night. It's a wonderful evening.
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0: Lever Brothers Company, the makers of Lux Toilet Soap, join me in inviting you to be with us again next Monday evening when the Lux Radio Theater presents Paul Douglas and Maureen O'Hara in Father Was a Fullback with Betty Lynn. 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
6: June Allison, Peter Lawford, and Janet Lee appeared by arrangement with Metro-Goldwyn-Mayer, producers of Nancy Goes to Rio, starring Ann Southern and Jane Powell. Heard in our cast tonight were Rhoda Williams as Amy, Betty Lou Gerson as Marmee, and Robert Boone as the Professor. Our play was adapted by S.H. Barnett, and our music was directed by Louis Silvers. This is your announcer, John Milton Kennedy, reminding you to join us again next Monday night to hear Father Was a Fullback, starring Maureen O'Hara and Paul Douglas with Betty Lynn. Stay tuned for My Friend Irma, which follows over these same stations. 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

0: Hey, boys, come on, let's make this business, huh?
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This is Marie Green again, coming to you on V-Discs. I have two songs for you, and I'm pretty sure you all know them, and I hope that you'll all like them. They are Solitude, and I Know That You Know.

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1: Good night.

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Never in a million moons could you ever be surpassed. And darling, for a million Junes, this

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by curiosity goaded? Is there really any danger that love is now outmoded? I'm interested especially in knowing why you waste it. True romance is so fleshly. With what have you replaced it? What is your latest foible? Is gin rummy more exquisite? 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How can he ignore my available condition?

This is Marie Green. This V-disc we've made for you is a little out of the ordinary because all we did was just sort of get together and take off our shoes, relax, and try to create one of those soft, mellow moods. Singing with me on this record is a fellow we discovered here on V-discs. His name is Joe Dosh. It's the first record he's ever made, and I hope you'll like him as much as all of us do. Oh yes, the name of the song? Well, it's easy to remember. Your sweet expression

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Hello, fellas. This is Martha Tilton. We're going to do a V-disc for you, and maybe you'll remember this old tune, Out of Nowhere.

0: Ladies and gentlemen, the story you are about to hear is true. The names have been changed to protect the innocent. You're a detective sergeant. You're assigned to auto theft detail. The recovery rate of stolen automobiles in your city has dropped far below normal. Evidence points to an organized gang of car thieves. Your job? Break it up.
1: Dragnet, the documented drama of an actual crime. For the next 30 minutes, in cooperation with the Los Angeles Police Department, you will travel step by step on the side of the law through an actual case transcribed from official police files. From beginning to end, from crime to punishment, Dragnet is the story of your police force in action.
2: It was Tuesday, June 14th. It was hot in Los Angeles. We were working the day watch out of auto theft detail. My partner's Frank Smith. The boss is Captain Nelson. My name's Friday. We're on our way out from the office, and it was 11:27 a.m. when we got to 2564 Dewey Avenue. Apartment 3G.
3: Want to try it again?
2: Yeah.
4: Just a minute. Yeah. Oh, hi, Joe, Frank.
3: Hi, Whitey.
2: Hi.
4: Come on in.
3: Thanks.
4: Come on out in the kitchen. I'm washing out some socks. You don't care if I finish up, do you?
2: No, go ahead.
4: I got up this morning. I figured I'd better get it done. I haven't got a clean pair to my name.
2: Mm-hmm.
4: Drag a chair and sit down.
2: Thank you.
4: What'd you want to see me about?
2: A couple questions.
4: I'm not in the fire, am I?
2: Not with us.
4: Uh-uh. Couldn't remember anything. You never know.
2: No.
4: What is it?
2: You still working at that garage?
4: Night shift. Check in at 4. This got something to do with my job?
2: Might have, yeah.
4: Look, fellas, you know the history. I'm not going to try and hand you a lot of slush, but I'm clean. Half a dozen guys will tell you that. I haven't got off the line since the last time I was tagged.
2: Well, you're in no trouble, Whitey. We figured maybe you could give us a hand.
4: Here's the switch.
2: Hmm?
4: Me giving you some help. Usually works the other way.
2: Huh.
4: What are you looking for?
2: A lot of cars going someplace, Whitey. We're trying to find out where and who's driving them.
3: Thought maybe you might have heard a rumble.
4: There's always something going around.
2: You got anything?
4: Won't do me any good if it goes outside.
2: We won't open the door.
4: There's supposed to be 3 of them.
2: What do you know about them?
4: 2 men and a woman. 2 fellas are supposed to be pretty heavy.
3: Any names?
4: No, they're playing it pretty close. Even the rumble's not solid.
2: Mm-hmm.
4: A couple of days ago, I talked to a guy down at the garage. He was telling me about the operation, said it was big.
2: He know the people?
4: Enough to be in the same bar. Told me he tried to get a piece of the action, but they're not cutting any of it.
2: Can we talk to this guy?
4: I can't stop you, but I can't give you a hand either.
2: What do you mean?
4: I can't tell you where to find him.
3: Does he come around the garage much?
4: No, he comes in once in a while, talks, nothing regular.
2: What's he do for a living?
4: Drives.
2: Hmm?
4: Stock car races.
2: Oh, I see. Has he got a name?
4: Call him Tops. I don't know the rest.
2: You know what he's talking about?
4: Well, I think so. He likes to yak, but he sounded straight on this.
2: Did he give you any details on the operation?
4: I didn't ask a lot. I figure the less I know about deals like this, the less I can get in trouble.
2: Yeah.
4: Look at that.
2: Huh?
4: The way that sock is worn. Argyle. Good ones. Cost me $5. Look at that hole in the heel. Right in the middle of the 2 collars. How do you mend a sock like that?
3: What do you mean?
4: Well, how do you sew it up? Use 1 collar and it louses up the argyle part. Use the color of the argyle and it'll go into the foot part. Sock people ought to figure some way around it.
3: Yeah.
4: Might as well throw them away.
2: Any word on what they're doing with the cars?
4: I didn't hear it. They turn it up?
2: No, not where we can find them.
4: Smart.
2: Are they local people, Wayne?
4: I don't know. I don't think so. I can't tell you why. I just don't think they're from L.A.
2: Mm-hmm.
4: They're scoring pretty good?
2: Yeah, they are. Last 2 weeks, we figured they've taken a half a dozen cars.
4: Well, how do you lay it on them?
2: Well, the way they're working, the M.O. points to the same gang.
4: What's the pattern?
2: Cars are taken in the early morning hours from in front of the owner's house.
4: Jumper wires?
2: Yeah, all 8 models. They won't touch anything that isn't fully equipped.
4: Any special make?
2: No. As long as the car's a radio and a heater, white sidewalls, they want it.
4: They're not turning up, huh?
2: No.
4: Maybe they're getting them out of the country.
2: No, that doesn't figure. We've had the border check. San Diego's working on it. 2 of the jobs, we had the broadcast out within a half hour after the car was taken. We couldn't turn anything. Just seemed to disappear.
4: You must have a big parking lot.
2: Yeah. You said the 2 men were heavy.
4: That's right.
2: Well, how'd you come up with that?
4: Well, the guy who told me the story, you know, Tops?
2: Yeah.
4: When he laid the rumble out, he said he talked with one of the fellas at a bar.
2: Mm-hmm.
4: Told the guy he'd like a piece of the action. About that time, the roof fell in.
2: What do you mean?
4: Well, the guy got real rough. Said there wasn't going to be any split. The action was going to stay in the same corner.
2: Mm-hmm.
4: Showed Tops a gun. Said if anything about the operation got out, he'd use it. The way Tops put it, he wasn't kidding.
2: You get any kind of a description of the man?
4: No.
3: This Topps fella tell you where the bar was?
4: Huh.
2: Well, okay, Whitey. If you hear from him again, will you let us know?
4: Sure. Call you at the office?
2: That's right.
4: Wish I could have given you more. I'll nose around, see if I can pick up anything.
2: We'd appreciate that. Don't go out on a limb, though.
4: You don't have to worry about that. I'm not going to line myself up for any trouble I don't need.
2: Yeah. Well, we'll check you later then, huh?
4: Yeah. Hope I'll have something for you in the next couple of days.
2: Well, if you do, it'll put you way ahead.
4: Hmm?
2: We've been on it 2 weeks.
4: Yeah?
2: We haven't got a place to start. On Saturday, May 27th, the first theft had been reported. The victim said he'd parked his car in front of his house and returned an hour later to find it gone. An immediate local and APB had been gotten out, but the vehicle wasn't found. 3 days later, on May 30th, there was another theft, same M.O. In spite of all our precautions, the thefts continued. To date, 7 automobiles had been taken and none of them had been recovered. All possible sources of information had been checked out without result. Outlets for stolen cars had been kept under 24-hour surveillance without netting any new information. The stats office had made runs on each theft and on the general M.O. When the list they returned to us was checked, we were no closer to the thieves. Pressure from the victims and their insurance companies began to build, but there apparently wasn't anything we could do to stop the operation. Frank and I went back to the office and ran the name and description of the man known as Topps through the moniker file. There was no record of such a person. 2 more days passed. Another car was stolen. People in the immediate vicinity were questioned, but none of them had seen the thief. Saturday, June 18th, 11:40 a.m.
3: Okay. Auto theft, Smith. Yeah? Oh, yeah. Can you hold him? Right. Be right there. Yeah. Get your coat.
2: Hmm?
3: That was Whitey calling from the garage.
2: What's he got?
3: That fella Topps.
2: Yeah.
3: He just walked in.
2: Frank and I left the city hall and drove over to the garage where our informant worked. He pointed out an elderly man in the rear of the place. We identified ourselves and asked him to step into the office.
5: What do you want to see me about?
2: Just a couple of questions.
5: Well, I ain't done nothing. No reason for you to roust me around.
3: You're not being rousted.
5: Well, it sure looks like it from here.
2: You want to sit down?
5: I'd rather stand up if it's all the same to you.
2: All right, suit yourself. You want a cigarette?
5: Yeah.
2: Frank?
3: Yeah, thanks. I got a light.
2: Thanks. What's your real name, Topps?
5: Henry Grayson.
2: What do you do for a living?
5: When I can get a car, I race.
3: Stock car?
5: Yeah.
3: Where?
5: Around, different tracks.
2: You live here in L.A.?
5: Most of the time. Come back when I'm not working.
2: Mm-hmm. You got a job now?
5: No, figure to go back east next week. Think I can line something up. Hey, look, you maybe got a lot of time to kill. I haven't. Why don't you tell me what this is all about so as I can get out of here?
2: You ever been arrested?
5: Huh?
2: You ever been in jail?
5: Yeah.
3: What charge?
5: Well, they didn't make it stick.
2: Well, what were you arrested for?
5: Grand theft.
2: Auto or money?
5: Auto.
2: Do any time?
5: I told you, they didn't make it stick.
2: Where'd this happen?
5: Idaho.
2: That's your only arrest, huh?
5: A couple of times for vag.
2: They hold you?
5: No, give me a floater.
2: Mm-hmm.
5: Come on, you guys are after something. What is it?
2: You know anything about a gang of car thieves that have been working here in town?
5: What?
2: Stolen cars.
5: Oh, why should I have anything on it?
2: We heard you did.
5: From where?
2: We heard it.
3: Is it true?
5: Lousy Whitey. He told you, didn't he?
2: It's not important where we got the information. We're trying to find out if it's true.
5: Then you'll have to look someplace else. I got nothing for you.
3: Where'd you get the nickname Topps?
5: Huh?
3: It's a funny name. How'd you get it?
5: Well, when I was a kid, I had real blonde hair, almost white. Other kids call me Cotton Top, shortened it down.
3: Mm-hmm. You like driving for a living?
5: It's all right. Better than working.
2: You do pretty good at it?
5: Hmm?
2: Is there any money in driving?
5: It depends. Sometimes a good month and a couple of bad ones. Depends.
2: How do you do?
5: I'm not starving.
2: Mm-hmm.
5: Well, what do you want to know about the stolen cars?
2: What can you tell us?
5: Not much.
2: We'll take what you got.
5: I got to talking with a guy one night. Subject come up. We kicked it around. Turned out he had a deal going for him.
2: Friend of yours?
5: Never saw him before.
2: All right, go ahead.
5: Well, that's it. He had this deal working. I don't know anymore.
2: Why don't you do yourself a favor?
5: What?
2: If you're not mixed up in this thing, why are you holding out?
5: I'm not. I'm giving you what I know. Maybe it isn't a guy's life story, but it's all I got.
2: All right. From the beginning, tell us, will you?
5: What?
2: Everything this fella said.
5: You got nothing to hold me on. As far as I'm concerned, it's okay if you do pull me in. A couple of days on the city, give me rent and food bills.
2: All right, let's go.
5: Look, if I had any information, I'd give it to you. No reason for me to hold out.
2: That's right.
5: I never saw the guy before. I haven't laid eyes on him since.
2: Then what do you stand in front of him for?
5: What?
2: Makes you look like the patsy for the piece. Anybody takes a beef, it's going to be you.
5: For what? Sitting in a bar and listening to some drunk?
2: It's more than that, and you know it.
5: I can't tell you.
2: Why? These guys too heavy for you, are they? Is that why you won't go along with us? You scared?
5: If you gotta tie it down, that's a reason.
2: They won't get near you.
5: You can guarantee it?
2: We can.
5: Okay, I'll go. What do you want to know?
2: The whole story now.
5: There wasn't much to tell. I was in this bar one night. Two fellas come in. They were both kind of gassed.
2: Mm-hmm.
5: Sat down next to me and started to talk.
2: To you?
5: No, but they were right next to me. I could hear what they were saying.
2: All right, go on.
5: Well, they were talking about this deal, how it was all set up. First off, I didn't know what it was all about. Then I heard one of them mention something about cars.
2: Yeah.
5: Well, it's like saying something about a new kind of camera around a photographer. As soon as I heard the word cars, I started to listen good.
2: Mm-hmm.
5: They were having a beef about something. One of them wanted to start unloading right away. The other guy said they should wait for a while, dump them all at once.
2: Yeah.
5: Well, they stood there and talked like that for a while, and one of them noticed me listening.
3: Go ahead.
5: He leaned over and said something to the other guy, and the next thing I knew, I was surrounded. One of them on each side, leaning on me.
2: Mm-hmm.
5: I didn't want any trouble. I could see those two guys had a pocket full of it, so I went along with them.
2: Well, what happened?
5: Well, they asked me if I liked what I heard.
2: Yeah.
5: I told them I didn't hear anything. Said I had very bad ears.
2: Mm-hmm.
5: They didn't believe it. Said they wanted to talk me outside the bar.
2: Yeah.
5: Well, I figured if they got me out there, I'd end up with something broken, so I didn't go. Tried to push me around, but the bartender came over, and they moved away.
3: What happened then?
5: Came back. Told me if I said anything to anybody but what they were saying, they'd get me. One of them had a gun. He kind of pulled his coat back. I could see it in his belt.
2: Mm-hmm.
5: They weren't kidding. Word that I talk to you gets back to them, I'm as good as dead.
2: Well, don't worry about it.
3: Did you try and cut yourself in on the deal?
5: No.
2: We heard you did.
5: Well, it's not true. I told Whitey that, but it never happened.
2: Well, why'd you tell him it did?
5: Well, I don't know. I'm trying to be a big man, I guess.
2: Yeah.
3: These two fellas hang around the bar?
5: Huh?
3: Have you seen the two men around the bar before?
5: No. It's the first time.
2: Any of the other people in the place seem to know him?
5: Mm-mm.
2: They leave the place before you did?
5: Yeah, finished up their drinks and walked out.
2: They have a car?
5: If they did, I didn't see it. I stayed where I was. Figured maybe they were waiting for me. Didn't leave the place until just before 2.
2: You think you'd know him again if you saw him?
5: Yeah, I'm sure of it.
2: Well, we'd like you to come downtown and look through some pictures.
5: Well, I don't like to be a finger.
2: Well, you haven't got much choice, fella.
5: I suppose not. All right, let's go. Now, don't forget, you guys said you'd take care of me.
2: We will.
5: Those fellas find out I'm on your side, they'll try to kill me. Nothing's going to stop them.
2: Yeah, we think there is.
5: What?
2: Us. We took Henry Grayson back to the city hall and had him check the mug books. He was unable to identify the suspects. We ran his name through the record section and found that he had no arrests in the state of California. At his own request, he was returned to his home. Local broadcasts and APBs were put out carrying the description of the two male suspects. A week passed without result. Monday, June 27th. I got it. Auto theft, Friday. Yes, sir. That's right. Well, when was that? No, we can't take one over the phone. No, well, I'm sorry, too. That's right. You live in Hollywood? I see. Well, now, if you'll go down to the police station on Wilcox Avenue... That's right, in Hollywood. They'll take it for you. 1358 between Sunset and Santa Monica. That's right. You betcha. Bye.
3: Car theft?
2: Bicycle. Fella says his kid left it in front of the house, came back, and it was gone. Tesser, something we can do for you?
6: I'd like to talk to somebody about a stolen car.
2: Well, sit down. We'll take the information.
6: Yes, sir. Thank you.
2: All right, sir, what can we do for you?
6: You're a policeman?
2: That's right. This is Frank Smith. My name's Friday.
6: How do you do? I'm Joel Pennant.
3: Hi.
2: All right, sir. What do you want to see us about?
6: I think I bought a stolen car.
2: Why do you think it's stolen?
6: Well, just the way it was handled. The whole thing's got something funny about it.
3: Where's the car now?
6: I got it parked outside in the other street over there.
2: Mm-hmm. You have the license number?
6: Yeah, I have. You want it?
2: Yes, sir. We can check it for you.
6: I got it written down here. All the information someplace. Pink slip, too. Oh, yeah, here it is.
2: All right, fine. Thank you.
3: I'll check it, Joe.
2: Okay, thanks.
6: I sure hate to put you in all this trouble.
2: That's all right.
6: Feel silly if it turns out okay.
2: Well, why do you think the car is stolen?
6: Well, I own this little place up near Lancaster. It's kind of a bar and a couple of cabins for tourists.
2: Mm-hmm.
6: We're out of town a ways. We don't do a lot of business, enough to make a pretty good living, but it's all hard work.
2: Yeah.
6: Day before yesterday, that was Saturday,
2: uh-huh.
6: This guy came into the place, had something to eat. We got to talk. You know, nothing important.
2: Yeah.
6: He told me he's on his way back east to find a job. Talked about how he's having a lot of trouble, lost his job and all.
2: Mm-hmm.
6: Well, he had this new car parked right outside, said he just bought it. Asked me if I knew anybody who'd buy it.
2: You mean he wanted to sell the car?
6: Yeah, said he just got it and he needed the money to get wherever he was going. He told me he paid cash for it and he wanted to get some money out of it.
2: Yeah.
6: Said he didn't want to take a loss, but he did.
3: Take a job.
2: Okay, thanks.
6: I sure hate to put you in all this trouble.
2: That's all right.
6: Feel silly if it turns out okay.
2: Well, why do you think the car is stolen?
6: Well, I own this little place up near Lancaster. It's kind of a bar and a couple of cabins for tourists.
2: Mm-hmm.
6: We're out of town a ways. We don't do a lot of business, enough to make a pretty good living, but it's all hard work.
2: Yeah.
6: Day before yesterday, that was Saturday,
2: uh-huh.
6: This guy came into the place, had something to eat. We got to talk. You know, nothing important.
2: Yeah.
6: He told me he's on his way back east to find a job. Talked about how he's having a lot of trouble, lost his job and all.
2: Mm-hmm.
6: And he had this new car parked right outside, said he just bought it. Asked me if I knew anybody who'd buy it.
2: You mean he wanted to sell the car?
6: Yeah, I said he just got it and he needed the money to get wherever he was going. Told me he paid cash

0: wanted to get some money out of it.
1: Yeah.
0: He said he didn't want to take a loss, but he didn't have the price of gas for it.
1: Mm-hmm.
0: So he wanted to sell it.
1: All right, go ahead.
0: I asked him how much he wanted, quoted a figure, $200 under wholesale. It seemed like a good deal, so I bought it.
1: Yeah.
0: Been other guys come in and want to sell things. I learned the hard way, so I asked him if he could prove he really owned the car, that he didn't steal it.
1: Yeah.
0: I didn't say it like that, you understand. If the deal was honest, I didn't want to scare him off.
1: Yeah.
0: Then he showed me the pink slip and told me where he bought the car. It's a place called Brompton Auto Service in Hollywood.
1: Did you contact them?
0: Yeah, I put a call right through.
1: What'd they say?
0: Well, they went through a big thrash about it. I talked to a couple of secretaries before I got to the sales manager. He checked the records and he said the car had been purchased from them. He gave me the man's name and everything.
1: Mm-hmm.
0: Nothing about the deal then to make me think there was anything wrong. Pink slip, the car people.
1: Yeah.
0: I bought it. Gave the man a check. We drove into town. And I dropped him off at the bus terminal. He said he'd cash the check on Monday. That's today.
1: Yeah.
0: Happened I had to come into town this morning, checked at the bank, and they told me that the check had cleared. That it was cash first thing they opened the doors. I got worried about it and decided I'd better talk to you.
1: Yeah. How about it?
2: Well, stolen, all right.
0: I had a feeling.
1: Anything on it?
2: No, I checked the report.
1: Yeah.
2: It's the bunch we're after.

0: While the victim, Joel Pennant, looked through the mug books, Frank and I went over to the bank and picked up the check the suspect had cashed. The name on the pink slip had been run through R&I, but there was no record on it. The check was handed over to Larry Sloan in handwriting. The pink slip was sent to the crime lab, where it was found to be a forgery. We checked the phone book for a listing on the Brompton Auto Service, but we found none. The victim had made a note of the phone number, and from it we were able to obtain the address where the telephone was installed. It was a large office building on 7th Street. Frank and I went over to see the superintendent.
1: Yeah, this is where they were at 9:26.
0: When'd they move out?
1: Oh, sometime over the weekend. I'm not sure of the day. I'm off on Saturday and Sunday.
0: I see.
1: Don't hardly ever come down to the building on my day off.
0: Yes, sir.
2: How long were they in the office?
1: Oh, a couple of weeks. Said they wanted a place for a month. They paid for it in advance. They told me if things worked out, they'd take a lease.
2: Yes, sir.
1: Guess things didn't work out.
0: Did they leave any forwarding address?
1: No, they didn't.
0: What can you tell us about them?
1: Not much. I only talked to them a couple of times. Seemed nice enough.
0: Did they tell you what kind of business they were in?
1: No, said they were trying to get a new product started. Told me most of their work would be over the phone.
0: Did they pay for the office by check or cash, do you know?
1: Cash. Said they didn't have their checks printed up yet.
2: They use a name of any kind?
1: I don't think I understand you.
2: Did they call each other by name?
1: Yeah, they did when they were looking over the office.
0: Do you remember them?
1: Let me think a minute. Well, it comes to me, one of them was called Tom. The other one was named Ralph.
0: No last name?
1: No, I didn't hear them.
2: Mm-hmm. What about the woman?
1: I called her Lerner. Remember that when they introduced her? Nikki Lerner.
0: Uh-huh. Has the office been cleaned since they left?
1: No, it hasn't.
0: All right, sir. We'd like to have some men from our office go over the place.
1: Sure. Glad to help any way I can.
0: Fine, thank you. Can you come downtown and look at some pictures for us?
1: The criminals?
0: Well, of some possible suspects.
1: See if I can pick them out, huh?
0: That's right.
1: You better will. Wait here and I'll get my coat. Go right with you.
0: All right, fine.
1: Well, second thought, you better wait in the lobby. We can go right out the door. It'll be faster.
0: That'll be fine.
1: Now, let's go. Yeah, I can't hardly wait to get home and tell my wife what's happened.
0: Uh-huh.
1: She's all the time after me because I never have nothing interesting to tell her at night.
0: Yes, sir.
1: Gonna be different this time. Give her a story that'll really make her mouth hang open. Sure gonna be a doozer.
0: Yeah.
1: You guys could do me a favor, though.
0: What's that?
1: Could you drive me home after I look at the pictures?
0: We'll see that you get there, yes, sir.
1: I'd like it to be in a black and white car, if you can swing it.
0: All right.
1: Make the story more exciting, you know, hard-hitting.
0: Yeah.
1: Something else if I come home in a black and white police car.
0: What's that?
1: My wife will believe me.

0: You were kids, they had firecrackers and them torpedo things you threw against buildings, stuff like that?
1: Yeah.
0: No more. All they got now is sparklers and them fountain things.
1: Is that so?
0: Yeah. Well, they're nice, they look pretty, but it's not the same.
1: Mm-hmm.
0: I remember getting up on the morning of the 4th, and you see who the first kid in the block was to get a can in the air. Real contest, like.
1: What?
0: Get a can in the air. You know, put a firecracker under a can, light it off. Real contest in our block, so you could be the first one the morning of the 4th. Didn't you ever do that?
1: Yeah.
0: Well, we sure did. Never forget it. Well, it's not the same now.
1: Yeah, but it's a lot safer now, isn't it?
0: I get it.
1: Auto theft Friday. Yeah. Uh-huh. That sure might be. That's worth checking anyway. Right, we'll be right over. It's Mott over in Forgery.
0: Yeah?
1: Just picked up a printer, been cashing checks.
0: Uh-huh.
1: Checked his plant, found something we might be able to use.
0: What?
1: 65 pink slips. We went over to room 29 and met with Sergeant Hal Mott. He told us that he and his partner had picked up a suspect on suspicion of forgery. When they searched the man's home, they found a printing plant where the suspect had been making up phony checks. They'd also found master plates for automobile pink slips and a quantity of the slips themselves. Under questioning, the suspect admitted the forgeries but denied any knowledge of the automobile registrations. Frank and I took him to the interrogation room.
0: Your true name is Harry Larwell, is that right?
2: Yeah.
1: You want to tell us about those pink slips?
2: I don't know anything about them.
1: You printed them, didn't you?
2: I guess so.
1: Well, and don't you know?
2: I printed them.
1: What were you going to do with them?
2: I did it for kicks, nothing more.
0: For practice.
2: Yeah.
1: You think a story like that's going to stand up in court?
2: Look, I copped out to the forgery rap. Isn't that enough for you guys?
1: We want to know about those pinks.
2: I already told you.
1: How many counts did they get on you?
2: I don't know, 10 or 12.
1: Well, and you know you're not going to do that stand on your head.
2: Hmm?
1: You'll stand 1 to 14 on each count.
0: It's a lot of time if they run consecutively.
1: Now, come on, why'd you print the slips?
2: What happens to me if I tell you?
1: What do you mean by that?
2: We'll make it an easier on me?
1: We don't decide that.
2: But you see, the judge knows, huh?
1: We'll put it down like that, yeah. Now, tell us about it, will you?
2: I made them up for Tom and Ralph.
1: Who are they?
2: A couple guys I know. They come to me with this deal, said if I'd make them 100 slips, they'd give me $1,000. I needed the money, so I did the job.
1: Yeah.
2: Well, after I made them, Ralph said they could only use 45 of them. Then we had a beef. He gave me 500, and I gave him the pinks.
1: You know where you can pick up your friends?
2: Yeah, apartment out in Hollywood.
0: The girl there, too.
2: Who do you mean?
0: I understand her name's Nikki.
2: Oh, yeah, yeah. Ralph's wife. Yeah, I guess she should be around.
1: When'd you see him last?
2: Yesterday. Ralph called me in the morning. Told me they was interested in the rest of the slips. Wanted to know if we could make a deal.
1: What'd you tell him?
2: That we could. I'm supposed to meet him this afternoon.
1: Where?
2: Drugstore on Sunset. He told me three of them are going to leave town.
1: All right.
2: You going to pick them up?
1: That's right.
2: Guess they had a good thing going for them. Sure, we're raking in the dough.
1: Yeah.
2: Ralph told me about it, said they were coining money. Kind of hate to see it broken up.
1: You do, huh?
2: Yeah, good deal like that. Good ones are hard to come by these days. Takes a lot of time to set one up.
1: Mm-hmm.
2: Break this one up, they'll have to sit down and figure another way to make a buck. Kind of hurts to think about it.
1: It does, huh?
2: Yeah, good deal like that shot. It really hurts me.
1: Think what it's going to do to them.

0: We took the superintendent down to the city hall, but he failed to identify the suspects. The crime lab crew went over the office they had used, but they were unable to find any useful information. Another week passed. During that time, we had reports that four of the stolen cars had been sold. The circumstances in each case were the same. In each instance, we checked out the address the suspects had used as a front without result. Tuesday, July 5th, Frank and I walked into the squad room.
1: Well, it's not the same, Joe. Not the same at all. It's all changed.
0: It has,
1: huh? Sure. Don't make any difference how you try. It just doesn't come off.
0: What are you talking about?
1: The fourth, Joe. The fourth.
0: The fourth, huh?
1: Yeah. Remember how...

On November 10th, trial was held in Department 89, Superior Court of the State of California, in and for the County of Los Angeles. In a moment, the results of that trial. Ralph Norwood Prescott, Thomas Dean Bolton, and Nikki Lerner Prescott were tried and convicted of grand theft auto, 5 counts, and received punishment as prescribed by law. Grand theft auto is punishable by imprisonment for a period of from 1 to 10 years in the state penitentiary. You have just heard Dragnet, a series of authentic cases from official files. Technical advice comes from the Office of Chief of Police W.H. Parker, Los Angeles Police Department.

they'll be at Jubilee. They'll be at Jubilee. They'll be at Jubilee upon that happy day. Sister, your man, and my man too, your man.

daytime. Why, the night will seem just like daytime, sister. There'll be a jubilee, happiness for you and me. There'll be a jubilee upon that happy day. Brothers and sisters, listen to me about the great day coming and that jubilee. Pay attention to me, children, and listen now. When that great day comes, you'll have to holler out. 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Oh, say, what a gay time.

0: From Hollywood, it's time now for...
1: Johnny Dollar.
2: Billy Underwood, Johnny. They're trying to get you all over town. The hotel said to call you at this Skyline number.
1: I'm out at Arnold Bennett's house. He's been shot.
2: What?
1: That's right.
2: Well, who shot him?
1: Don't know yet. I think I'm a transfusion here before they take him to the hospital.
2: Uh-huh. Look, Johnny, I got something to show you.
1: Yeah, what?
2: Some ashes we just analyzed. The Bennett building was fired by a pro. He used celluloid and a wick made out of paraffin. I can prove it.
1: I hope Bennett lives to hear that.
0: Tonight and every weekday night, Bob Bailey in the transcribed adventures of the man with the action-packed expense account, America's fabulous freelance insurance investigator.
1: Yours truly, Johnny Dollar.

0: Expense account submitted by Special Investigator Johnny Dollar to the Four State Fire Insurance Corporation, 4065 Spear Boulevard, Hartford, Connecticut. The following is an accounting of expenditures during my investigation of the Bennett arson fraud. Arnold Bennett was removed to the hospital, where he was given a 50-50 chance of recovering from a .38 slug that had entered his chest. There was no weapon lying about and no witnesses in the remote, hilly section of San Francisco where he lived to give any information concerning the attempted murder. The police were more anxious than ever to find Tony Midas, the man Bennett had put the finger on earlier. Their reasoning was that if he could burn down a building worth $500,000 to get back at Arnold Bennett, he also might shoot him. I told Andy Cord about Underwood's findings when the police car got us to the scene of the shooting.
1: Celluloid and paraffin wick, did you say?
0: Yeah, that's what Bill Underwood said on the phone.
1: Well, then it would point away from Tony Midas. He was an embezzler, not an arsonist.
0: Maybe. Who's that policeman over there?
1: Oh, that's Inspector Dickens.
0: Well, I talked to him about it for a while. He said Midas lived in San Quentin with a man named Hanley, a professional burner.
1: Yeah?
0: Well, Hanley could have taught Midas a few tricks of the trade.
1: Yeah, it's possible, Jimmy.
0: I don't know. At least Underwood is sure that he can prove it had an incendiary origin.
1: Well, that's the first hurdle. Maybe we can't tie it to Bennett at that, Johnny, if Midas did it.
0: Now, let's wait and see what Bennett has to say when he can talk.
1: I think I'll get on over to the hospital.
0: Okay.
1: Oh, here's something that came up.
0: Yeah?
1: Now, you said Bennett attributed everything to this Tony Midas.
0: Mm-hmm.
1: Well, there might have been something personal in it, too. Midas is married to Bennett's niece, Elizabeth.
0: His what?
1: Yeah, she married him a month before he was convicted.
0: Well, that might explain some things. Yeah, she called me tonight and said she had some information for me about Midas. I was on my way to see her when this happened.
1: Oh, you haven't talked to her yet, huh?
0: No, let's see. It is 1038 Murata Drive. Wonder if that's far from here.
1: No, Johnny, not far at all. This happens to be 1038. Right here.
0: Oh. Well, we better tell the police about her, Andy. Andy Cord went on over to the hospital to await results on Arnold Bennett. I spoke to the inspector in charge and told him the information about Elizabeth Bennett. The police added the name to the APB already out for Tony Midas. And that's the way the case stood at midnight. By morning, the hospital reported that Arnold Bennett would recover from the gunshot wound. Elizabeth Bennett had not been located, nor had her husband, Tony Midas.
2: I always fix my own dinner. Poached egg and half and half. Ulcers. Name's Dollar?
0: Yeah, that's right. Insurance investigator.
2: You want something, do you? Coffee, maybe?
0: No, thanks, Mr. Engel.
2: Mind if I finish?
0: Go right ahead.
2: What led you to me?
0: The notations about the trial, Mr. Engel. You were the defense attorney for Tony Midas. We're anxious to talk to him.
2: I defended him, yes. I don't think I'm going to be much help, Dollar. I haven't seen him since he got out. I've no idea where he is.
0: We'll find him, Mr. Engel.
2: What's it all about?
0: Well, Tony Midas has been identified as the man who started a fire in the Bennett building. Or at least who was seen in the vicinity of the building when it went up.
2: I'm sorry to hear that.
0: Are you, Mr. Engel?
2: Tony Midas was a nice kid who got in a little trouble. Everything was against him at the trial. Bennett poured it on. He didn't have to, but he did. He could have let him off.
0: You were Midas's lawyer. Did you try to talk Bennett into letting Midas off?
2: No, I didn't. Nobody talks Arnold Bennett into anything.
0: Oh?
2: Tony never would admit taking the funds. He said he was framed, but he didn't have a prayer with all the evidence against him.
0: Yeah, I read a transcript of the trial.
2: Then you know Tony Midas pleaded not guilty in the face of everything, and he went up. I wanted him to make a guilty plea and rest on the mercy of the court. It was his first offense.
0: Well, he's out now. And it looks like he's trying to get even with Bennett for prosecuting him.
2: All for a lousy $10,000.
0: Yeah. Did he ever get in touch with you?
2: I told you, no.
0: No phone call?
2: No.
0: Do you have any idea where he'd be in town, Mr. Engel?
2: No, I don't.
0: Okay. Then I guess I leave you to your eggs.
2: Dollar.
0: Yeah.
2: If you find Tony Midas, I'd like to know about it.
0: Why, Mr. Engel?
2: Oh, just curious. I'd like to see him. I'd like to see what 5 years in prison does to a kid like that.
0: Mr. Engel, Arnold Bennett was shot in his home last night.
2: No.
0: That's all you have to say?
2: What else is there to say?
0: Well, you could have asked, is he alive or is he dead, for one thing.
2: Suppose I don't care.
0: Okay, he's still alive. They think he'll pull through. Who do you think shot him, Mr. Engel?
2: I don't know.
0: They're looking for Tony Midas for that, too.
2: Oh?
0: Did you know Bennett's niece?
2: Elizabeth? Yes, I met her.
0: Well, they're looking for her, too. She's married to Tony Midas.
2: Yes, I knew. I knew about that.
0: So now, Mr. Engel.
2: What is this going to be, an inquisition?
0: That egg and that half and half doesn't interest you, no matter how much you look at it.
2: Well, you ought to leave me alone and go find your firebug.
0: Come on, let's have the story.
2: I don't know any story to tell you.
0: Was it spite that sent Tony Midas to prison because of him and Elizabeth Bennett?
2: No, they proved him a thief.
0: I'll throw one more thing at you, Engel. Bennett wasn't always too good about paying his taxes.
2: Now, look here,
0: our accounting man has him pegged him for exactly what he is, an opportunist, a dodger. A man out to get what he can for as little as he can, no matter what. Yeah, we cover everything in a case like this.
2: You'll never get Arnold Bennett. He's too good for you, Dollar. Too good for your insurance company, your fire investigators, everybody. No man stronger ever lived.
0: We've already got evidence that proves the building was fired. I'm here to get all the story, and I think you're the man who can tell it.
2: Why me?
0: Because you work for him.
2: I never worked for him, never.
0: All right, we'll let that go for now. But you can tell me this. Was Tony Midas the kind of man who'd start that fire? You can tell me if he really was an embezzler. You can tell me if he tried to kill Arnold Bennett.
2: I can't tell you anything for a fact, Dollar. All I have is my own personal opinion.
0: Well, that's what I want. I want that. I'd like your opinion. Now, there's something about Bennett's niece being married to Midas, isn't there?
2: A wife can't testify against her husband. Everyone else in Bennett's office testified against Midas. She didn't.
0: I see. Now the opinion. Oh, come on, Engel, come on.
2: You're right, Dollar, I have got ideas. All of them make me sick inside. Tony Midas stood there and told me he was innocent. He said it a million times if he said it once. He said he thought Bennett was framing him.
0: To cover up for income tax shortages?
2: It's just surmise, but it fits. Midas was a green kid hired into the company by Bennett. He might have been hired to be framed on a phony embezzling charge that'd give Bennett a good excuse on his taxes for a while. I've been fooled a lot of times.
0: Did Tony Midas fool you?
2: I don't know. I wish I could have gotten him off. I tried, Dollar. Believe me, I tried to get him off. You come here to me and say he's out of prison now and getting even. He's burnt down a building and tried to murder Arnold Bennett. Tony was a nice boy, Dollar. But now his whole life's gone, and for what? I hope you don't find him or her. I hope they go far away and stay away and don't have to talk to anybody ever. They deserve that. I hope nobody ever finds him.
0: But we did find Tony Midas. He was right under our noses all the time. When I got back to the hotel, there was a message for me to get down to the county hospital. Cord was waiting for me there. They took us downstairs, and then we were both standing in a room looking at Tony Midas before they took him across the hall to the morgue.
1: It's a funny thing, Johnny. There's been an alarm out on this guy for 36 hours. Everybody's been looking everywhere for him, and he turns up right here. Only he's dead.
0: Yeah. What killed him?
1: TB. He had it awful bad in San Quentin. It's in the sick ward his last 2 years. When his time was up last week, he made them release him. But he wound up here and died in this hospital. It's rough. He's just a kid.
0: Yeah. Up until that time, there had been some kind of a case against Tony Midas. But obviously, since he had been dead almost 2 days, it was impossible to connect him with the attempt on Arnold Bennett's life and the firing of the building. So we were right back where we started from, trying to make a case against Arnold Bennett, who still lay in his hospital room and refused to talk to anybody who came near him.
1: All right, Johnny, now what?
0: Bennett's going to be hard. We're going to have to work around him. His niece is the best opening I can think of.
1: But where is she?
0: Police haven't located her yet.
1: No, not a trace.
0: Andy, she had some information for me when she called last night. I still want to get it.
3: Oh, hello, Bill. We got a break. George Foley's in town.
0: Who's that?
3: Best celluloid and wick man in the country. If you happen to want a building burnt down. One of the policemen at the hospital spotted him in the lobby trying to see Arnold Bennett.
1: Not a tired, Johnny.
0: Where is he now?
3: They followed him to an address on Barengo Street. They aren't going to move in until we decide something.
0: 12 minutes later, Andy Cord, Bill Underwood, and I were standing in front of a decrepit-looking boarding house on Barengo Street talking to the three policemen from the San Francisco Police Department.
4: Dollar? Underwood?
0: Aye. Hey, what's the story, officer?
4: Well, the way we see it, Foley's still trying to get part of his money for burning the building. He took a chance coming to the hospital tonight to see Bennett.
0: No kidding.
4: He'll probably make another try. You boys have more at stake here than anybody. If you want to talk to him, try to make a deal with him to turn on Bennett. Now's the time.
5: Now, what do you say, Johnny?
0: Oh, wait a minute. We aren't sure of anything about him.
3: Well, he fills the bill, Johnny. Paraffin and wick jobs are few and far between. With nothing more than that, I'd stake my rep on Foley being our boy.
4: For what it's worth, all three witnesses now pick his picture instead of Midas.
0: Oh, well, a good defense attorney, get that thrown right out.
3: What do you want to do?
0: Well, let's shake him up a bit, okay?
4: Go ahead. We'll be covering the back and front.
0: Come on.

0: We know he's in there, Johnny. Let's bust
1: no,
0: it.
1: No, no, no. Wait, wait. Watch out, Andy.
0: All right, all right. That's enough, that's enough. You okay, Bill, Andy?
2: Okay.
0: Yeah. All right, tough boy. Get on your feet and let's get out of here.

0: Now, here's our star to tell you about tomorrow's intriguing episode of this week's story.
1: Tomorrow, we have an arsonist right in the palm of our hands with very surprising results. Join us, won't you? Yours truly, Johnny Dollar.

Yours truly, Johnny Dollar, starring Bob Bailey, is transcribed in Hollywood, written by John Dawson. It is produced and directed by Jack Johnstone. Be sure to join us tomorrow night, same time and station, for the next exciting episode of Yours Truly, Johnny Dollar. This is Roy Rowan speaking.

Hello, fellas. This is your old Uncle Phil Harris. Special Services asked me to introduce this B-disc, and I'm sure glad to do it. This Dixieland music is by Muggsy Spander and his all-stars, and they play China Boy. A one, a two, a hit it, boys.

0: Ladies and gentlemen, the ring of that phone bell brings you mystery, adventure.
1: Nero Wolfe's office, Archie Goodwin speaking. No, I'm sorry, Mr. Wolfe is busy planning a menu. I'll see if he can talk to you. What's the name again? You want to talk to a dame named Mrs. Collins?
2: Hang up, Archie.
1: Do we know a Mrs. Collins?
2: No.
1: I don't suppose you care, but I think her voice is very charming.
2: Doubtless. Every female has a charming voice to you. Hang up.
1: Okay. I'm sorry, Mrs. Collins, but at the moment, Mr. Wolfe is too involved with his digestive system to be interrupted. However, if I may introduce myself, Archie Goodwin, Mr. Wolfe's assistant, if I can be of any help...
2: Archie.
1: Yes, Mrs. Collins, I'll ask you. Cocktail party.
2: Hang up, Archie.
1: Mrs. Collins, I'm afraid it would be better if you didn't expect Mr. Wolfe. Goodbye. Cocktails. Fooey.
2: Sad, perfectly absurd.
1: She says you promised to come to her cocktail party, and why aren't you there?
2: Because you are going to attend the cocktail party, and the probable unpleasant ending.

Ladies and gentlemen, it's that genius who is the bulkiest, balkiest, the most ponderous, and most brilliant detective in the world. Yes, none other than that chairborne mass of unpredictable intellect, Nero Wolfe. Created by Rex Stout and brought to you in a new series of adventures over this NBC network in the person of Mr. Sidney Greenstreet.

0: Mr. Wolf and I refer to this as the case of the party for death. Nero Wolf really should have gone to the party since he'd accepted, but I was delegated. I can't complain now since it was there that I met Georgia, the most beautiful redhead. Well, that's my weakness, redheads. Yeah, blondes and brunettes. Well, anyway, Mr. Wolf was adamant about going to the party.
1: I've never been to a cocktail party in my life. You know, I drink nothing but beer.
0: You could take your beer with you, couldn't you?
1: I could not.
0: Do we know a Mrs. Collins whose cocktail party you said you'd go to?
1: The phone rang and I picked it up.
0: Where was I?
1: Exactly.
0: Okay. So a Mrs. Collins with a beautiful, seductive voice conned you into accepting an invitation to a cocktail party that you knew you weren't going to.
1: Archie.
0: Yes, Master.
1: Just a little less sarcasm, perhaps.
0: Sarcasm?
1: Call it impertinence, then.
0: Impertinence, Master?
1: Exactly. Less of that. Much less.
0: Okay.
1: Continue now.
0: Where was I?
1: You were reading the duck recipe.
0: Oh, yes, the duck. Oh, here we are. Dodine de canard. The dodine is one of the oldest dishes in the repertory of French cooking, being mentioned in books of the 14th century. Le grand cuisinier de toute cuisinie.
1: Hooey, what time is it, Archie?
0: Almost 6:30.
1: Oh, in that case...
0: You gonna get up?
1: Here on this card are your instructions, Archie. If you are still alive tomorrow, you may make your report.
0: I helped the huge bulk that was Nero Wolf out of his specially built desk chair and walked with him to the elevator that would take him upstairs to his orchids. I stepped back to the desk and found the card which bore my instructions. In his small, perfect handwriting, I read, Mrs. Albert Collins, Empire Towers. Arrive at 7, say I sent you. After the murder, telephone me before the police arrive. At exactly 7, I rang Mrs. Collins' doorbell. Mrs. Collins?
2: I'm Mrs. Collins.
0: I'm Archie Goodwin. We talked on the phone a little while ago.
2: Oh yes. Well, come in, Mr. Goodwin.
0: Mr. Wolf begs to be excused. At the last moment, he was unable to attend.
2: Well, I'm glad you could come.
0: You're not disappointed?
2: No, I don't think so. I'm rather upset. I'm afraid, Mr. Goodwin, for my life. That's why I called Mr. Wolf. Oh, just drop your hat and coat there, Mr. Goodwin.
0: May I tell you something, Mrs. Collins?
2: Well, of course, Mr. Goodwin.
0: Archie will do.
2: Archie?
0: When I spoke to you on the phone, I thought I knew what you'd look like.
2: And?
0: You do.
2: Well, is that good?
0: It's not bad, Mrs. Collins.
2: Janie will do.
0: Janie will do.
2: Archie,
0: mm-hmm.
2: I think it would be best if I say you're an old beau of mine.
0: From where?
2: In Hollywood. When I went to Hollywood High School and you went to USC.
0: Okay, but don't expect me to remember much about it.
2: I'll be flattered if you remember anything about it. I want you to keep your eyes and ears open. Observe everything tonight. Well, now shall we join the party? Oh, Albert, this is Archie Goodwin. Archie, this is my husband, Albert.
3: How do you do?
4: Hello.
2: And this is Joe Boyce, my husband's partner.
3: How do you do?
0: Boyce?
2: I've told you about Archie, Albert, but well, I guess you probably don't remember, do you?
4: No, I don't.
2: When I was in high school and he went to USC.
4: Oh. Oh, yeah, sure. What'll you have, Goodwin?
0: I'd like a plain lime and soda.
2: Oh, not really. A teetotaler now?
0: Yes, I used to overdo it, uh-huh. Remember?
4: So you knew my wife in Hollywood?
0: Quite a while ago, though.
4: Uh-huh. Been here long?
0: Oh, a while.
4: Did you and my wife run into each other again just lately?
0: Yeah.
4: A few days ago?
0: About.
4: Joe Boyce here is my partner, chemical business. Makes this sort of an old home week, doesn't it, Joe?
3: In a way, Al. I guess it does at that.
4: Joe knew my wife back in those days, too. And they're still very friendly. Yeah. Yes, indeed. You two have got something in common to talk about, haven't you, Goodwin?
0: Mrs. Collins, you mean? We never knew each other very well.
4: No? Okay, Goodwin, let it go.
5: Why, look. Look what I found. A new man. Just what I need. I'm Georgia.
0: Archie.
5: Archie, dear, will you fix up my drink, please?
0: Anything for a lady.
5: Let's go to the bar. Eh, Archie?
4: I'm determined, Joe. If it were only the money, or only Jane, I might listen.
3: Oh, Al, can't we talk about it later?
4: I like talking about it now, Joe.
3: You're going to be sorry about this, Al.
4: I am already. But you'll have 20 years or so in prison just being sorry. I've got the papers you forged right here.
3: You're hysterical, Al. Let's face it. The firm went broke, but I suffered too. So let's forget it.
4: Yes, Joe. The firm went broke, but you didn't. And I don't think my wife did either. The two of you had everything figured for yourselves. Well, I'm turning the papers over to the DA tomorrow.
1: Nero Wolf speaking.
6: Archie, what do you know about this expected murder, if anything?
1: Has it happened yet?
6: No, but who's supposed to get killed?
1: I haven't the faintest idea, Archie.
6: Then why don't you stop it?
1: That is impossible. I don't even know who's there.
6: You want me to tell you?
1: Not in the least.
6: How am I supposed to prevent it if I don't know what I'm looking for?
1: You're not supposed to prevent it, Archie. I don't think you could. I don't think anybody could.
6: You want to hear what I found out already?
1: No.
6: I'll tell you anyway. Collins thinks his wife and his partner, Boyce, have been stealing his dough, and he's threatening to send Boyce to the clink.
1: Archie.
6: Yeah?
1: You're wasting our time. Go back to the party. There is nothing you can do to prevent the murder. But I want you to be there when it happens.
0: Now that all the guests have gone, let's sit down here, Georgie.
5: When Janie was in Hollywood, she must have had more good-looking boyfriends.
0: Let's get personal about this, Georgie.
5: Yeah, let's.
0: When you say good-looking, do you mean me?
5: I don't mean anybody else, Archie.
0: You know, I think you're pretty, too.
5: You'd better not let Jane hear you say that.
0: You think she'd care?
5: I thought you knew Jane.
0: Only slightly. You don't like Jane too well, do you?
5: Why?
0: Why? Why what?
5: Why don't you tell the truth about it? No man as attractive as you ever knew Jane slightly. Either they knew her or they didn't know her. Maybe you think I'm getting a little tipsy.
0: The idea never occurred to me.
5: No? Well, it has to me.
0: Refill your glass?
5: I'll come with you to the bar.
0: Well, here's your drink, Georgia. I find there's no ice left in the ice bucket.
5: Janie? Hey, Janie, no ice.
7: Oh, well, I'll get some. Here, give me the bucket.
0: Mrs. Collins, Janie, I mean.
7: Yes, Archie.
0: May I use the phone in the bedroom again?
7: Oh, of course.
0: Will you excuse me for a minute, Georgia?
5: I'm coming with you.
0: Why don't you just stay here until Jane brings the ice? Well, why don't you go talk to Joe Boyce?
5: I don't want to talk to Joe Boyce. I don't want to talk to Joe Boyce ever.
0: Now, look, Georgia.
5: I'm coming with you, Archie. Is that clear?
0: Okay, come on.
5: Here's where the phone is.
0: I could have found it myself.
5: You don't want me with you, do you?
0: Just sit down here on the edge of the bed and listen, if that's what you want to do.
1: Nero Wolf speaking.
0: Archie, boss.
1: Well, Archie, what?
0: Just a bit of a report.
1: Go on.
0: At this moment, I am sitting on the edge of one of two twin beds in the apartment of Mr. and Mrs. Albert Collins. Sitting next to me is a gorgeous redhead named Georgia. Georgia what, dear?
5: Boyce.
0: You mean you're the wife of Joe Boyce?
5: Of course. Didn't you know?
0: I am sitting next to the gorgeous redheaded wife of Albert Collins' partner, Joe Boyce.
1: Archie, you annoy me.
0: From what I just learned, I can see there's another friction going on.
1: You mean Georgia and Jane?
0: Yep. Fireworks between them. This one no like other one.
1: Have you anything more to say?
0: When I called, I was going to ask if there's any reason why I shouldn't come home now.
1: I wrote your instructions for you, Archie.
0: After the murder, call you.
1: Yeah, that's perfectly clear, isn't it?
0: But what if there isn't any?
1: Don't call me. Simple, isn't it?
0: Hello. He hung up.
5: Archie.
0: What?
5: That was a strange conversation.
0: Do you want me to explain it to you, honey?
5: What was that business about murder?
0: Shall we join the party?
5: Murder. Archie, wouldn't you be surprised if there was one?
0: Yeah? Who's going to do what and to whom?
5: I don't know. Maybe I will.
0: Elucidate, honey. Do you intend to figure as the killer or the corpse?
5: I don't intend to figure as anything. But you never know. Archie, do you think Jane Collins is better looking than me?
0: Nope.
5: Honestly?
0: Honestly.
5: Then what's the matter with me?
0: Nothing. Nothing at all.
5: Oh, yes, there is. Look, do you want to kiss me?
0: Well, I'll tell you. When I graduated from Sunday school, I took a vow.
5: That's what I mean.
8: But if I were Jane, you'd want to kiss me, wouldn't you?
0: No, frankly, no.
8: Why not?
0: Well, when I graduated from Sunday school, I...
8: Okay, Archie. Let's go back. You boys have such happy faces. Where's Jane?
3: In the kitchen getting some ice. Where have you been?
8: With Archie.
3: Is he an old school chum of yours, too?
8: Do you care, Joe?
3: No.
0: Mr. Boyce.
3: What?
0: How much do you weigh?
3: 187. Why?
0: Then I'll be giving you 5 pounds. Shall we step outside?
8: This I have got to see.
3: Shut up. Mr. Goodwin, you seem angry.
0: Just terribly, terribly hurt.
3: Would it do any good if I apologized? Today I'm a little upset. If I said anything to offend you, I do apologize. Now, if you still want me to give you a boxing lesson, I'm at your service.
0: Let's forget it. I'm sorry, too. Jane Collins came in from the kitchen with a bucket of ice cubes, a tray of fresh glasses, and the strapless gown she'd been wearing.
7: There. I never thought I'd make it. Now I'm going to mix my own drink, and you can take care of yourselves. Ice first. Huh? Whiskey. And soda. It's a simple recipe, isn't it, Archie?
0: All it needs is the ingredients.
7: Well, I drink to the ingredients. Ah, nice.
8: Janie, darling.
7: What, dear?
8: Would you mind very much if I took Archie away from you?
7: Haven't you done that already, dear?
4: To listen to those girls, you'd think, wouldn't you, Goodwin?
0: Me, I never think.
7: What do you do, Archie?
0: I concentrate.
7: On what?
0: On not thinking. I did some serious concentrating on not thinking about Nero Wolf or about the conflict of the partners, Albert Collins and Joe Boyce, about the jealousies of Jane and Georgia. The next 5 minutes hardly seemed an hour. Jane and Boyce murmured to each other. Collins drank, gently but firmly.
8: Why can't you be honest, Archie? What's the matter with me?
0: What, Georgia?
8: You weren't listening, were you?
0: To every gorgeous word you said.
8: What did I say?
0: I want to hear it again, just the way you said it before.
8: I said, why shouldn't there be a murder? Why not? It's an order.
0: It's just not considered the thing to do.
8: Thing to do? Can you think of anything better?
0: No, frankly.
8: I can. My glass is empty.
4: My glass is empty, too. Jane. Jane!
7: Oh, I'm sorry. I'm not much of a hostess, am I? Oh, don't answer that. Oh, you're all empty. But I've only drunk half of mine.
4: You don't usually drink so slowly, Jane.
7: Well, I'm just not in the mood tonight. I usually drink faster to keep you from drinking mine. See, Albert always gulps his and then reaches for mine.
4: What's the difference?
7: Well, I'll fix you some fresh drinks, but... put my drink over there by you, Georgia. And lay off, Albert. I only had about 3 swallows of it. Besides, you don't need any more.
8: I suppose we know what dear Jane is going to do, don't we?
3: Lay off, will you?
8: Lay off. It's my husband who said that, Archie. Archie, meet my husband, Mr. Boyce. I will now explain why dear Jane took our glasses away to the kitchen when she could have poured a drink right here.
3: Listen, Georgia, will you...
8: Mr. Boyce is speaking, Archie. What, Mr. Boyce?
3: Nuts.
8: Mr. Boyce says nuts, Mr. Goodwin. What do you say, Mr. Collins?
4: I think Joe has covered the field.
8: We were talking, weren't we, Archie?
0: Possibly.
8: We were talking about dear Jane. She's got to be always the prettiest, always devastating. Right now, she's putting on a completely new face. And in about 20 minutes, when our tongues are hanging out, she'll come back, all horsed up and bright and smiling, with another tray of drinks.
4: Yeah, she'll take all night to fix them.
8: Well... I'm going to get some air on the balcony.
3: Don't you...
8: Husband, Mr. Boyce. I will now explain why dear Jane took our glasses away to the kitchen when she could have poured a drink right here.
3: Listen, Georgia,
8: will you... Mr. Boyce is speaking, Archie. What, Mr. Boyce?
3: Nuts.
8: Mr. Boyce says nuts, Mr. Goodwin. What do you say, Mr. Collins?
4: I think Joe has covered the field.
8: We were talking, weren't we, Archie?
0: Possibly.
8: We were talking about dear Jane. She's got to be always the prettiest, always devastating. Right now, she's putting on a completely new face. And in about 20 minutes, when our tongues are hanging out, she'll come back, all horsed up and bright and smiling, with another tray of drinks.
4: Yeah, she'll take all night to fix them.
8: Well,

0: I'm going to get some air on the balcony.
1: Don't jump off. Al, you're drinking too much lately.
2: I shouldn't worry you, Joe. Especially now.
1: When you start drinking, not only your drinks, but everybody else's too, well... Ah, Jane's right.
2: Is that what worries you? Slide Jane's glass down. The ice is all melted.
1: You see what I mean?
2: Okay, Joe, let's not be nasty until tomorrow. That gives me an idea. Think I'll propose a toast. Until tomorrow. You know, it may be rather fitting that I should drink a toast from the glass that Janie left. Until tomorrow.
1: Go! Al. Al? Jane? Janie!
3: Albert! Oh, Albert.
4: Nero Wolf speaking.
5: May I come home now?
4: Oh, hello, Archie.
5: I said, may I come home now?
4: Have you sent for the police, Inspector Kramer?
5: Of course.
4: Who was killed, Archie?
5: Albert Collins.
4: How, Archie?
5: I don't know. You were right, though, weren't you?
4: Naturally. About what?
5: Murder.
4: Oh, that. We can talk about it tomorrow. Good night, Archie. Come home when you can.
5: What do you mean, come home when I can?
4: You'll be held as a witness, won't you? Try not to wake me with the elevator when you come in.
6: Well, Inspector Kramer, you've had me here at headquarters for a long while. For quite a long while. Haven't you asked me enough questions?
7: Goodwin, you say you never saw these people before, Collins or Boyce or their wives. Yet when all the other guests had gone, you were still there.
6: I guess I just don't know how to say goodbye.
7: You didn't know they were partners in a chemical company. You didn't know that Boyce had forged a lot of papers with Collins' name.
6: All I know is what you tell me.
7: Goodwin.
6: Yes, sir?
7: I'm trying to be nice.
6: Yes, sir.
7: Now, I know, of course, that you went to that party because Nero Wolf told you to.
6: Do you?
7: My question is, how did Wolf know it was going to happen?
6: Why don't you ask him?
7: I already have.
6: He told you?
7: He says he never heard of Collins or Boyce.
6: Did he say he'd ever heard of me?
7: He says he isn't responsible for you or your shady friends. Maybe he knows I found a poison pellet in George's bag.
6: Inspector, may I make an important call?
7: Go ahead.
4: Archie, Archie. Confounded light. Hello?
5: What time is it, Master?
4: Confound it, Archie.
5: I'll tell you what time it is. It's a little after 4 a.m. I'm at Central Headquarters, and Inspector Kramer has been chatting with me about my shady friends.
4: Kramer is a jackass.
5: Just a second. Pick up the other phone, will you, Inspector? Sorry, Mr. Wolf. What was that you were saying about Inspector Kramer?
4: I said Kramer is a jackass.
5: Thank you.
8: Wait a minute. Wolf!
4: Oh, eavesdropping, Inspector.
8: I was just talking about bringing you down here for a little questioning, Wolf.
4: Phooey.
8: What's that?
4: Phooey. It can be spelled in several ways. I spell it P-F-U-I. Phooey.
8: You think I won't bring you down here as a material witness?
4: Yes, I think you won't. I think you'd be making a great mistake if you did.
8: A great mistake? Why?
4: Because I might not tell you who killed Collins. Then you wouldn't know which one of these people to prefer charges against. Now send Archie home. Even he needs an occasional night's sleep.
7: What do you think of that? He hung up.
6: So it seems. Busy? He's probably left the phone off the hook, Inspector. By now he's probably asleep again.
7: You know I can go out there, don't you?
6: Sure you can. More important men than you have tried it. And where are they now?
7: Goodwin?
6: Yes, sir?
7: I'm going to let you go.
6: I'm sure Mr. Wolf and I are very grateful, Inspector.
7: You want to know why I'm letting you go?
6: I know why.
7: Why?
6: Because if you're nice and cooperative and don't make too much trouble, Mr. Wolf will solve this case for you and tell you whom to prefer charges against.
7: Goodwin.
6: Sir?
7: Get out.

0: Thank you, Inspector. Good morning, Inspector. At 3 o'clock the next afternoon, I was rearranging the furniture in Nero Wolfe's office while the great man sat behind his desk watching me perspire.
1: Are you finished now, Archie?
0: Yeah, I guess so.
1: And tell me where they sat.
0: There were two couches, like this, in front of a fireplace. Collins and Boyce were sitting together on one couch. When Georgia and I came in, they were looking at some canceled checks.
1: Where was Mrs. Collins?
0: I told you, she was getting ice and fresh glasses.
1: Why was she getting fresh glasses, Archie? Where were the empty ones?
0: I don't know. Maybe they were the same ones she brought back washed and polished.
1: Archie, I trust your powers of observation absolutely. That's why I sent you to Mrs. Collins' cocktail party.
0: Okay, how did you know there was going to be a murder? If it was a murder.
1: It was a murder, Archie. But isn't it obvious?
0: How is it obvious? Suppose Colin slipped a few drops of the poison into his drink himself.
1: It's very strong, very deadly poison, with a remarkably strong odor.
0: Like almonds, I know. I smelled it when I picked him up.
1: Archie, was anything found on the body that might have contained the poison, a fountain pen, whatever?
0: Not even that.
1: Inspector Kramer found a poison pellet in Georgia's handbag. He thinks she poisoned Collins' drink.
0: Say, could be. But it wasn't his drink, it was his wife's. Then Georgia was trying to kill Jane, and Collins got it by mistake.
1: We shall soon see, Archie.
0: I was expecting a murder because you told me to expect it. I watched every move that everybody made. There is no possibility that Jane's glass, the glass with the poison in it, was tampered with by anybody.
1: Yes, I believe.
0: Okay.
1: Archie, you're sore, aren't you?
0: Have you ever spent the night with Inspector Kramer? He's really a good man, too. Why did you say he was a jackass?
1: Because he didn't know who killed Collins.
0: Do you?
1: Of course. Is there ever any question about it?
0: Just a moment, please.
1: The only trouble is it may be difficult to prove. That's why we are giving this little cocktail party this afternoon with the help of Inspector Kramer. By the way...
0: Yes?
1: Call Mrs. Collins and tell her to bring a bucket of ice from her refrigerator.
0: Why?
1: Because our refrigerator's broken down.
0: No, it hasn't. I was just out in the kitchen a minute ago.
1: Our refrigerator has broken down. And it would be very helpful if Mrs. Collins would bring a bucket of ice cubes.
0: What makes you think she'll do it?
1: She will. Call her.
0: 6:45. There we were in Wolf's office doing a repeat performance of last night's smash hit. Two couches faced each other, a cocktail table between them. On one couch, red-headed Georgia and me. On the other couch, it was a big one, Joe Boyce, Jane Collins, widow of the lately defunct Albert, and Nero Wolfe. Jane had been drinking a little slower than the rest of us. Our glasses were empty. Hers was still half full. Wolfe said...
1: Margie.
0: Yeah?
1: At this point in last night's party, Mrs. Collins got up and left to get some fresh drinks. Repeat what she said.
0: Approximately?
1: Approximately will do.
0: I think she said something like this. She said, put my drink over by you, Georgia. Lay off, Albert. I've had about 3 swallows of it. Besides, you don't need any more, Albert. Am I right, Jane?
2: Close enough, Archie. But what of it?
3: Now, what is this nonsense all about, Wolf?
2: Mr. Wolf is trying to make something out of nothing.
4: I think Mr. Wolf is going to turn up something mighty interesting. Don't look so perturbed, Joe.
1: Since I am playing the part of the late Mr. Collins, pass me Jane's glass.
2: I'll keep my glass, Mr. Wolfe. I haven't finished my drink.
1: You're a very clever woman, Mrs. Collins.
0: Would it be too much if I ask what this is all about?
1: What is you, Archie?
0: You make it sound as if that drink she's holding is poison. But it can't be, because as yesterday, she's already drunk half of it herself.
1: When our freezer broke down, she was more than willing to bring a bucket of ice cubes, wasn't she?
0: So?
1: What would happen, Archie, if you froze a gelatine-coated pellet of poison in the center of one particular ice cube? Mrs. Collins hasn't finished her drink. Notice the ice is all melted now. She hasn't taken one sip since the ice melted completely. She came prepared in case she was exposed. Smell it, Archie.
2: No, Archie, stand back. I can easily swallow this before you can reach me. Mr. Wolfe, in a few seconds, I'll drink it. But tell me something first. Tell me how you knew.
3: Jane, listen to me.
1: I knew there was going to be a murder last night because you said so. I knew that it was you who would commit the murder because it was you who invited me. You hoped an expert witness would prove that you couldn't have killed your husband. So I sent Archie Goodwin, whose observations are always exact, even when he doesn't know the import of what he's observing.
0: She brought back clean glasses. She poured the drinks out of bottles already open. And if anybody had put anything in or touched one of those glasses, I would have seen it.
1: Exactly. The poison pellet was frozen in a certain ice cube. Mrs. Collins put that cube in her own drink, drank it until the ice had almost melted down to the poisonous pellet center. And then she took all the other glasses away, leaving only hers half full. And as usual, her husband drank it.
3: No, Jane, don't. Don't!
2: Too late, Joe. Too late.
0: Well, boss, Jane didn't get away with the suicide try. That was clever thinking you did.
1: I prepared a cube of ice in which I had frozen a gelatine capsule containing nothing more than a vitamin compound. I substituted for the cube in which Jane had placed the poison for herself.
0: Wonder why Jane Collins wanted to have Joe. He'd stolen practically all the money in the company. He was just a crook.
1: Birds of a feather, Archie. I don't believe Joe Boyce had any idea that Jane was planning a murder. And he still had all the money.
0: Well, the forgeries will put him away for a long time. And poor Georgia could have had it pinned on her if it hadn't been for me.
1: Yes, yes. You knew all along, didn't you, that Jane had planned to have Georgia accused by planting another pellet of the poison in Georgia's handbag. Jane would have gotten rid of her husband and Joe's wife in one stroke. You knew all that, didn't you?
0: Well, I... How about a bottle of beer, boss?
1: Could you spare the time?
0: Georgia. Beautiful redhead. Wonder where she is tonight.
1: I'm sure I haven't the slightest idea, but in case you do... Well, just be quiet with the elevator door when you come in.

Tonight's transcribed story by Mindred Lord was based on the characters created by Rex Stout. This is an Edwin Fadiman program, produced and directed by J. Donald Wilson. In the cast were Harry Bartell as Archie Goodwin, and G.G. Pearson, Herb Butterfield, Peter Leeds, Evelyn Eaton, and Bill Johnstone. Next week at this same time, Nero Wolfe and Archie will bring you The Case of the Malevolent Medic. Don Stanley speaking. Three chimes mean good times on NBC.